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0: Let us go to Todd, Anaheim, California, on the Mark Levin app. Todd, how are you, my friend?
1: I'm doing fantastic. Thank you so much, Mark, for taking my call. I really appreciate it.
0: Thank you, brother.
1: You're such a you're like an idol of mine. Anyways, I have two quick points.
0: Yes, sir.
1: The first point is it's a blessing and a curse. What do I mean? I'm 66 years old. I'm Jewish. My parents are still alive. My mom is 92, and my dad is 97. That's the blessing. The curse is they're both far left libs.
0: Still?
1: They hate Trump. Unbelievable, Mark. Still. So I just had a conversation with both of them this morning, and I brought up the point about what is a working class person? How do they define working class? Mm-hmm. My mom says anyone who makes under $100,000. And I asked my father, and he says anyone making under $200,000.
0: Hmm.
1: If you asked 100 libs the same question, I think you would get 100 different answers because they don't even know what they're talking about.
0: Mm-hmm. And also, how do communists treat working class people? I spent the first hour on this. They kill them. You don't kill 60 million people and 30 million people. Look at North Korea. Look at the working class people there. They're in internment camps. Look at the working class people in China. They are in a police state where they are disappeared. Look at any of these communist regimes. Look how the working class is treated. Go ahead. I'm sorry.
1: That's right. No, that's absolutely right. And my parents, and I say it to them, the left, their party, it's not the Kennedy party anymore.
0: Mm-hmm.
1: It's a radical left, and they despise America. Mm-hmm. The second point I want to say, and you always do it on your radio show, and I think it's such a great thing. It's like a debate within a debate. That is, you play clips of Martha McCallum talking to the DSA co-chair. You play it of AOC and Bernie Sanders and all the other libs, and then you stop it in the middle of the audio, and then you do a point counterpoint type of thing, and mm-hmm. it's so effective. Yet you don't do it on. I haven't seen it on Fox TV show, and I think if you did that, because they won't debate you, but if you had a segment, and I would call it pointless counterpoint, because everything the libs say, in my opinion, is pointless. And you're so persuasive because you tell the truth. It's almost like a debate within a debate. And then you could call them out after you play it and say, hey, if you disagree, I welcome AOC on here. I welcome the DSA chair on here. And you'll prove how.
0: You know, it's not a bad idea. Let me think about it and talk it over with the powers that be. Yeah, it's something I love doing on radio. No question about it. Listen to me. You're a good son. Unfortunately, your parents are wrong, and you would think by now when they're looking at society, certainly the last 2, 3, 4 years, they would realize that, but what are you going to do? Now, how did you turn out a conservative? You just used your own noggin?
1: I did. When I was 20, I live in California. I was raised and born and raised in Southern California. Mm-hmm. I started a company when I was 25 years old, and I changed because there were so many regulations back in 1985, Mark, that mm-hmm. I had to jump through with workman's compensation. I had to find every loophole to try to just make my business function and work. Mm-hmm. I ended up selling it, but it grew to a $3 million a year business.
0: Beautiful.
1: In 13 years. And like you say, and you preach it, hard work. This is the working class we're talking about.
0: Mm-hmm.
1: I worked my butt off. Every day was not a weekend. Saturday and Sunday could have been a Tuesday or Wednesday. It didn't matter. I just worked and worked and worked and built this company with my partner. We had over 100 employees when I sold my company.
0: How old were you when you sold it? You were fairly young, I take it.
1: I was 38 years old.
0: Amazing.
1: And I reinvested and did positive things.
0: You'd be very
1: things,
0: proud of yourself.
1: Decisions.
0: Yeah. Exactly. This is what America is all about. And yet, according to your own parents' definition, you're not in the working class, and yet you worked your ass off. You were smart about it. You created jobs. People got salaries. They paid taxes. They got benefits. That's the whole point, isn't it?
1: That, like I said, not only was it my American dream, but I employed, like I said, 100 people, helped their families, and it was a wonderful feeling. It wasn't just about the money. It was about the country, creating jobs, supporting people. It was my dream, and I'm so blessed to this day, and I'm blessed to have my parents. Although we don't agree, I love them. God bless them. God bless you.
0: And same to you. You're a very, very nice guy. I can tell. Thank you very, very much. Appreciate your call. Now Ron called yesterday, so we want to bring Ron back, our friend from Garland, Texas, WBAP. Ron, go ahead, my friend.
2: Good evening. We doing all right today?
0: We are. You're on.
2: Okay. I'm sitting here eating some Cracker Jacks, and I was just trying to...
0: Wait a minute. I thought I was the only one that eats Cracker Jacks now. Good for you.
2: Well, they're not the same like they used to be when we was kids.
0: No, but they're good enough.
2: It's pretty good, yeah. I'm just sitting there trying to mull over, you know, there must be some kind of pork or something in this SAVE Act, because that's the only reason I can figure out how come. And I don't know who the Republicans are that are pushing back against it about the SAVE Act.
0: There's no pork in it that I'm aware of. I think it's a standalone bill. And I have not heard a rational argument yet. I've not heard a rational argument yet. But, you know, we actually have votes where the Democrats, every single one of them vote one way, and rarely do we get the Republicans doing it. But I did hear that it passed in the House again. So the Speaker, Mike Johnson, deserves a lot of credit for rounding that up and getting that through. I think that's what happened.
2: Well, that's a great thing. You know, down here in Texas, we finally got rid of one of the rhinos. Mm-hmm. And, of course, I don't know, the one that's going to replace him is going to be a whole lot better. But at least he goes after people. And I'm talking about John Cornyn. He was useless for so many years for us. Didn't care a thing about him. He got in office, and he would turn right back against us every time. Another make a deal, Mitch kind of guy. I just wanted to leave with this also. First of all, man, it's great to talk to you. I mean, I've been listening to you a long time, and
0: thank you.
2: You know, you're such a nice guy. You really are.
0: You're very kind. Thank you.
2: Have you ever heard of a Mossad, Hassan Youssef?
0: Yep, I have. He's the son of one of the founders of Hamas.
2: Hamas.
0: Yeah.
2: Yes, sir. So have you ever thought about having him on? Because I've watched some of his videos.
0: All right, let me tell you something. I've never told anybody this. All right, Ron, you hang up, but listen to the show. I'm going to fill you in on something that happened. I'll fill in the whole country while we're at it. So we'll be right back. I'm gonna answer Ron's question. We'll be right back.
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6: A new round. I'm Lee Silicera, Fox News. U.S. Central Command says it's launched the 11th consecutive day of strikes against targets in Iran, as President Trump says he's considering expanding the strikes.
7: Following a week and a half of daily airstrikes, President Trump warned Iran,
8: "Honestly, they haven't seen anything yet. We've been nice.
7: During a meeting with Lebanon's president, President Trump told reporters the U.S. will soon hit Pickaxe Mountain, a suspected nuclear site where Iran is believed to have transferred centrifuges. At the same time, the president is pushing back on suggestions. Talks between the two countries are over.
8: You don't know what the dialogue is behind the scenes, that they want to meet desperately to try and end it because they're getting decimated.
7: But President Trump says unless Iran is ready to meet in a meaningful way, he has no interest.
6: Fox's Jared Halpern at the White House. The U.S. military has confirmed that a third service member is believed to be dead in last Friday's attack on a base in Jordan, identifying the soldier as Sergeant Angel Rompersad of Queens, New York. Yesterday, the Pentagon identified James Feehan of Hawaii and Isabella Gonzalez of Carrollton, Texas, as the two others killed in an Iranian ballistic missile and drone attack. Secretary of War Pete Hegseth appeared before the Senate Appropriations Committee asking for more money to fund the military, saying the Biden administration lets supplies dwindle.
9: President Trump's following a simple logic. The military requires a generational investment.
6: Hegseth said he estimated the conflict in Iran has cost about $37.5 billion so far. A Mexican government official says the man who was struck and killed by a tractor trailer while running from an encounter with immigration and other federal agents in Florida had been on vacation in the U.S. on a tourist visa. The death of 28-year-old Juan Cornelia Duran was the third death in roughly a week involving encounters with ICE officers. America's listening to Fox News.
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11: Winds will start to lighten up as we head into the evening hours, with temperatures remaining in the 70s and a very pleasantly cooler night. Overnight tonight, as high pressure builds in, winds will go light out of the north and lows in the mid-50s. And then for Wednesday, look for quite a bit of sunshine and highs in the low 80s. And then we warm things up into the mid-80s Thursday. Windy and hot on Friday with highs around 90. And then we're all the way into the upper 90s for the weekend. From the Flag Skywatch Weather Center, I'm Chief Meteorologist Dean Wysocki.
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0: 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What an opportunity. Nobody else is doing that. Nobody else is doing that. All right. Let us go to Mike. How do you pronounce this in Wyoming? LaBarge, Wyoming, Sirius XM satellite? Is that right?
1: That's correct. LaBarge, Wyoming.
0: Very
1: good. Founded by a famous trapper years ago.
0: How are you, sir?
1: I believe I got to talk to you. I've been listening for you for 20 years out here in what's left of our oil field. But
0: thank you.
1: You know, I just wanted to bring up that I don't think America really understands we're at war. You know, if they have to sacrifice one thing, they're bitching about it.
0: You're right.
1: And when we get ever hit on our home country again, and, you know, we're going to be paying a lot more. I mean, a $5 gallon of gas is not going to make any difference at all. Mm-hmm. And it just hurts my heart that, you know, so many people are unpatriotic. And if they don't come out and vote, you know, we're just liable to get into all this communism, and
0: side votes. Let's just be honest. The communist votes, the Islamist votes. But I don't know. I got to pray. We're going to work very hard behind this microphone to get people out to vote. But if people don't vote, we're going to lose. It's that simple.
1: Well, I'll tell you, I hope people do listen, and people need to spread the word, because I think a lot of people got out and voted for Trump last time, and, you know, that's how we overcome all the ruthless cheating going on. But if they don't get off their ass and get the voting, and once we lose it, we're going to play hell getting it back.
0: You're right. We're not going to get it back. You know, once liberty is lost, it's virtually impossible to get it back. Thank you for your call, man. Wyoming, it's an honor to know you're listening to me out there. I very much appreciate it. You know, it's an honor when I go through the call list, ladies and gentlemen, Wyoming and Montana and North and South Dakota, and then we have Maine and Florida and Pennsylvania, Texas and Michigan, and you move out west, we got all the states out there, and south, we got all the states here. Every corner of this United States, it's just such an honor. I've got 1 minute. Sandy in Montana, the great KJJR. Go for it. Go.
2: My Philadelphia brother.
0: Thank you.
2: You know, this paradigm that the DSA wants. These media anchors and personalities, athletes with their salaries, Hollywood with their salaries, actors, producers, creatives, free agencies, who do you think they're going to go for first?
0: They're going after
2: your money.
0: You're right. You're right. Well said. The left. You're going to get whacked and you're going to deserve it. But the problem is you're dragging the rest of us. We salute our armed forces, especially tonight. Kick ass. Our armed forces, police officers, firefighters, emergency personnel, ICE, thank you. Truckers, thank you. And all the men and women, the freedom fighters all over the world, and you, the American people, God bless you. See you tomorrow.
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7: An 11th day of strikes. I'm Lisa Lacerra, Fox News. U.S. Central Command says tonight's strikes against Iran are complete as it looks to end Iran's hold on the Strait of Hormuz as a threat has arisen of a second front in the conflict.
8: The Houthis, they are a terrorist group seen by the U.S. in Yemen. They are now threatening to blockade all of Saudi shipping in the region. Saudi Arabia has already shifted a lot of its exports from the Strait of Hormuz to the Red Sea. Now it's facing a new threat there. This could potentially affect about 3% of the world's oil.
7: Fox's Steve Harrigan in Tel Aviv. The military has confirmed that a third service member is believed to be dead in last Friday's attack on a base in Jordan, identifying the soldier as Sergeant Angel Romperson of Queens, New York. Meanwhile, senators on the Appropriations Committee pressed leaders of the Department of War on two of the biggest questions surrounding the conflict with Iran.
9: Democrat Jack Reed focused on the Strait of Hormuz and whether the Pentagon planned for blocked shipping traffic.
10: One of their obvious assumptions was that the Strait of Hormuz could be closed. Were you unaware of that?
9: Secretary Hegseth said they were ready for Iran's defiance.
11: Shooting at commercial shipping, that would be an ongoing and contested part of the battle.
9: Republican Senator John Kennedy noted that many colleagues want this war to end, asking,
12: what would be the consequences of that?
9: Joint Chiefs of Staff Chair General Dan Kane answered,
13: I assess that Iran will continue to be a challenge.
9: The war has lasted, with some pauses, nearly 5 months.
7: Fox's Grinnell Scott. Ukraine's President Volodymyr Zelensky has fired the commander-in-chief of the armed forces and named his replacement following days of mass protests at Kyiv and other cities across Ukraine demanding his removal. 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
7: New Jersey's governor blamed her predecessor for the registration of more than 6,000 non-citizens to the state's voter rolls.
17: Thousands of non-citizens were added to New Jersey's voter rolls because of a computer glitch. New Jersey's governor, Mikey Sherrill, says that a software error in the state's motor vehicle system led to about 6,600 people who are not citizens being registered as Garden State voters when they apply for a driver's license. And she's ordered the illegal voters be removed from the rolls.
18: It's unacceptable that no one in the previous administration brought this to light, demanded accountability, or took action when it happened years ago.
17: Well, the investigation says it found less than 400 of those who were improperly registered actually did vote. And of those 400, they were registered in all the parties. There were Democrats, Republicans, and unaffiliated voters.
7: Fox is Eric Shaw. The false voter registrations were active between June 2023 and 2024. Former President Joe Biden loses a federal court appeal over the release of transcripts and audio recordings with a memoir ghost writer.
19: A federal appeals panel in D.C. has rejected former President Joe Biden's request to block the release of audio recordings from an interview with a ghostwriter preparing his memoir before he was elected president. The panel's 2-1 ruling found there's substantial public interest in releasing the audio and transcripts. The audio considered by special counsel Robert Herr deciding whether to prosecute Biden for mishandling classified documents when he decided not to bring charges because a jury would find Biden was an elderly man with a poor memory and thus unlikely to convict. But the decision is suspended till August 3rd to allow the former president more time to consider another appeal. Therese Crowley, Fox News.
7: Forecasters say Tropical Storm Bertha is strengthening in the Gulf but is expected to weaken as it comes closer to the U.S. I'm Lee Silver. Sarah, this is Fox News.
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21: Winds will start to lighten up as we head into the evening hours with temperatures remaining in the 70s and a very pleasantly cooler night. Overnight tonight, as high pressure builds in, winds will go light out of the north and lows in the mid-50s. And then for Wednesday, look for quite a bit of sunshine and highs in the low 80s. And then we warm things up into the mid-80s Thursday. Windy and hot on Friday with highs around 90. And then we're all the way into the upper 90s for the weekend. From the Flag Skywatch Weather Center, I'm Chief Meteorologist Dean Wysocki.
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0: The Alex Marlowe Show, and I'm glad you're here. Busy day for me, because I'll also be hosting for Hugh Hewitt later on in the day. Those of you get Hugh's show, which means 4 hours of live radio, which is fun. Look, you're testing different skills. And connecting with Hugh's team yesterday, because I'll drive down to Hugh's Orange County studio after this, tell you, you know what they were really liking? They really liked playing the clips of the radical social justice warrior, Democrat Socialists of America type candidates, and all the people who are behind them, the people who are supporting them, in particular, Hassan Piker. They want to just get him talking. Let's keep him talking. Guys, you agree on my team here in the booth? I think you guys agree, right? It's just get these guys talking and let's keep it going. This is the way to win and solidify victories for conservatives. Keep playing cuts like this one we're about to play right now. Cut 14. This is Hassan Piker.
1: I got stopped by a cop who thought I was like making fun of Mao Zedong, which I never would and never will. Mao Zedong is one of the great leaders of this world, okay? A man who changed the entire universe, the entire planet.
0: So I think he's just trolling, or maybe he's not. But this is, remember, the same people who are acting as though Israel is committing a genocide in Gaza or Palestine, whatever they want to call it. Despite the fact that Israel does leafleting, Israel gives out food aid, Israel gives out vaccines, that Israel could continue the genocide right now, but they're on a break, I guess, because remember, the genocide of the spring break. They have nuclear capabilities and could just drop a bomb on whatever they would like. And then Iran not committing a genocide, even though it seems like overnight they can kill tens of thousands of people, of their own civilians, because they don't like a political uprising. And then Mao Zedong, who historians believe created something like 40 million excess deaths, maybe even more. And that's what's noteworthy here, is that Mao Zedong transformed the world, one of the greatest leaders of all time. 15 to 45 million premature deaths, according to historians, for Mao. Founder of the People's Republic of China. Some of the largest scale human suffering in the history of the globe. He is a terrific leader, but it's Israel is committing a genocide, even though they've taken a break from their genocide for whatever reason. So these are the type of people who the Democrats are not going to get away from these people. They're not going to be able to get away from them because all the energy is for the streaming crowd, the Hassan Piker crowd. It's also been noteworthy that he gave a speech over the weekend. I don't know if I have this cut. He does have it. I do have this. Let's play. This is cut 19. This is how Hassan Piker now dresses. If you're missing the visuals, I'll describe them for you. But if you're watching, you will enjoy this cut 19.
1: No more to the Democrats who compromise, who conciliate, and who betray us. No more to the fascist reactionaries, but no more to the Democrats who will collaborate and cooperate with the fascists, who will fund ICE, who will fund Israel, who will help poison the planet, who will stiff workers and help bosses. We don't need those Democrats anymore.
0: All right, pause. He goes on from there. He gets more hysterical. But if you see the outfit, he's dressed like Chairman Mao. This is not unintentional, which means it is intentional. That's a double negative. A guy who was behind torturing people for minor crimes like stealing food, buried people alive, branded people with hot metal, forced parents to bury children alive, public humiliations, beatings. One of the great leaders of all time, and he's going to dress just like him. Homes were destroyed for fertilizer during the Great Leap Forward. That's what the left is going through right now. They're going through the Great Leap Forward. This is what they're doing. It is, they believe they're making progress, they're progressive, but what they're really doing is they're actually incorporating regressive ideas, ideas that have been tried and they've led to mass deaths, less freedom, less function in a society. The question is, can they get away from it fast enough? And I don't think they can. Van Jones is going to try. He's on CNN. This is cut 16. Play this.
2: This phone has been blowing up all day. Governors from both parties, senators from both parties, Democrats in the House calling, thanking me for saying what everybody's been saying behind the scenes, which is that this stuff is going too far. I am a progressive Democrat. You want to talk about prison reform? I've done it as well as anybody, Republican, Democrats in the South with Trump. I've done prison reform. I never said have no prisons. Where are you going to put the Klan? I've done police reform. I never said no police. Where are you going to put the pedophiles? Who's going to grab the pedophiles? This stuff is going too far.
0: So what's interesting is that he says it's going too far, but is he going to be able to call out the most influential people by name? Let's see if he can do that. The other thing is that it just feels so flat. It feels so like there's not going to be energy behind that message. All the energy is behind the people who are dressing like Mao and saying that America is just purely about a place for slavery and Jim Crow and all the worst things imaginable. That's what America stands for. Abdu El-Sayed in Michigan, running for Senate there, he's the one who has, I think, been the most vocal about trying to make sure that every single woke talking point gets in all of his speeches. From America's doing Jim Crow, we were found on slavery, all that sort of thing. But one thing that he will not do is he will not say that it's a good thing that the Ayatollah is dead. Let's play cut five, please.
3: The Ayatollah has killed tens of thousands of innocent Iranians, not to mention the proxies that Iran has funded that have killed innocent civilians all over the Middle East. Why were you worried about offending people who support the Ayatollah?
4: Jake, on a day where we're mourning the loss of two more service members in a war we never should have fought, I think all of us ought to step back and ask whether or not everybody in Michigan, frankly, everybody in America, shouldn't be sad about the fact that this president, backed by the prime minister of a foreign government, took us to a war we had no business fighting in. So yeah, I didn't want to comment on it then because it's a ridiculous pretext. And now you're asking me about the Ayatollah, who's dead, by the way, and you're not asking me about the service members who've died. You're not asking me about whether or not this war should have ever been fought.
0: So he just won't comment on the Ayatollah being dead. That's a good thing. This is where they're so lost, and I'm wondering how persuasive this is going to be if we stop and think for a second, because it's really kind of amusing that Mao good, Ayatollah fine, Israel evil, America evil. That's the premise. And just maybe think about whether or not this is a coherent ideology and perhaps something that is just based off of grievances and based off of trying to build political momentum. I say this because Abdul El-Sayed said that there is a Republican who's got a very loyal follower base who he expects to see her voters vote with him. Let's play cut 13, please.
5: I talked to former Congresswoman Marjorie Taylor Greene on this podcast in April, and it's kind of remarkable how similar some of your positions are. Like, she also has condemned AIPAC's influence in politics, called for no more U.S. taxpayer dollars to Israel, said that the cost of health insurance needs to go down. Do you think you could build this new coalition with people like MTG?
4: Look, she said a lot of things I disagree with, too. I'll just say this, that I wouldn't be surprised, right? You know, when you ask me about why establishment elite Democrats are so worried about me, it's because there are a lot of people who listen to her who are going to vote for me in the general election. They're not afraid I'm going to lose. They're afraid I'm going to win.
0: And then this is her. This is him saying that Marjorie Taylor Greene's voters, he fully expects, will end up supporting him. Why? Because of the common hatred of Donald Trump, the common hatred of trying to figure out if there is a reasonable people who support this country and conserving our values. One thing that I've been, what we track at Breitbart is Bill Maher. And I'm always reluctant to give Bill Maher more attention than he gets because I do find that he says stuff that's logical and then he votes Democrat. But maybe that's coming.

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2: This is The Flag.
3: Well, it looks like Maine Democrats are consolidating around someone named Troy Jackson. And this is sad to me because I was rooting for a man by the name of Ashley Webb, who will do anything for love. And Ashley Webb was out there talking about on Reddit that he has a monthly period through his rectum. This is not a joke. This is something that he had posted. And he was talking a lot about his biology during some media that he was able to do in recent days. This is this is yesterday. Wow, this is fresh. Cut one, please, guys.
4: Because I do get symptoms too that, well, I was until I went on the estrogen patch, which went away completely.
5: Okay.
4: I would feel really good on like the 15th day of every cycle, and it was a 29 day cycle that I was experiencing. It also leak like a mucus, which they can't really explain.
5: Oh, interesting. You want to call yourself transgender despite not necessarily knowing what all parts are inside?
4: Well, I mean, the doctors gave me the label and I want to keep it because
5: I see.
4: Even if I'm intersex, like the intersex community pretty much tossed me out and didn't want to talk to me.
3: And shout out Purple Paw Clan, which is apparently the podcast he was on with a purple haired individual who took this man seriously, who said that he is some mucus coming clearly out of his backside because he's on a 29 day menstrual cycle. This is the delusion that's, it's so sick, it's so gross, and I do apologize to any of you who I might have been caught off guard by that stuff, but this is part of this big Democrat coalition. So we've got a coalition of people who are socialists, people who are trans freaks, and then we've got the people who think that Mao Zedong is a great guy, and Hamas is great, and October the 7th attacks were justified. It's quite an odd coalition that they're building. One person who's an odd member of the coalition is James Tallarico, who is now realizing he's in the Pete Buttigieg edge wing of the Democrat Party that's not going to appeal to any black voters, even though he needs black voters. Recall, he called God non-binary. Now, here's what Tallarico is up to now, because he's realizing that he's not pulling any support from black voters. He needs them if he wants to contend in Texas. Let's play cut eight, please, guys.
6: This has been our top priority since the primary, is healing the divisions from that race and bringing our coalition back together. And it's my responsibility as the Democratic nominee to earn the trust, earn the respect, earn the votes of every black Texan. You know, the Democratic Party has a history of taking black voters for granted, of assuming that black Texans, black Americans are going to show up and vote for Democratic candidates. The fastest way to lose any election is to take voters or take communities for granted.
3: This is just a guy who's so lost. Remember, he refers to women as neighbors with uteruses. And now I think the next thing, he's just going to take hot sauce out of his purse. I think that's what he's going to do, Hillary Clinton style. That's how he's going to be able to start appealing to black voters. He realizes he cannot win in Texas without them, and he has no appeal whatsoever. He's the paciest person who's ever run for any office ever. He tried to pander with the cowboy hat. That didn't work. He tried to eat the barbecue. He put the napkin around the giant beef rib. It's so disingenuous. It's so phony. I'll tell you, though, I bet he could get a lot of votes with people who are literal Legos with that haircut. Looks like it was snapped on the top of his head. I got one more Tallarico cut about what he would do if he was in charge, if he was in the Senate and beyond. Cut two, please.
7: He must overhaul the Supreme Court because we've seen corruption in the highest court in our land. And we must We must finally, finally pass a national ban to end gerrymandering once and for all.
3: The country has a rich history of gerrymandering, and so what would happen if we banned gerrymandering? None of us like it, but what's the alternative? We just draw everything up, everything's just a square or a box or something? I mean, you have to draw the line somewhere. There's no real uniform way to do it. So this is where it is a tell, a giveaway, that he doesn't have any real ideas. Starts saying stuff like, we're going to ban gerrymandering. It sounds like he's running for fifth grade class president when you say stuff like that. What's going to be the alternative? Are we too gerrymandered now? Maybe. Is there something better? Maybe. But what is it? Who is the commission that is going to draw the lines if there's no quote-unquote gerrymandering? Is it going to be nonpartisan? Can we agree on anything? We can't even agree that men are men and women are women at this point. We can't even agree that Ashley Webb does not have a period out of his backside. That there are people who would assume that that is what's going on, that he now has a uterus and a menstrual cycle, even though he's a man. We can't even agree on that stuff. We're going to agree on districts? No, to the victor goes the spoils. That's the only way. And anyone who's suggesting otherwise is lying, and he's a deeply dishonest person. That's what I'm saying. All these people who are into the trans stuff, all these people who are given talking points, like Cal Rico just gave about gerrymandering, is just a dishonest guy. And it's fun to watch him flame out. We're going to really enjoy that. All right, we'll be right back right after this.

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1: An 11th day of strikes. I'm Lee Silicera, Fox News. U.S. Central Command says tonight's strikes against Iran are complete as it looks to end Iran's hold on the Strait of Hormuz as a threat has arisen of a second front in the conflict.
2: The Houthis, they are a terrorist group seen by the U.S. in Yemen. They are now threatening to blockade all of Saudi shipping in the region. Saudi Arabia has already shifted a lot of its exports from the Strait of Hormuz to the Red Sea. Now it's facing a new threat there. This could potentially affect about 3% of the world's oil.
1: Fox's Steve Harrigan in Tel Aviv. The military has confirmed that a third service member is believed to be dead in last Friday's attack on a base in Jordan, identifying the soldier as Sergeant Angel Romperson of Queens, New York. Meanwhile, senators on the Appropriations Committee pressed leaders of the Department of War on two of the biggest questions surrounding the conflict with Iran.
3: Democrat Jack Reed focused on the Strait of Hormuz and whether the Pentagon planned for blocked shipping traffic.
4: One of their obvious assumptions was that the Strait of Hormuz could be closed. Were you unaware of that?
3: Secretary Hegseth said they were ready for Iran's defiance.
5: Shooting at commercial shipping, that would be an ongoing and contested part of the battle.
3: Republican Senator John Kennedy noted that many colleagues want this war to end, asking,
6: what would be the consequences of that?
3: Joint Chiefs of Staff Chair General Dan Kane answered,
7: I assess that Iran will continue to be a challenge.
3: The war has lasted, with some pauses, nearly 5 months.
1: Fox's Grinnell Scott. Ukraine's President Volodymyr Zelensky has fired the commander-in-chief of the armed forces and named his replacement following days of mass protests at Kyiv and other cities across Ukraine demanding his removal. 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
14: Winds will start to lighten up as we head into the evening hours, with temperatures remaining in the 70s and a very pleasantly cooler night. Overnight tonight, as high pressure builds in, winds will go light out of the north and lows in the mid-50s. And then for Wednesday, look for quite a bit of sunshine and highs in the low 80s. And then we warm things up into the mid-80s Thursday, windy and hot on Friday with highs around 90. And then we're all the way into the upper 90s for the weekend. From the Flag Skywatch Weather Center, I'm Chief Meteorologist Dean Wysocki.
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16: All right, a couple of news updates for you. U.S. bombed Iran for a 10th night in a row yesterday. Precision strikes on a military targets early Tuesday morning, trying to further degrade Iran's ability to threaten shipping in the Strait of Hormuz, which continues to be the real choke point here. Iranian military command centers, maritime capabilities, missile and drone launch sites were the target. Operation follows Trump's vow to hold Iran accountable for the deaths of U.S. soldiers over the weekend. SECOM stated U.S. forces remain ready to respond to Iranian aggression against civilian vessels. They also noted that they facilitated safe transit of about 900 commercial vessels and 450 million barrels of oil through the strait in recent days. Pakistan's pushing for a mediation effort, but here's the key thing here. Secretary of State Marco Rubio indicated that while the U.S. is open to this, they see no productive path forward. So this is the state of things. We're in war. I think that Trump wanted to get it over with quickly. I think that was the right approach to try, but it just looks too unrealistic so long as Iran is locked in. I'll tell you, a lot of people, including my friend Hugh Hewitt, who I'll be hosting for later today, I think we're a lot more skeptical than I was. I would guess I was too rosy and too optimistic that Iran would actually be reasonable if we just bombed them enough that they would come back to the table and see the wisdom and just becoming a part of the world community. But I guess with hindsight being 50-50, as they say, actually, no one says that. Only I say that. With hindsight being 50-50, Iran was never going to negotiate, and that's where we are. So we're just going to have to get them to submit before they get us to submit. So there you go. Tehran allegedly hit a tanker in the strait early Tuesday, though they have no evidence of this, which is, again, as I know in yesterday's show, they respond very weakly because they don't really have much left to do. So they don't have much more capability remaining. Important to note that. It's also an important election day. We're tracking all sorts of elections. Breitbart News will have updates for you throughout the day, but Arizona is where a lot of people are going to be focusing. Andy Biggs, who's endorsed by Trump, is expected to defeat Congressman David Schweikert for the right to challenge Democrat Governor Katie Hobbs. And former NFL kicker Jay Feely, who's been endorsed by Trump, is the favorite to replace Schweikert in the first district, which is a swing district. So that will be very interesting. And also shout out all of you sports ball fans. And Feely previously ran the fifth district, but he endorsed another candidate. And then he moved on to the first district. So it's just the nature of things, Trump trying to recruit athletes with name IDs, something that he does. Also, we're looking at the race in the South Carolina for Lindsey Graham's seat. Lindsey Graham's sister is now going to run for the full seat, so Darlene Graham, and she's going to start with Trump's endorsement. There's other House members who've jumped in the race, and we might see others, so that will be an interesting race. But she has jumped in to say she's going to run for the full term, and she's going to have a compelling narrative, particularly because of all the attacks on Graham. He had a great reputation, and then you've got all sorts of people who are attacking him in a freakish way, and none other than my man Hunter Biden, my favorite Democrat, I think, indirectly attacking Graham here. Let's play cut 24, please.
17: I believe that the biggest problem in America is, as in Washington, D.C., with the federal government, is it not the oligarchy. It's the closetocracy, as I call it. It is. And I'm being totally serious. Everybody knows there is like this closeted gay mafia, largely Republican, that exist in Washington, D.C., and everybody knows every single one of them who's gay. And so it's and what I believe, the only reason that is relevant is because I believe that internal conflict creates so much vitriol inside a person.
16: Okay, pause. So first of all, this is on the Jennifer Welch podcast. She gets a lot of spins on this show. It's one of the ugliest people in America, inside and out. It is remarkable to see Hunter just destroy his brand like this. He was the only Democrat who had anything interesting to say, I thought, and then now he's just doing this gay bashing. It's just a remarkable moment, because remember how Big Joey the Biden, his dad, said that he became pro-gay when he was in the 60s, and his dad saw a couple of guys making out at the pool, and then his dad said to Joe Biden, "Hey, Joey, they just love each other." And so Joe is really accepting of the gays like 60, 65 years ago. He got it. He understood how great gay is. And then now you got Hunter Biden gay bashing on a far left podcast, and the podcast host, like, yeah, that's right. We got to gay bash the Republicans. That's the progressive people. And just don't think it's coincidental that Hunter Biden's gay bashing the Republicans at the same time that the Democrats are embracing the Islamists who are not, I'm not saying the specific candidates who they're endorsing, but just know a lot of Muslim countries would throw gays off rooftops. It's a thing. It's real. So they're moving because they feel like this is good politically. And we all know that the elf in the room here is Lindsey Graham, and this is probably some sort of veiled attack on Graham, who is rumored to be homosexual. And I feel like it's noteworthy if his sister is going to run also. That's an important connection, because it's just disgusting. It's disgusting stuff. And I hate to see it from Hunter. I thought Hunter was better than this. Deeply disappointed by Hunter in that regard. But this is the identity politics that the left has to grapple with, because they move blocks of voters via coalition, and they don't like to move individuals. We in the right, we like to move people by individuals. The left, they move blocks and blocks of voters, and that's how they feel like they can make progress. And that's why when you run a guy like a Tallarico, who is not going to pull any sort of black voter, it becomes problematic for them. I've got a cut of Tallarico getting shouted down at a town hall. Let's play cut 21, please, guys.
18: So you stay here, you answer our questions, or you suffer the consequences.
19: Hands with your chest.
20: So I'm happy to engage. We'll come to here in just a second. I appreciate you being here, and I appreciate you traveling in, and I appreciate you.
18: I did it for my people, not for you.
20: Wonderful. And I think that's wonderful. I think that's wonderful. And It's all right. This is what this conversation's supposed to be about.
16: So he's happy to get heckled by a black person who's saying he doesn't understand her plight. And this is going to go on. It's going to continue. The lead story right now, as we're recording at Breitbart News, is about a black Democrat leader criticizing the DSA, the Democrat Socialists of America, for white supremacy, saying white supremacy comes in all forms. And he's calling out specifically Zohram Mamdani and what's going on in New York. So this is Queensborough President Donovan Richards, a black leader, publicly criticizing the DSA on social media, stating white supremacy comes in all forms. And this has come after a online debate sparked by a New York Times article highlighting how the DSA far left priorities are often overlooking issues that affect minority communities. And you love to see it. It's just great to watch. If all they've got is identity politics, you end up tying yourself in a pretzel. Because again, you can't have socialism with an open border. You can't be pro-gay and pro-Islam. It's just one of these things where they're going to have to reconcile all this or trust that all the voters are retarded, which I don't think they are. I think a lot of voters are smart. I think most of them are smart. Katie Hobbs, who I mentioned earlier, running in Arizona, I got to play this cut because this is her practicing her Spanish. Again, we got to get the pandering going. Cut 9, please.
21: What have you learned, specifically learned from the Latino community?
22: I love hanging out with them and practicing my Espanol un poquito.
16: Yeah, so she's been practicing her Spanish. That's what she learned from the Latino community. It is, they've lost. They're lost. They don't have it. And what this does do, though, is it raises the stakes, because it creates a vacuum where the most aggressive far leftists are going to run through it. And we're going to start seeing them test out really, really radical policies. One of the ones that we're seeing a lot is more open borders talk. We're seeing here. Let's play this cut from Linda Sarsour, now with the DSA, was one of the Me Too leaders. Let's play cut 22.
23: This is the 250th anniversary of the Declaration of Independence. This is quote unquote America's birthday. And the question historically is going to be, what were we doing on the 250th anniversary of the Declaration of Independence? Do we have the audacity to sit around and say that we want to build a document that is our values and our principles and bring millions of Americans around it? And so I see people on the streets. I see mutual aid efforts. I see young people running for office. I see people of color, marginalized people getting up and saying, I'm the leader that I've been waiting for.
16: Yeah, that's talking about writing your own documents. We're talking about getting rid of the Declaration of Independence. Maybe we're talking about getting rid of the Constitution. These are people who aren't just fundamentally changing America. These people detest our country, and they're trying to replace it with something else. Now, what that something else is completely incoherent, which is why I'm optimistic, and I maintain this optimism each and every day in the show. But trust me, they're going to keep testing out nuttier ideas. Here's Malak Kyros from Colorado, who is probably heading to the House of Representatives. Cut 11, please.
0: There's a certain reckoning that we are going to have with the global world order as it exists today, and the way that it fundamentally will have to shift going forward, right? The responsibility that we have as Americans, the recognition that is going to be required of us, of the exploitative and extractive nature that we play on the global scale and the global stage, is only going to be challenged if we are getting represented by people who understand that on a fundamental level, right? And that means getting more immigrants into office. That means getting more people who have heritage in the global South into office.
16: So we need fewer Americans and more people with heritage in the global South. How about more people with heritage in America? Does anyone advocate for that? Like, we need more people with American heritage in America? That one actually made my brain hurt with all of the high academic talk she was doing, but also the uptalk, just the tone. That when you talk like this, is this more convincing to people who are under 40? Maybe it is. But she thinks the U.S. is an exploitative culture, and thus we need more immigrants here, and we need more immigrants in office. And look, I'm fine with immigrants. We have I want the best immigrants. But it doesn't make you inherently superior to not be born here in America, and that's one thing that's very interesting. Maybe it makes you neutral, but it's actually preferential to people who do not have roots here, do not have an ancestry here, who are not part of the cultural heritage here, who have not paid in the tax base here. Those people are being overlooked for what? People who are getting poor people from south of our border, and they're the ones who should be running the country. If you stop for a minute and you think about that, do any of you actually believe that? Do they even believe it? Or would that earn maybe, I don't know about that, at least that's what it would do for me. When we come back, I'm going to play some clips of more Democrats fantasizing about violence. This is a real issue, and they're doing violence. We have a overwhelming amount of left-wing violence that has really been bubbling up, I would say, for over 15 years, really since Occupy Wall Street, which is kind of violent in a lot of ways. We're seeing the left-wing movement in our country increasingly embrace the concept of violence. And when you see their top leaders praising people like Chairman Mao, who used violence against his own people, then making excuses for the Ayatollah, who uses violence against his own people, then it follows that you're going to see more and more violence in this country. And that's a very dark thing. And that's not a joke. And that's not something that is easy to make fun of, because it is dead serious and it's affecting people's lives. We'll be right back with more. This is the Alex Marlowe Show.
2: War of 1812, our nation fought and won America's religious freedom. 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

0: A big shout out to the team here. Greg Evan, Sean McConnell, Roger Wicker Jr., Rick Locke, Garrett Schawley, Matt Sybil, Ricky Lopez, Misty Callahan, John Cassio, and Daniel West. I'll pitch in. Thanks, guys. Appreciate you. Again, I'll be on the Hugh Hewitt Show later, so usually you get to just keep it right here on your radio dial. Be on a couple hours. Over there's a lot of good stuff I want to break down. I want to get into some of this wokeness at the Smithsonian. I'm seeing some really hot cuts coming out of a hearing that's going on right now where Brandon Gill has identified a bunch of stuff, like the Smithsonian is apparently selling Latina Power merchandise, and they have identified politeness as part of white supremacy in a exhibit. Tim Burchett's out there saying that they have pictures of bondage and over-sexual things, transgender stuff, and a six-year-old girl being asked why she doesn't have male genitalia is all part of a exhibit. So Smithsonian director Anthea Hartig is under the microscope there in the Congress. So I'll get into some of that as well. So it's not just that they're woke, they're also violent. And even now it's funny to be violent, even though we're in an era where they keep trying to kill President Trump. Charlie Kirk literally got murdered. Steve Scalise nearly got murdered. Attempt on Brett Kavanaugh's life. The list goes on and on. Now, here is a Democrat activist named Harry Sisson on the Don Lemon podcast talking about fist fighting Trump officials. Cut 23, please.
1: I want to fight them. I think...
2: Fight them?
1: Yeah. Like, if Stephen Miller would agree, or one of the Trump children, or, like, anybody in the administration, I want to fight them.
2: God, you know what? That I would go pay to see on the White House lawn.
1: That's what I'm saying.
2: In the UFC.
1: Why are we doing the UFC event? Why don't we just settle some political beef? I'll take anybody in the White... I boxed for 4 years. And if they want to, I'd get back into training camp, get in the best shape of my life, and go fight one of them.
2: I would do it, too.
0: This is the nonstop picturing the fighting. They just want to beat people up. Like, that's how you want to settle debates. And Don Lemon is a presidential candidate. I'm taking him seriously as a presidential candidate. Here he says, and I think I kind of begrudgingly give him some credit because a couple of things. I'm pretty positive he must have been a nerd and a dweeb in high school. And I think he did this activism thing so you get with chicks. And I kind of understand it. I'm sympathetic as a red-blooded male of that. Now, that's not how personally I would conduct my life, but I understand it. So I'm willing to give him a pass on that. He also allows himself to be the butt of all sorts of jokes on X the Everything app. He does seem to put out rage bait tweets so that everyone can dunk on him. And so I appreciate the alley-oop there. But just know that they're not shying away from the fact that they really do like the idea of violence. And in an era where we're seeing more and more violence. One other race that I'm tracking that I'm very interested in is Sri Tanadar, who's been a subject of a lot of my podcasting and research over the years. He's a guy who's been one of the top impeachment advocates for Donald Trump, and he's running in Michigan for his House seat, so he's always up every 2 years, and is someone who's very far left, radically left. But there's one thing about him, is that he doesn't hate Israel. He's for giving Israel a defense budget, and he takes money from AIPAC, and thus he's been endorsed. His opponent, who's a DSA member, has been endorsed. So remember, socialism isn't just about socialism in America at this time. It's also about hatred of Israel. This is who the Democrat Socialists of America have endorsed in that race. This is someone named Donovan McKinney. Let's play cut four, please.
3: All I do is deliver for people. That is my whole goal. And I believe how I define politics is the redistribution of resources, black and white. There's no gray area. If you're in these positions and you're not figuring out some way to bring home the bacon and bring home resources, then I need you to get out of here. The claim to fame for my current incumbent is that he brought home $25, $30 million to the district. As a sitting state rep, sitting on appropriations, I've brought home multi-billion dollars to the city of Detroit and the surrounding areas. And that's why I'm getting local communities and people who live in these districts to support us.
0: What is so interesting here is that this is purely looking at politics through the lens of wealth distribution. All we're doing here is we're confiscating money from the taxpayers and we're fanning it out to the rest of the country. And so long as you don't support Israel and you're willing to tax the rich and give it to the, or tax the middle class even, and give it to people who are poor, that is the formula to get elected if you're a Democrat. I bet you I could get elected as a Democrat in just about any area now if I had that formula. Israel bad, socialism good, that's it. That's all it takes. Doesn't matter if you hate Trump anymore as much to win a primary. Doesn't matter if you want to impeach him. It doesn't matter if you're a dependable Democrat vote. What matters, are you committed to socialism or are you committed to Israel hatred? So I really don't want Sri Tanadar to go, but it's not looking good. It's a Democrat plus 22 district too. So whoever wins that primary is going to win the election. And so this is really, it's noteworthy because we can't stop seeing the rise, not just of the far left, but of the violent left as well. I got to cut if you guys want to roll this. I know we only got a couple of seconds left, but I guess we ran out of time. But I had a video of a person in New York City lighting a gas fire at apparently targeting an immigration court and ICE officials. They can't stop being violent. They're scary people, but we can beat them. See you next time. Go in peace and love and serve the Lord.
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6: That's today's Focus on the Field with Bridget Riedel, your ag industry expert. 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
9: Tonight's mission is over. I'm Lisa Lucera, Fox News. U.S. Central Command says the 11th day of strikes on targets in Iran is done.
10: They lasted at least 1 hour. CENTCOM saying that the purpose of the strikes, once again, to try and degrade Iran's ability to attack shipping in the Strait of Hormuz. Iran was able to disable a Kuwaiti tanker inside the Strait of Hormuz in the past 24 hours. The crew had to evacuate off the coast of Oman. Also, they attacked a desalination plant inside Kuwait.
9: Fox's Steve Harrigan in Tel Aviv. This, as President Trump said this morning, he could order the military to hit Pickaxe Mountain next after a report in the Wall Street Journal, which said Iran's moving nuclear assets to that location.
11: We'll be hitting that area very probably pretty soon. And there's not a thing they can do about it. You know, normally I wouldn't say that. If I thought they could do something about it, I would never say that. But we'll be hitting that area pretty soon. and very heavily.
9: Meanwhile, Yemen's Houthi rebels are threatening to blockade all of Saudi shipping in the region. Officials say a Mexican man killed after an Immigration and Customs Enforcement encounter in Florida was on vacation in the United States.
12: A Mexican official and a farm workers advocacy group say the Mexican national had been visiting friends and family in Atlanta before he was struck by a truck while running from ICE officers, noting he had a U.S. tourist visa. Florida Highway Patrol says the 28-year-old was one of four people inside of a vehicle stopped in St. Augustine, Florida, who fled on foot during an encounter with Immigration and Customs Enforcement and Homeland Security investigations when he ran into a busy road and was hit by a tractor trailer. DHS and the Highway Patrol have not shared additional details, citing an investigation.
9: Fox's Christian Goodwin. OpenAI says its technology acted on its own in an unprecedented hack of another company. America's listening to Fox News.
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9: The Trump administration pauses more than $1 billion in federal Medicaid payments to two states claiming fraud risks.
16: HHS Secretary Robert F. Kennedy Jr. with a warning to California and Minnesota that the department is withholding more than $1 billion in federal Medicaid payments until the states turn over additional documentation over what the department describes as suspected fraud and noncompliance.
17: You will not receive taxpayer dollars until you prove that those payments are legitimate.
16: HHS also saying the Biden administration abandoned oversight on Medicaid spending, in which millions of dollars has been flagged as going to dead people. And that the outrage over the theft of American tax dollars crosses party lines. Jeff Manasso, Fox News.
9: Democrats have accused the administration of deliberately targeting states run by political opponents. The Senate Intelligence Committee has narrowly backed President Trump's nominee Jay Clayton to become the next director of national intelligence. The nomination now heads to the full Senate. A father and his adult son are charged in the kidnapping of two biologists with U.S. Forest Service.
18: Joseph and Phoenix Hendrickson are accused of taking the two federal biologists at gunpoint in Northern California last week, which led to a standoff with law enforcement officials. The biologists were doing research for a study on frog habitats. Court documents say Joseph, who is 49, went up to the workers in a remote section of forest while carrying an AR-15-style rifle, zip-tied their hands, then ordered them to a nearby trailer where 23-year-old Phoenix joined them. Negotiators were ultimately able to get them to release the biologists after Joseph Hendrickson called law enforcement and asked to speak to a federal investigator. The two men appeared in federal court in Sacramento on Monday but did not enter pleas. Tanya J. Powers, Fox News.
9: Authorities have not released a motive in the case. I'm Lee Silicera. This is Fox News.
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20: Winds will start to lighten up as we head into the evening hours, with temperatures remaining in the 70s and a very pleasantly cooler night. Overnight tonight, as high pressure builds in, winds will go light out of the north and lows in the mid-50s. And then for Wednesday, look for quite a bit of sunshine and highs in the low 80s. And then we warm things up into the mid-80s Thursday. Windy and hot on Friday with highs around 90. And then we're all the way into the upper 90s for the weekend. From the Flag Skywatch Weather Center, I'm Chief Meteorologist Dean Wysocki.
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23: Fighting for free speech, Western civilization, and delivering common sense for the American people. Ladies and gentlemen, here's Scott Jennings.
24: Police have made an arrest in the firebombing terrorist attack on the federal building in New York City. As you might imagine, he's a deranged anti-ICE leftist. We have the details. A restaurant owner in Georgia is facing boycotts after allowing a Republican to eat in her establishment. Crazy story, all wrapped up in the governor's race down there. We'll bring that to you in just a little bit. And Congressman Mike Lawler joins to discuss his race in one of the most purple districts in America, just outside of New York City in the Hudson Valley. Today is Tuesday, July the 21st, and we do broadcast live today from the Big Apple. On this day, 2024, despite having overwhelmingly won the Democratic primary for president, Joe Biden announced that he was ending his reelection campaign. He became the first president since Lyndon Johnson in 68 to not seek reelection. Party of Democracy then pivoted to Kamala Harris, who was anointed her party's candidate for president without having won a single vote. Now, the lesson here was instructive. Despite lecturing all of us about democracy, Democrats now feel quite comfortable disregarding the outcomes of actual elections. For instance, up in Maine, where primary winner Graham Plattner has now been jettisoned because of falling poll numbers and replaced with a guy named Troy Jackson, another creature of politics who is cosplaying as a working-class Mainer. Party of Democracy, indeed. Other news. For 10 straight nights, the United States has pounded Iranian targets from the air, even as some mediators are meeting in Pakistan to attempt to salvage some diplomacy here. President Trump seems in no mood to listen to any more nonsense or stonewalling from the Iranians. But Iran is fighting back. They say they've targeted U.S. assets in Kuwait, Bahrain, and Jordan, and a vessel in the Strait of Hormuz. There was no immediate confirmation of any U.S. bases being hit in the region on Tuesday, though. And war does not come without cost. Nearly 100 American service members had been injured in multiple Iranian strikes on bases across the Middle East this month, even before the deadly attack on the Jordanian airbase over the weekend, according to U.S. officials. 17 U.S. soldiers have died in the conflict so far. They are all American heroes. From kinetic war to economic, President Trump announced yesterday he's slapping Canada with retaliatory tariffs on cars, dairy, and alcohol. 50% tariffs, in fact. Trump using a specific provision of a 1930 U.S. law that allows the president to fight back when a country has unfairly singled out U.S. industries for discrimination. Trump's trade representative is named Jamison Greer. He was on CNBC this morning to explain it. Cut five.
25: Let me give you just a little bit of history, Joe, on this issue. In April of 2025, as you know, the president embarked on a new trade policy really designed at reshoring manufacturing production to the United States and getting the trade deficit down after exploding for decades. Of all the countries, and we impose tariffs on all the world at varying levels, of all the countries who retaliated against the United States, one was the People's Republic of China and the other was Canada. Some of the things they did is they banned banned the sale of U.S. liquor and other booze on Canadian shelves. They capped and limited the amount of autos that could be shipped to the United States from companies who were reshoring to the U.S. And they also continue to maintain limited space for market access for U.S. dairy. But importantly, they give other countries better deals on each of these three issues. And so it was a natural consequence after a year of these measures being in place, and longer in the case of dairy, for the president to take action. These are responses to this retaliation. We've been asking for a year for the Canadians to remove these, to modify them, to adjust them. They haven't done that. And so we have a tailored action that covers a subset of Canadian goods. We aren't banning the goods like the Canadians have banned American alcohol. We're not putting a cap on them or limiting them like they've done to cars and dairy. But we have a tariff, which is, again, is a natural consequence of the Canadian retaliation, which has endured for a long time.
24: Jamison Greer, the trade representative on CNBC this morning. If you're on the Gulf Coast, listen up. Tropical storm Bertha churning about 100 miles southwest of Panama City. There are watches and warnings up and down the coast from Louisiana to Florida. Landfall expected sometime on Wednesday. What is going on in American medical schools? Here's another one that cares more about nonsense than actual expertise. The Justice Department says UC San Diego's medical school illegally discriminated by race, even after the Supreme Court banned race-based admissions. Investigators found the school using hardship questions as a racial proxy, steering more Black and Hispanic applicants toward interviews while rejecting higher-credentialed white and Asian applicants. Department of Justice is demanding reforms and says it will sue if the school refuses. Medical schools these days, well, they say your race is more important than your smarts, and they teach kids that men can get pregnant. We are a few weeks away from leeches and bird masks at some of these woke medical schools, it seems. I engaged in some debate activity on CNN last night around the deranged leftist who attacked the federal building in New York City yesterday. Clear footage has emerged of this terrorist attempting to set fire to the front door area. He was found with anti-ICE signage when taken into custody. Border czar Tom Homan says the anti-ICE rhetoric from Democrats inspires these violent lunatics. I couldn't agree more. Here's CNN last night, cut 7.
0: When you look at this, do you agree with Homan that this is something that is because of Democrats, or is this a single guy who decided to do something that was illegal?
1: Of course I agree with Homan, and it's not a single guy. This is another in a long string of attacks on ICE personnel, ICE facilities. There's been a massive spike in violence against ICE agents, really against all law enforcement, specifically federal law enforcement out there. So I think Mr. Homan is absolutely correct. And I think you've got members of Congress, the mayor of New York City, governors, as Homan said, all sorts of people out there who are using language that would lead someone to go do these kinds of things. It's despicable. These people are effectively political vigilantes. They've been programmed by the left to go out and take matters into their own hands. And it ought to be stopped right now. I noticed Mamdani today, you know, put out a statement saying, this is bad, we're going to cooperate. You know, this is the same guy who has said some of the worst things about ICE, who says he wants to defund the police, and makes a lot of anti-law enforcement rhetoric a staple of his political movement. I don't know how you can reconcile those positions, and I don't suppose they'll even try, but I think Holman's right.
24: The suspect in the case, now identified as Andrew Aubrey, reportedly had multiple weapons and a manifesto. Two federal employees and one civilian were injured. Speaking of Mamdani, he continues to say he wants to arrest Israeli Prime Minister Benjamin Netanyahu when he comes for the next meeting of the United Nations. Take a listen to this nonsense. Cut 6.
2: When it comes to Benjamin Netanyahu, we're speaking about someone who's the subject of an international criminal court arrest warrant. And he's the subject of this arrest warrant for alleged crimes against humanity, for war crimes, and he's the architect of the genocide against Palestinians in Gaza as Israel's prime minister. These are not facts of my personal assessment, they are facts of public record. And I believe that when someone is charged with an international criminal court warrant, it's something that should be taken seriously, whether it's Benjamin Netanyahu or it's Vladimir Putin or whomever else. What I've also made clear is that my administration will follow all applicable local laws. That is our commitment. That is something that we will follow through on when it comes to an adherence to local law. And that's all I have to add on that.
24: It's amazing when outrageous propaganda is presented as, quote, the public record by the mayor of New York City. Of course, the trouble with Mamdani's position is he's not allowed to do this. But, of course, he knows that, and he knows what he's doing, and that's to continue to push anti-Israel and anti-Jewish propaganda in the hopes of inspiring more violence. And he's getting his wish. Two Jewish synagogues in the last few days vandalized in Queens with motor oil and feces. Now, one member of Mamdani's administration offered a quote to the paper, said there's no way they can arrest Netanyahu, and why in the world are we still talking about this? Just spitballing here, folks, but maybe, just maybe, it's because the mayor of New York City and his supporters are hateful anti-Semites. Now, when it comes to supplements, two things matter the most.

0: You'd expect to see the North Dakota oil and natural gas industry working at wells and processing facilities. What you might not know is our oil and gas industry also works to build roads, provide school funding, and even protect us from flooding by creating nearly 50,000 jobs statewide and generating billions of tax dollars annually to support our infrastructure, our great outdoors, and our schools. 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
1: It is Tuesday, July the 21st. Thanks for listening to Common Sense for the American People. Not a lot of common sense going on down in Georgia, it seems. You may have heard they're having a gubernatorial campaign down there. The Republican candidate is a man named Rick Jackson, and the Democrat is named Keisha Lance Bottoms. And in this campaign, well, really in any campaign, if you ever volunteered on a campaign or paid any attention to campaigns out there, you know that candidates sometimes go to local businesses. Maybe they go to local factory, or they pop into the store, or in this case, they go to a restaurant and they have lunch. That's what Rick Jackson did the other day. He went to a place called Toast on Lenox for lunch. It's owned by an African-American female, and he made a social media post about it. Hey, this was a great place. Enjoyed meeting the owner. Pretty common stuff. This got posted out on social media. Well, you know what? Let's let the local news tell you about it. Here's Fox 5 in Atlanta, cut 4.
2: An Atlanta business faces backlash from some critics after a social media post showed one of the owners with Republican gubernatorial candidate Rick Jackson that went viral.
3: Well, that picture got taken last week and has sparked fierce online debate from both sides. Fox's Annie Mapp is live in Atlanta with the details. Annie, what are you learning?
4: Yeah, we're talking about Toast on Lenox. It's a black-owned brunch spot with locations in both Midtown and Buckhead. Since that picture was posted, some on social media are encouraging others not to go.
5: Democrat Keisha Lance Bottoms, who's running for governor against Jackson, didn't stay quiet. She went on social media to warn other black businesses from taking the same actions. Jackson's office responded, accusing Bottoms of wanting to cancel small businesses based on who they let through the door.
6: I just thought it was kind of tacky to think you're going to cancel someone who worked so hard for their business just because she allowed someone to come in their business.
1: Well, the last guy talking there is common sense. He's got it right. I mean, think about what's happening here. You have a local eatery. It's a private business. And basically the mission of a private eatery is to have quality to the extent that the public likes it and wants to come in. Running a restaurant, I want people to show up and I want people to like it. And if they like it, I want people to tell people about it. Now, in this case, the local business owner is in trouble with the Democrats and in trouble with Keisha Lance Bottoms because she made the sin. She committed the sin of allowing a Republican, a conservative, to come through her doors and eat the food and tell people about it. This is the modern left. If you're watching the stream, you can see the picture. Nice photo. Nice thing to do. Rick Jackson has a big platform. But the idea that you would cancel this business owner, it's shocking but shouldn't come as a surprise. This is the attitude, disposition, and inclination of the modern left and the modern Democratic Party, and that is to punish anyone who talks to or engages in dialogue with the other side, to denigrate anyone who would dare offer hospitality or basic manners or basic business practices to a Republican. Remember what happened in New York City back during this city's primary a few weeks ago. A local congressman here named Dan Goldman was essentially thrown out of and banned from a coffee shop because he's Jewish. So you have Democrats and leftists in New York banning people because they're Jews, because they have view on Israel that, hey, Israel has a right to exist and defend itself. You have Democrats and leftists in Georgia trying to cancel and destroy a business because they let a Republican eat inside. You know what's crazy about Keisha Lance Bottoms? She used to be the mayor of Atlanta. In fact, she was mayor during COVID, during the BLM riots. She let Atlanta burn during the BLM riots? How many small businesses were destroyed during that? And during COVID, she was all part and all for the draconian policies that canceled and closed forever dozens and dozens and dozens of restaurants and other small businesses. Now she's back to her old ways. The grim reaper of the small business in Georgia, Keisha Lance Bottoms, and her deranged lunatic campaign trying to cancel a restaurant because a Republican had the temerity to show up and eat and say something nice about it. Understand what we're dealing with. Mike Lawler coming up next. Scott Jennings on Salem. Stay with us.
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9: Tonight's mission is over. I'm Lisa Lucera, Fox News. U.S. Central Command says the 11th day of strikes on targets in Iran is done.
10: They lasted at least 1 hour. CENTCOM saying that the purpose of the strikes, once again, to try and degrade Iran's ability to attack shipping in the Strait of Hormuz. Iran was able to disable a Kuwaiti tanker inside the Strait of Hormuz in the past 24 hours. The crew had to evacuate off the coast of Oman. Also, they attacked a desalination plant inside Kuwait.
9: Fox's Steve Harrigan in Tel Aviv. This, as President Trump said this morning, he could order the military to hit Pickaxe Mountain next after a report in the Wall Street Journal, which said Iran's moving nuclear assets to that location.
11: We'll be hitting that area probably pretty soon. And there's not a thing they can do about it. You know, normally I wouldn't say that. If I thought they could do something about it, I would never say that. But we'll be hitting that area pretty soon. And very heavily.
9: Meanwhile, Yemen's Houthi rebels are threatening to blockade all of Saudi shipping in the region. Officials say a Mexican man killed after an Immigration and Customs Enforcement encounter in Florida was on vacation in the United States.
12: A Mexican official and a farm workers advocacy group say the Mexican national had been visiting friends and family in Atlanta before he was struck by a truck while running from ICE officers, noting he had a U.S. tourist visa. Florida Highway Patrol says the 28-year-old was one of four people inside of a vehicle stopped in St. Augustine, Florida, who fled on foot during an encounter with Immigration and Customs Enforcement and Homeland Security investigations when he ran into a busy road and was hit by a tractor trailer. DHS and the Highway Patrol have not shared additional details, citing an investigation.
9: Fox's Christian Goodwin. OpenAI says its technology acted on its own in an unprecedented hack of another company. America's listening to Fox News.
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18: Winds will start to lighten up as we head into the evening hours, with temperatures remaining in the 70s and a very pleasantly cooler night. Overnight tonight, as high pressure builds in, winds will go light out of the north and lows in the mid-50s. And then for Wednesday, look for quite a bit of sunshine and highs in the low 80s. And then we warm things up into the mid-80s Thursday, windy and hot on Friday with highs around 90. And then we're all the way into the upper 90s for the weekend. From the Flag Skywatch Weather Center, I'm Chief Meteorologist Dean Wysocki.
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20: Ready for some common sense and a little Kentucky windage? Here's Scott Jennings.
1: Tuesday, July the 21st. Let's talk midterm politics, shall we? The National Republican Congressional Committee, you'll hear us call that the NRCC, is enjoying its best election year fundraising run ever, with $82.6 million raised so far in 2026. The NRCC announced on Tuesday that it had raised a record-breaking $17.6 million in June, giving the committee $92.7 million cash on hand as Republicans intensify their efforts to protect the narrow House majority this November. Republicans at the NRCC now have $13.7 million more than their counterparts over at the Democrat Congressional Campaign Committee. At the RNC, the Republican National Committee, it is a wipeout on the money side. Cash on hand for the RNC after this month's reports, $128.5 million, compared to the Democrat National Committee. Well, they have negative $2.2 million. They are massively in debt. And, of course, the Republicans will need that money, as there are several targeted districts out there where Republican incumbents are facing strong Democratic challenges in purple areas. One of these is in New York's 17th District, represented by Congressman Mike Lawler. The district is located just north of New York City in the Hudson Valley and encompasses all of Rockland and Putnam counties, most of northern Westchester, and portions of southern Dutchess. And Mike Lawler joins us now live to discuss his reelection campaign. Congressman, welcome back to the Scott Jennings Show.
21: Thanks for having me, Scott. How you doing?
1: I'm doing great, and appreciate your time. I know you guys are back at work in Washington, but and we can get to a few issues in just a moment, but I wanted to talk to you about your reelection campaign today. I've been taking note lately. The Republicans seem to have a financial advantage, and the generic ballot nationally seems to be narrowing. Historically, Democrats ought to be in a good position, but I get the feeling of voters out there, especially independent swing voters, like the kinds of folks that you represent, are none too pleased with the Democratic Party being taken over by these socialists and these communists. Are you hearing much conversation about that in your district?
21: Oh, no question. And, you know, my district being just north of New York City, as you outlined, I have a lot of people who work in New York City who are impacted by what is happening in New York City on a daily basis. And, you know, we saw this in 2022 when I defeated Sean Patrick Maloney, and we saw it again in 2024 when I defeated Mondaire Jones in a district that Kamala Harris won. A lot of voters are disgusted by what is happening in New York State. They do not like the direction that the state is headed in. They hate Kathy Hochul. I mean, she is severely underwater in my district, as is Chuck Schumer. And, you know, obviously the issues of affordability are top of mind, but a lot of the unaffordability in New York is driven by Democrat policies in Albany and New York City, whether it's utility bills, which are up 58% since Kathy Hochul and Andrew Cuomo shut down Indian Point nuclear power plant, blocked pipelines, blocked natural gas extraction in the southern tier of upstate New York. When you look at, obviously, the pro-criminal policies that have been put in place, the quality of life declining, there's a reason New York leads the nation in out-migration. It has nothing to do with the weather and everything to do with the cost of living and the quality of life. And so when you talk to voters about these issues and they see these radical socialists, communists, winning election in New York City, it has a profound negative impact on Democrats in districts like mine. And I think you're seeing, you know, in our polling, we're up despite, you know, the Democrats trying to cook a poll and feed it to the press saying that my opponent is up. We are in a strong position because I've delivered for my district. I've done the job. I've stood up to the president when needed, but also have fought to address the issues most acutely facing my constituents, delivering the largest tax cut in American history, inclusive of lifting the cap on salt, securing the border and stopping the massive influx of illegal immigration, which New York, you know, took it on the chin with that. And, you know, really trying to address issues like housing, where I just led the effort to pass the first, you know, large bipartisan housing package in 36 years. Six of my provisions were included in the bill. Obviously, we're leading on issues like energy, where we're working to get permitting reform done. And I've called for Indian Point to be rebuilt and reopened to actually bring down the cost of energy and utilities in our state. So there's a lot of work ahead, but I'm proud of the work that I've done in Washington and the leadership I've shown for my district and really delivered for my constituents. You know, Scott, I've showed up and done over 2,000 in-person events in my district over the last three-plus years. We've closed over 9,000 cases for constituents, brought back over $50 million in benefits due to constituents, and brought back over $70 million in community project funding to help my constituents and municipalities. So we're doing the work, and I feel good as we head into November.
1: Congressman Mike Lawler from New York is our guest here on the Scott Jennings Show. You are in a unique position. I think you're one of three House Republicans who represents a district that was won by Kamala Harris. Democrats here are putting up a woman named Kate Conley. Now, they're trying to portray her as a moderate. I find they often do this. They take someone with certain credentials and say, oh, see, this is a moderate. We're not all crazy, but tell us the truth about Kate Conley. Does she inhabit the far left and is trying to hide it? I suspect that's the case.
21: Listen, she's a combat veteran, and I certainly appreciate her service to our country. And she's trying to run heavily on that bio and not stake out what her positions actually are on issues. She refuses to debate me. I've challenged her to six debates. I've even offered to go on NBC News and CNN and CBS and hold the debates in territory probably a little bit more favorable to her, but she refuses to do it because she can't actually articulate her position on these issues. But we know what her position is. She supports open borders. She supports sanctuary jurisdictions. She supports the radical socialists. She said she would welcome Brad Lander to her district to campaign, which is crazy. She refuses to push back against the lunatics that have said things like, you know, America deserved 9/11, which is crazy. She would empower these people if she became a member of Congress. And so, you know, she has staked out no position that is different from these folks. She supports Medicare for all. And, you know, from my standpoint, she can call herself a moderate. They can try to say she's not a radical socialist, but she doesn't disagree with the policy positions. And I would also note, you know, she was the director of counterterrorism on the Biden NSC during the fall of Kabul. and the terrorist attack at Abbey Gate by ISIS-K. She was tasked with, combating ISIS terrorist attacks. And she has yet to answer for that. She denies her involvement, says, oh, no, I was focused on the Middle East. Well, that's not good enough. Tell that to the 13 Gold Star families who lost their loved ones because of that disastrous withdrawal perpetrated by Joe Biden and his administration.
1: Mike Lawler, Congressman from New York, is our guest. Can we talk a little about what's going on the House floor? I believe today the House is scheduled for a procedural rule vote that would tee up a number of issues that you need to get done this week. Says here, the latest reporting is that Republican leaders are going to go ahead with this vote that will, quote, make or break your ambitious agenda for the week. What can you tell us about the vote? Where are you on this? And more broadly, talk to us about Reconciliation 3.0. This is the $95 billion for military funding, for farm aid, and also to try to get the SAVE Act done in a different vehicle.
21: Well, this is the last week scheduled before the August recess. And, you know, certainly a lot on the agenda this week, inclusive of getting the NDAA through the House, a continuing resolution to keep the government funded into December so that the Democrats don't once again shut the government down when we come back in September. Try to get that out of the way right now on the approach. As well as you alluded to, Reconciliation 3.0 and advancing the budget forward to not only ensure that our military has the funding, but to address some ag issues as well as get the Save America Act passed so that, you know, issues that most Americans agree on, you know, it's an 80-20 issue, voter ID and proof of citizenship. And we just saw in New Jersey, 6,600 illegal immigrants, on the voter rolls in New Jersey. And the governor saying, oh, we don't know how that happened. It was a mistake at the DMV. And I've been saying this for years, that that is a problem when you have automatic voter registration. If you're not showing proof of citizenship, how do you verify that somebody is not automatically enrolled when they go to get a motor vehicle license, which New York and New Jersey and California, will allow illegal immigrants the ability to get a driver's license. So, you know, these are real issues to deal with. The rule is a procedural measure. All Republicans should be voting for the procedural measure. If you disagree about the bill, if you disagree about what's in the bill, that's you have the right to vote your conscience and your district. And, you know, people will react accordingly. But the fact is, when it comes to a procedural vote, people should be advancing the floor forward and not turning it over to the Democrats.
1: Congressman Mike Lawler of New York, you mentioned the SAVE Act and the common sense measures. You know, they say these things never happen, but this just popped in right before we went on the air here. This is from the governor of New Jersey, Mikie Sherrill, a former colleague of yours, a Democrat. She says, quote, last week I learned that a serious software error in New Jersey's motor vehicle system led to the registration of roughly 6,600 people who indicated they were not U.S. citizens between June of 23 and June of 24. These individuals answered no when asked on a keypad whether they were a U.S. citizen when applying for driver's licenses and identification cards. The system registered them to vote. Anyway, it seems to me the thing they say never happens. Almost every day, Mike, we find out, nope, in fact, it is happening, and the president and the Republicans are not wrong about this. All right, I know you got to get to the House floor. Congressman Mike Lawler of New York in one of the toughest districts in America. Thanks for your time today, sir.
21: No, I appreciate it, Scott. And just to put a fine point on it, of the 6,600 that got registered, 400 voted illegally in our election in 2024.
1: They say it never happens. How can that be, Mike? They say this never happens. They say it never happens, and yet here we are again. Common sense. Do
21: insanity.
1: Something about it. I think that's what the American people wanted. It is crazy when you think about, you see all these pundits and Democratic politicians. They go on TV with me and with you all day long, every day. This never happens. This is fear-mongering. You have no evidence of this. Do you have any evidence that this happened? There's plenty of evidence. And, of course, then they pivot to, well, did it change the outcome of an election? And that, of course, is revealing in and of itself that they are willing to allow some amount of this to happen in jurisdictions across the country. Mike Lawler, thanks for joining us today, sir.
21: Thanks, Scott. Appreciate it. Take care.
1: All right. We're going to take a break here on the Scott Jennings Show. I'm going to keep the political conversation going. I'm kind of focused on this battle for the House right now. We'll have more on that after this. Common sense for the American people. Stay with us.
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20: 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Here's CNN's senior political commentator, New York Times best-selling author, and America's favorite political pundit, Scott Jennings.
1: I'll tell you what I think about some of these midterm House races. I think Democrats have nominated lunatic candidates who are so far outside of the mainstream that they're going to have a hard time winning in these swing or purple districts. I want to talk about several this week. We're going to start today in Arizona. But first, if you're on Medicare, there's a good chance you could be overpaying and not even know it. My mom, in fact, signed up for a plan. It looked fine. We were dealing with this. Had good coverage. There was nothing obviously wrong with it. But then she talked to my friends at Chapter to see, was I actually on the best plan for my needs? That was her question. Turns out she was not. Chapter found her the exact same Plan G coverage that she already had, so same benefits, same protection, but they were able to get it for $600 less per year. I suspect there are millions of Americans on Medicare who have this same condition. There's money to be saved, but you got to know who to call. The problem with Medicare is that most people assume that if nothing seems wrong, it must be the right plan. But they made the system so confusing that people rarely, if ever, know what they're missing. This is what happened to my mom. It's why I partnered with Chapter. It's why I put her on the phone with Chapter. These are advisors for you, not the insurance companies. They compare every Medicare plan to find the one that makes sense for you. If you're already on the best plan, they'll tell you that. That's what happened with my dad. He was fine. But for my mom, $600, nothing to sniff at. It's a free call. There's no pressure. You talk to a live person. They know how the system works. You dial #250 and say Medicare plan, or go to chapter.org/Jennings. Either way, get in touch with my friends at Chapter. I just recommend grabbing the phone. Dial #250. Say Medicare plan. It's a few minutes of your time. You may just find out there's money to be saved. All right, let's talk about midterm elections. I have been positing this theory that even in a good environment, even in a generic environment where Democrats have a little bit of an advantage, a historical advantage, you know, midterms, off year, usually the party out of power does better. But I've been positing a theory that Democrats are likely to leave some seats on the table because they are nominating people who are too crazy and too out of touch with their sort of moderate, independent, purplish district. First one I want to talk about, and we're going to do one every day for the rest of the week, is Arizona 6. This is where a Democrat named Joanna Mendoza is running opposed. I start with Arizona because their primary is today. But it is clear to me that in this very, very purple district, this Democrat Mendoza is out of touch and focused on the wrong things. In fact, focused on things that have been proven electoral poison. She seems to be most focused on the transgender stuff and says we need to make it so that boys can go in girls' locker rooms. This is her principal motivation for running. Let's hear it in Cut 10.
3: Would you have supported the bill that prohibited transgender girls and women from participating on women's sports teams?
4: Legislation like the one that you mentioned is harmful. It's toxic. It takes away from who we are as Americans.
1: Okay, it's harmful and toxic to keep the boys out of girls' sports and girls' locker rooms. But beyond that, she's well on the record when it comes to supporting taxpayer-funded transgender surgeries. Cut 13.
5: Would you work to make sure that access is fully inclusive for LGBTQ people? And this is from gender affirmation procedures, things like hormone therapy and surgeries.
6: Yes. I mean, they're offering it on a federal level. We should offer it on the state level.
1: So, it's sort of baffling to me why Democrats continue to do this to themselves. I'm only left to imagine that the reason they do it to themselves is because it's legitimately all they care about. Transgender stuff, boys and girls locker rooms, boys and girls sports, taking your tax money and spending it on transgender surgeries. But the larger political point is this. This is the Democratic agenda. And they are nominating candidates in moderate House districts around the country where I think this is going to be poison. I think it's going to be poison. The Republican out there is Juan Ciscomani. But this Democrat, Mendoza, Joanna Mendoza, I think is emblematic of so many Democrats in the country who, if they could just act normal, they'd probably have a chance. But it seems like they can't. Take a break. More after this. Scott Jennings on Salem. Stay with us.
7: If the leftists haven't had enough yet, there's more. This is the Scott Jennings Show.
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14: Of strikes. I'm Lisa Lacera, Fox News. Central Command says this latest round lasted for about an hour as the U.S. continues to work to end Iran's stranglehold on the Strait of Hormuz. This as President Trump issues a warning to Iran.
27: Instead of diplomacy, both sides warning that this war could get out of hand, could escalate further. In the White House today, President Trump saying the U.S. has been nice so far, but there have been much more severe options on the table that could happen.
28: If we left today, it would take them decades to rebuild, and I don't believe they could ever rebuild. And honestly, they haven't seen anything yet.
27: Iran's foreign ministry also making a somewhat veiled threat, the spokesperson saying, when asked about the possibility of a U.S. invasion of Iran, saying, there are many in Iran who are counting down the moments until that happens, basically saying, bring it on.
14: Fox's Steve Harrigan in Tel Aviv. The U.S. military has confirmed a third service member is believed to be dead in last Friday's attack by Iran in Jordan, identifying her as Sergeant Angel Rompersad of Queens, New York. The number of dead in the Iran conflict is now 18. A heated exchange on Capitol Hill as War Secretary Pete Hegseth is confronted by Michigan Democratic Senator Gary Peters over the strategy for the Iran conflict.
29: You don't have a strategy. You don't have a long-term plan to actually win this war. Win the war.
0: The men and women are going to be able to do it, but they need to have leadership. When will you show leadership?
15: We have leadership.
0: When will you show leadership?
15: Why don't you show some leadership and stand up to your fellow Democrats who won't fund the troops, who stand and play partisan politics while you don't give us the money?
14: Hegseth was on the Hill asking for an additional $88 billion in funding from Congress, much of which would be used for the Iran conflict. The House has passed a stopgap measure that would fund federal agencies through the midterm elections. It next heads to the Senate. 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
14: Prosecutors in the UK released more information on the killing of a former politician.
21: Anne Widdecombe's body was found in her kitchen on July 9th. A day earlier, prosecutors say the 78-year-old had been beaten to death with a hammer. 28-year-old Joshua Kerries appeared in court accused of murdering the former Conservative government minister. Prosecutors say Kerries struck Widdecombe 21 times. The attack was caught on security camera footage in her home. Police are still investigating whether there was a terrorist or political motive. In recent years, Widdecombe was a high-profile spokeswoman for the Reform UK party. Joshua Kerries has yet to enter a plea. Jonathan Savage, Fox News.
14: As concerns grow worldwide over the harmful effects of digital content on kids, lawmakers in France have adopted a bill that bans children under 15 from using social media, making it the first country in the European Union to do so. The bill also bans the use of mobile phones in high schools. This legislation is one of the final major pieces of law before President Emmanuel Macron leaves office next year. He wants the law to take effect at the start of the new school year in September, but a review to see whether the law complies with the French Constitution is likely to take place and could delay that. Authorities are warning that some drug smugglers are using rideshare services to move migrants into the U.S.
22: Border Patrol warning drivers to be on the lookout for pickup requests that are in remote areas near the border, third-party bookings, or passengers who look disoriented or covered in dirt. Now, all this comes as illegal crossings remain near historic lows. Agents warn drivers who unknowingly transport illegal migrants could face alien smuggling or harboring charges.
14: Fox's Brooke Taylor in Dallas. Uber tells Fox News the safety of its drivers is a top priority, and they're allowed to cancel any ride in which they feel unsafe. I'm Lee Silasera. This is Fox News.
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29: Winds will start to lighten up as we head into the evening hours, with temperatures remaining in the 70s and a very pleasantly cooler night. Overnight tonight, as high pressure builds in, winds will go light out of the north and lows in the mid-50s. And then for Wednesday, look for quite a bit of sunshine and highs in the low 80s. And then we warm things up into the mid-80s Thursday. Windy and hot on Friday with highs around 90. And then we're all the way into the upper 90s for the weekend. From the Flag Skywatch Weather Center, I'm Chief Meteorologist Dean Wysocki.
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2: Fighting for free speech. Western civilization. And delivering common sense for the American people. Ladies and gentlemen, here's Scott Jennings.
3: All right, quick check of the headlines. The thing they tell you never happens has happened 6,600 times, in fact. New Jersey is the place. Democratic Governor Mikie Sherrill says that 6,600 non-citizens were registered to vote in her state between June of 2023 and June of 2024, and that 400 of them, at least, voted in the elections. So the next time a Democrat tells you this doesn't happen, well, you now have 6,600 examples to respond with. Down in Washington today, House Energy and Commerce Committee passing the Ratepayer Protection Act. This is a big priority of President Trump as well. There's been a lot of talk about energy use by data centers. And this legislation advancing today would require data centers to foot the bill for any upgrades to energy generation, transmission, and distribution. Congressman Brett Guthrie of Kentucky leading on this one. The balance here is protecting ratepayers while also beating China in the AI race. This bill, I think, is a step in both directions. And we have some bombshell reporting. First came out in the Washington Post last week, detailing how state Medicaid fraud control units, MFCUs, have been underperforming despite increased funding. Here from the Foundation for Government Accountability is the man behind this research, Hayden DeBlois. Hayden, thanks for coming back on the Scott Jennings Show. First of all, talk to us about these Medicaid fraud detection units. What are they? How do they work? And what's going on with them right now?
4: Sure, Scott. So every state has a Medicaid fraud control unit, which is designed to investigate, issue indictments, and engage in prosecutions of Medicaid fraud. Most of them live within state attorney general's offices. And considering we spend close to $1 trillion now between federal and state money on Medicaid spending, more than 20% of which is improper, these Medicaid fraud control units have a really important purpose. That is, they're the last line of defense against provider fraud, whether that's overbilling by a medical equipment provider or abuse by a nursing home. The problem is that they've been derelict in their duties for far too long. Roughly for every $1 billion that a state spends on Medicaid, the average Medicaid fraud control unit only conducts 15 investigations, one indictment, and only gets one conviction. And since 2019, even though grants to these Medicaid fraud control units funded by you, me, and every taxpayer are up by 40% and their staff is up by 10%, their convictions, indictments, and investigations are all down by double digits. So they're like watchdogs that we keep feeding more, but they're barking less when they see an intruder.
3: Yeah, they're barking less and they're biting no one, it seems. Hayden, I've been looking through the numbers here in your research, and not surprisingly, the worst performing states, California, New York, and Illinois, talk to us about these blue states. They have Medicaid fraud units. They get a ton of tax money, so the bureaucracy is funded here, but they do nothing to root out waste, fraud, and abuse. Tell us about that.
4: Yeah, it's the big blue states in this country that are really dragging down the performance of the rest of the nation. So California runs the largest Medicaid program nationwide, yet didn't even hit 50 convictions for Medicaid fraud last year. In Illinois, not a single successful civil conviction for fraud last year. And in New York, probably the most egregious instance, more than half of all provider categories didn't have a single open investigation for fraud. That includes hospice, which is one of the most fraud-prone areas in the entire healthcare system. So, you know, New York Attorney General Letitia James always has time for the cameras, just not time for Medicaid fraud, because convictions are down by 90% in her state since 2019. So the states with the most money on the table are just playing the least defense.
3: And we know from the news out of the federal government, because they now have a federal task force looking into this, we know there is plenty of fraud to find. In fact, there was a recent sweep that resulted in charges against 455 defendants across 45 states, including 90 medical professionals, involving $6.5 billion in false claims. So there is ample evidence that fraud is everywhere in every state and is there to be found. But you have these big blue states with these offices supposedly looking into fraud that just do nothing. I'm sort of curious about the state legislatures in these states. I mean, you'd think as a budgeting matter, they would want to uncover this fraud. It would make their life easier if they were uncovering fraud and recovering money on behalf of the taxpayers. Do you get any sense from any of your research that the state legislatures in these blue states are willing to conduct any oversight here as to why all this fraud is going uninvestigated from these Medicaid fraud units?
4: Well, unfortunately, in a number of these states, particularly blue states, a lot of the legislators are either unaware or entirely indifferent to the true nature of Medicaid fraud. They either consider it a myth that's perpetuated by those they disagree with, or it's something that's not of particular concern for them, which is part of the problem. I mean, not only is this a crisis for taxpayers, but every dollar that's spent on waste, fraud, or abuse in Medicaid is a dollar that can't go towards the truly needy. Because behind every missed case of fraud is a nursing home patient that nobody fought for. And that's what we really have to remember when we're thinking about the poor performance of these Medicaid fraud control units.
3: Some of these Medicaid fraud control units, it looks to me like they get federal funding. And because they are failing, I'm reading here that the U.S. Department of Health and Human Services Office of Inspector General formally denied recertification, and they suspended federal funding for several state Medicaid fraud control units. So this is part of the broader federal push to crack down on Medicaid waste and enforce stricter compliance. Is that right? Have we seen the federal government decertify these things and take away their federal money? If that's true, that's a good thing, because essentially you're defunding a bureaucracy that's not working anyway. Is that how you see it?
4: That's exactly right, Scott. In the past, the Department of Health and Human Services, which has the authority to recertify these Medicaid fraud control units, has recertified them in the same way you and I might, you know, renew a magazine subscription or a subscription to an app on our phone. It kind of just happens. But the Trump administration and the war on fraud and the fraud task force is changing that. In June, they denied, decertified, and defunded Hawaii's Medicaid fraud control unit that came after Hawaii only recovered about 17% of what their units spent to actually recover fraud. They did the same thing for New York about a month later, and they put roughly a dozen more states on notice with conditional recertifications. So finally, under the leadership of the Trump administration, Secretary Kennedy, Dr. Oz, we're seeing Medicaid fraud and Medicaid fraud control units being taken seriously for the first time in quite a long time. It's incumbent upon states to do the same thing, state attorney generals, state legislators, and frankly, Congress. Congress can, you know, as you alluded to, they get federal funding to these Medicaid fraud control units. They should start conditioning that on their performance. So the worse the Medicaid fraud control units do, the less taxpayer funding they're going to get. So we're not subsidizing bad behavior by these units.
3: On this topic, you mentioned RFK Jr. There's a headline in the New York Post today. RFK Jr. yanks Medicaid funds to California and Minnesota and says Democrats opened the floodgates to theft. What I like about this is that, at least for Trump and his people, it's not business as usual. This stuff is just not turnkey anymore. They're actually looking into it, and they're making decisions that would hopefully alter behavior of these blue states. I've got about 30 seconds left, Hayden. In your research, I know we're talking about all the negative states out there. What two or three states are actually doing it right, where the Medicaid fraud detection units are actually functioning properly and saving money for the taxpayers?
4: Sure. Well, a really good example that the federal government just recertified is actually right in Indiana, where they received incredibly high grades and high marks from HHS for their performance in recovering Medicaid fraud and going after fraudsters. So I wish more states would follow their lead and take Medicaid fraud seriously through their control units.
3: All right. That voice you're hearing on the Scott Jennings Show, Hayden DeBlois. He is with the Foundation for Government Accountability. You can read about his research a couple of days ago in the Washington Post. We thank you for your time today. Appreciate you coming by.
4: Thanks so much, Scott. Appreciate it.
3: All right. Hey, great researcher, good resource. If you're into good government stuff out there, I recommend you follow him. Let's talk about supplements. When you're thinking about them, only two things really matter. Do they work, and can I trust it? With Relief Factor, I'll just tell you, the answer is yes and yes. 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Naughty, naughty, Jim. But he paid for it because he said both times his aches, his stiffness, and his pain came back. Once he restarted, Jim says, I was feeling better again, as he puts it, and I quote, you know something is working when you run out of it, and the aches and pains come back immediately. 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Doesn't cost much to get started. 3-week supply is $17.76. 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
11: All right, Tuesday, July the 21st. What are we going to call this? I guess this is it's becoming daily. Socialism Watch. We're on the tower here. We're on the wall, guarding against and monitoring these socialists. And boy, are they everywhere. A couple of things have come across my desk in the last few days. I'm just going to bring them to you and let you make of it what you will. Because these

0: people are crazy. Okay? They're crazy, but you have to listen carefully because they'll tell you what they're going to do to your country. Let me start with this guy, Gustavo Gordillo. This guy is one of the big wigs in the Democrat Socialists of America. He's like the co-chair of the Democrat Socialists of America. Now, he did an interview the other day. Somehow, he agreed to go on Fox News. But he said flat out, nobody should be making double-digit returns on any investments. Listen to this. Cut two.
1: Landlords in New York have been making a 12% return on their investment for, on
2: How
1: average.
2: How much should they make? What's fair for the landlord to make if you don't like 12?
1: They're complaining that 12 is not enough. And we don't think that anyone should have a constitutional right to double-digit returns on their investment. That's why we've implemented...
2: No one should have a right to a double-digit return on their investment.
1: No one has a right. That's not... No,
2: what are you talking
1: no
2: about?
1: One's in the, that's not in the Constitution, but we what we see is that when we implement a rent freeze, we have landlords who are crying that the government is going to put them out of business.
2: Well, they're trying to run a business.
0: Okay, understand something. This is an influential person. Okay, Gustavo Gordillo. Like this guy, if the commies take over, like he'll be like their main policy advisor or someone like him. And if you own a business out there or you're a landlord or you're an investor of any kind, if you're somebody who participates in our capitalist system and expects to make a reasonable rate of return, Gustavo here, oh, he'll be after you. Let's also listen to this other lunatic, Milot Kairos. Now, you may have heard her name recently. Milot Kairos, she's a lawyer, a student. Of course, they're all professional students. She's also a politician. She is also a member of the Democratic Socialists of America. And, in fact, she ran for office. And, in fact, in Colorado's first congressional district, just a few weeks ago, she defeated a 15-term Democratic incumbent named Diana DeGette. Diana DeGette, by the way, was a liberal Looney Tunes, but not enough. She was not lunatic enough for the voters there in Colorado. You need to listen to this clip extremely carefully. Milot Kairos, Democrat Socialist of America, candidate for Congress in Colorado. Cut three.
3: I think it's particularly important, not just for our community in Tigray, but communities of the global South, period, right? There's a certain reckoning that we are going to have with the global world order as it exists today and the way that it fundamentally will have to shift going forward, right? The responsibility that we have as Americans, the recognition that is going to be required of us, of the exploitative and extractive nature that we play on the global scale and the global stage is only going to be challenged if we are getting represented by people who understand that on a fundamental level, right? And that means getting more immigrants into office. That means getting more people who have heritage in the global South into office, because that's where those decisions are made specifically.
0: I want you to understand what is going on here. America, according to these socialists, is evil and is exploiting everybody else around the world. And the only way to put a stop to it is to import more immigrants from the third world and elect them to office. That is precisely what she just said, Milot Kairos. We're going to have a reckoning with the global world order. Here's the reckoning. Import as many people from the third world as we can, and then elect them to office, and then we can do things like outlaw profits, destroy the American empire from within. These are all stated goals of the Democratic Socialists of America. It's all in this worldview, oppressors versus oppressed. These socialists, these communists, intend to bring all the oppressed, so-called, into your country, have them vote, have them elected to office, and then destroy your country from the inside out as you know it. We're going to talk a little Iran when we come back. General Tykert coming back on the show. Stay with us. It's Scott Jennings on Salem. Common sense for the American people. Don't go anywhere.
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5: Day 11 of strikes. I'm Lisa Lacerra, Fox News. Central Command says this latest round lasted for about an hour as the U.S. continues to work to end Iran's stranglehold on the Strait of Hormuz. This as President Trump issues a warning to Iran.
6: Instead of diplomacy, both sides warning that this war could get out of hand, could escalate further. In the White House today, President Trump saying the U.S. has been nice so far, but there have been much more severe options on the table that could happen.
7: If we left today, it would take them decades to rebuild. And I don't believe they could ever rebuild. And honestly, they haven't seen anything yet.
6: Iran's foreign ministry also making a somewhat veiled threat. The spokesperson saying, when asked about the possibility of a U.S. invasion of Iran, saying there are many in Iran who are counting down the moments until that happens, basically saying, bring it on.
5: Fox's Steve Harrigan in Tel Aviv. The U.S. military has confirmed a third service member is believed to be dead in last Friday's attack by Iran in Jordan, identifying her as Sergeant Angel Rompersad of Queens, New York. The number of dead in the Iran conflict is now 18. A heated exchange on Capitol Hill as War Secretary Pete Hegseth is confronted by Michigan Democratic Senator Gary Peters over the strategy for the Iran conflict.
8: You don't have a strategy. You don't have a long-term plan to actually win this war. Win the war. The men and women are going to be able to do it, but they need to have leadership. When will you show leadership?
9: We have leadership.
8: When will you show leadership?
9: Why don't you show some leadership and stand up to your fellow Democrats who won't fund the troops, who stand and play partisan politics while you don't give us the money?
5: Hegseth was on the Hill asking for an additional $88 billion in funding from Congress, much of which would be used for the Iran conflict. The House has passed a stopgap measure that would fund federal agencies through the midterm elections. It next heads to the Senate. 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
16: Winds will start to lighten up as we head into the evening hours, with temperatures remaining in the 70s and a very pleasantly cooler night. Overnight tonight, as high pressure builds in, winds will go light out of the north and lows in the mid-50s. And then for Wednesday, look for quite a bit of sunshine and highs in the low 80s. And then we warm things up into the mid-80s Thursday. Windy and hot on Friday with highs around 90. And then we're all the way into the upper 90s for the weekend. From the Flag Skywatch Weather Center, I'm Chief Meteorologist Dean Wysocki.
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0: All right, Tuesday, July 21st. I'm going to talk a little Iran here in a second, but I have to say, this just came across the desk here. Fox News has an interview. Did you see the grandfather who was tossed, thrown up into the air by the bison in Yellowstone? Surely you've seen this. It's been all over my social media feed. 65-year-old Carl Isom McDaniel was his name. And he's talking from his hospital bed. I encourage you to look it up. He could have stomped me. He could have gored me. He could have done anything. Carl Isom McDaniel says the landing, not the launch, caused his fractured hip and broken femur. He's praising his doctors and nurses, and he's got a long recovery ahead of him. It is a miracle this guy survived this, but if you haven't seen the video of the attack, I'm sure you've seen this, that bison. You know, you go out there to Yellowstone and the Badlands and other places out there, they have shirts. Shirts say, don't pet the fluffy cows. This is why. These things are wild. They'll throw you right up into the air. Thank goodness, though, Mr. McDaniel is going to be okay, although he's got a long recovery ahead. All right, my next guest, coming back to the Scott Jennings Show, Brigadier General, retired John Tykert, former senior defense official to Iraq. This man flew F-15Es and F-22s. He's a prolific author, 4 books. His most recent book is called In God I Trust. He is an expert on national security and national defense. General Tykert, welcome back into the Scott Jennings Show. Good to see you there at your home in Annapolis.
19: You got it, Scott. Thanks again for having me.
0: All right, here's what I want to talk about, Iran, because 10 nights now we have been bombing the crap out of Iran, and it seems like it's escalating. Iran is saying they are attacking U.S. bases in a few countries, and they plan to shoot at commercial ships in the Strait of Hormuz. Let me play the Secretary of Defense, Pete Hegseth, what he has to say about that, and get your reaction. Cut 11.
20: Something no president's been willing to do. 47 years, they build up a conventional capability like the North Koreans did. Remember, that's how North Korea made their way to a bomb. So much weaponry that no one was willing to stand up to them. President Trump was, and it continues to this day. Iran's been given every opportunity to negotiate, to show that they're reasonable on the Strait of Hormuz. But if they're going to shoot at commercial shipping, then we're going to hit them, as the president said, 10 times harder, which every night we're degrading them further and further. And the president has all the options necessary. If they want to talk, they can talk. Otherwise, they can deal with the War Department, and we're prepared to do blockade.
0: General Tykert, when Secretary Hegseth says we're going to hit them 10 times harder, what does that mean to you?
19: Scott, I'm still waiting for us to channel our inner bison against the regime in Iran. And even during active kinetic operations in March, that we did not strike some of the most significant targets in that country, the energy sites, the power plants, some of the major bridges and logistics and transportation facilities. And when I studied air power in the very beginning of my career, we talked about a phrase called strategic interdiction, which is using air power to strike the heart of a regime, the things they value most, the sources of their power. And frankly, while we've struck military targets fairly well in the last 10 nights and during active combat operations, we haven't actually gone after the sources of the regime's power, and I think it's time to start.
0: Why do you think that is? I mean, back during the initial military activity, I mean, we were told we hit over 1,000, well over 1,000 military targets. Now we've been hitting them for 10 straight nights. Sounds like we may be moving into some infrastructure targets. That's what the Iranians claim. I don't think we've confirmed that. But why do you think we left some of that meat on the bone to begin with?
19: Scott, I think the president had a vision that at some point, sooner rather than later, someone would rise up in the regime that was reasonable, and we wanted to leave them the infrastructure so that Iran could flourish under that new regime. But now that it's looking like there's no chance for that new regime to come about, they continue to strive to kill Americans. In fact, tragically, they did this weekend, that I think it's time now to set aside that idea that we need to leave the new regime something to work with and start to destroy things, especially on Karg Island, because that would strangle the regime's ability going forward to resource themselves. And I think the president needs to get past that old paradigm and shift to the new one of how can we do most damage to the regime.
0: General, Iran says it's targeting U.S. assets in Kuwait, Bahrain, and Jordan, and also says it's targeting a vessel in the Strait of Hormuz. We have seen some Iranian missiles and attack drones getting through. Tragically, we have lost some American soldiers, now up to 17. And the reports are that 100 American service members had been injured in multiple Iranian strikes earlier this month, even before that attack on the base in Jordan. What does this tell you about what we have done to degrade Iran's capabilities, and what does it tell you about our missile defense? Have they figured out a way around this, or is this just, you know, you're never going to be 100% perfect when it comes to interceptions on these missiles and drones?
19: Scott, I think it's the latter, which is that even if our systems, kind of like Iron Dome in Israel, are 95% effective, that means 5 missiles are getting through for every 100 that are launched. And I think especially in Jordan, which is a little bit further away from Iran, they didn't have the ground defenses or the dispersal set up so that when a few of those missiles did get through, that no Americans would die. And, you know, it's very difficult, maybe impossible, to degrade an adversary's ability to project power down to zero. And they do have some capability to reach out and hurt us, which is why we need to take the fight not to military capabilities, but to the regime to dissuade them from trying to do such things in the future.
0: So we've had 10 nights of attacks. I assume it's going to continue on for the foreseeable future. I mean, look, you mentioned earlier, and I think you're right, they were hoping for someone reasonable in the Iranian regime to rise up. It does seem like that we have been talking to some political operatives in the Iranian regime, but this IRGC is the problem. They don't want any deal. They continue to be the people who are trying to destroy any diplomatic talks. They're the ones firing the missiles and drones. Is it possible for us to fully, completely degrade, debilitate, and destroy the IRGC, or are they too dug in for us to ever fully eradicate them?
19: Scott, I don't like that word eradicate because it basically means you drive the adversary down to zero. They're going to have some residual capability, and that's why you target not the individual military sites, because you're never going to get them all, but you target the source of power and strength and the funding of the regime, such that they come to the conclusion that it's in their best interest to stop even the IRGC. And I know the regime is radical and they're very difficult to deal with, but every regime wants to stay in power. And if we hit them so hard that we put that into question, then now they start to rethink what should they be doing going forward so that they can retain power, because we are going to keep striking them until they come to that conclusion.
0: That voice you're hearing on the Scott Jennings Show, retired Brigadier General from the United States Air Force, John Tykert. General Tykert, I noticed yesterday, last night, you posted an opinion piece in the Washington Times about a piece of legislation called the Clarity Act, and I'll just read the headline. It says, Congress should kill the Clarity Act. I think you're concerned that this might offer America's enemies, including Iran, a harmful financial backdoor. Explain what's going on with the Clarity Act, the issues at play here with the crypto system, and why this legislation, according to you, needs to be killed off by the Congress.
19: Scott, this legislation is all about trying to exercise some level of congressional authority over digital currency or over crypto. But the problem is, in the last 6 months, we have had two great case studies in the national security realm about regimes that thrive via loopholes and cryptocurrency. The Iranian regime and the IRGC, and the Maduro regime and Venezuela. And the problem is that this legislation that's on the verge of passing the Senate hasn't been stress tested against those two case studies, such that it will continue to allow $150 billion of illicit crypto activity, which was last year's number, triple the amount from the year before. And if we don't slam shut those loopholes, then transnational criminal organizations and rogue regimes like the Iranian regime and narco terrorists and human traffickers are going to have the playbook that we codify into law. And because there's so many loopholes, they'll know exactly how to circumnavigate those things that we're trying to establish, and that will hinder our ability to achieve our objectives and our national security.
0: Now, the Clarity Act is, I guess what they're trying to do is come up with a comprehensive federal framework for regulating the cryptocurrency industry. Probably needs to happen, but it does seem, because of some of the arguments you're making on national defense, it feels like maybe the Pentagon and some other elements of the Trump administration have a problem with it. Where is the administration on this? Are they trying to put a stop to the Clarity Act, or do they want to amend it? Any idea where Trump and Secretary Hegseth are coming down on this?
19: I'm not 100% sure on the executive branch, but it did pass overwhelmingly with bipartisan support the House. It passed the Senate Banking Committee. But I do think when the administration takes a step back and looks at the national security provisions or lack thereof, they will be highly concerned that now we had a chance to establish legislation in this area, but we didn't consider our national instruments of power, especially financial instruments of power. And my concern, and likely their concern, will be that while we did something fairly good in comprehensive regulation, we omitted maybe one of the most important parts, which is how our adversaries will use our laws against us, unless the legislation is intentionally designed to prevent, to track, to investigate, and then ultimately to hold accountable those that would do us harm.
0: All right. The legislation is called the Clarity Act, the Digital Asset Market Clarity Act. And, you know, this is such a new thing. I mean, it's such a new world order, these cryptocurrencies. On the one hand, I want to applaud the effort, because I think, you know, some regulatory oversight is necessary. But particularly at a time when we are at war with Iran, and we have other bad actors out there, it seems to me these national security arguments ought to be taken into consideration. What's your outlook? Have they moved it to the Senate floor yet, or they haven't done that yet?
19: I don't think they've done that yet, Scott. And what I really want to encourage the Senate to do is consider how every single ship that's transited through the Strait of Hormuz since the start of this conflict likely did so by paying bribes in crypto to Iran, which is now financing our adversary. And until we shut that door, we're just providing them or enabling them the means to do us harm and strive to kill Americans.
0: All right. That's General Tykert from the United States Air Force, retired, great American patriot, an American hero, flew F-15Es and F-22s, and knows as much about national security and warfare in the Middle East as any man walking. General Tykert, thanks for your time today.
19: You're awesome, Scott. Thank you.
0: All right, we're going to take a break. We're going to talk about that lunatic Tim Walz when we come back. Don't miss this. Scott Jennings on Salem. Stay with us.
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18: The very definition of never back down. Here's Scott Jennings.
0: All right, rounding out the show here on Tuesday, July the 21st. I am dedicating the last few minutes of the broadcast today to the two smartest Democrats that I know and that exist, Jasmine Crockett and Tim Walz. It's the two smartest Democrats they have. So why shouldn't we dedicate a segment to them? Let's start with Jasmine Crockett. I'm feeling bad, Hollywood Sean, because, you know, for many months, Jasmine was a staple of the Scott Jennings Show. I almost felt like she was a co-host. We played so many of her clips. But after she lost to supposed male James Tallarico, she kind of fell off the map a little down there in Texas, but she is back with a vengeance today. She's in some kind of a congressional hearing. I think she's implying that cheering for Argentina is racist in the World Cup. I don't know. You listen and tell me. Here's Jasmine Crockett, the smartest Democrat. Cut 17.
3: The World Cup that captured the imaginations of the entire world when they saw all of these people of color that was playing for all these teams. And ultimately, if you recall, the last two teams, it was Argentina and Spain. And it seemed like the vast majority of the world was rooting for Argentina, or actually against Argentina, right? And why was that? Just give me an explanation if you could guess, if you'll just let them finish the answer. Okay.
4: Spain had the best team. Maybe that's why they were rooting for them.
0: Okay, I have listened to this. I listened to it in the break. I'm listening to it now. It's not entirely clear to me what Jasmine Crockett is saying. This was posited to me that she believes cheering for Argentina makes you a racist, but she said it both ways in the question. The other thing that's bothering me about this clip, Sean, is that she was speaking to a man named Dr. Blight. And I'm now wondering, who is Dr. Blight? Because Dr. Blight, that sounds like a villain from a cartoon. And in fact, when I Googled it, it is a villain from a cartoon. I believe that was the villain in Captain Plant. Dr. Blight. Okay, I honestly, Jasmine, where have you been? We've missed you. I mean, I have honestly missed her. But what I appreciate about her to this day is that she and all of her supporters in Texas continue to attack and harangue James Tallarico. You know she thinks that election was stolen from her, by the way. You know it. All right. And Tim Walz, the other smartest person the Democrats have. Do you remember the story we brought you a few days ago where Tim Walz gave a pardon to the illegal immigrant who had sexually abused, over a period of years, the 10-year-old girl? Walz pardoned this illegal to try to keep him from being deported. And Secretary of State Marco Rubio stepped in and said, no, this guy's out of here. Tim Walz is still willing to die on this hill. Listen to this. Cut 12.
6: I guess the question I would ask is, did that make us any safer? Did that make the children that are left behind any more stable? Did it improve the idea that we can't all be judged by our worst day? And I want to be very clear, these are horrific crimes.
0: We can't all be judged by our worst day. You know what? In the case of a child rapist, I think it's probably okay if we judge you on your worst day, Tim Walz. What a buffoon. Are we any safer? Yes, we're safer. The 10-year-old children of Minnesota are probably safer that this illegal immigrant abuser is no longer here. It's kind of shocking to me how Democrats get into these worldviews. I mean, think about what happened here. An illegal immigrant comes to the United States, sexually abuses a little girl over a period of years. So we're not judging him as on his worst day. We're judging him on his worst period of years. Gets convicted, goes to jail, and Tim Walz knows when he gets out of jail, he's going to be deported. So what does he do? Let's pardon this guy. Thank God for Secretary Rubio. But what's crazy and shocking about this is that now that this episode is over and this guy is on his way out, Tim Walz, you know what? We really shouldn't have done that, Tim Walz says. No one's safe. Yes, we're much safer, Tim Walz. You absolute buffoon. How did this person, this guy was vice presidential candidate for the Democrats. Unbelievable. All right, we're done for the day. Live from Chicago tomorrow. Common sense for the American people. See you then.
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8: It's time for the Richeson Report, your ag weather focus on the field with North Dakota State climatologist Daryl Richeson.
9: The drought monitor comes out every Thursday morning, but the data that determines the conditions for it ends at 7 a.m. on Tuesday, in other words, today. Therefore, any changes in the drought monitor this Thursday will only be considering data through this morning. Last week, you may have noticed that the drought conditions developed in and around Fargo. Much of Cass County, especially west of the metro, up towards Norman County in Minnesota, have tended to miss the better rains in the past several weeks. Although no doubt there are many other areas drying out quickly because of the recent heat, Cass County up to Norman County are definitely some of the driest.
8: That's the Richeson Report, your focus on the field with North Dakota State climatologist Daryl Richeson.
17: 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The Flag. It's 11 o'clock.
10: An 11th night of attacks. I'm Sue Guzman, Fox News. Another night of U.S. airstrikes against Iran is complete. Fox's Steve Harrigan has more from Tel Aviv.
11: CENTCOM saying that the strikes for tonight lasted at least 1 hour. The purpose of the strikes, once again, to try and degrade Iran's ability to attack shipping in the Strait of Hormuz. Iran was able to disable a Kuwaiti tanker inside the Strait of Hormuz in the past 24 hours. The crew had to evacuate off the coast of Oman. Also, they attacked a desalination plant inside Kuwait. So continuing to harass U.S. allies in the region. Instead of diplomacy, both sides warning that this war could get out of hand, could escalate further. In the White House today, President Trump saying the U.S. has been nice so far, but there have been much more severe options on the table that could happen.
10: Meanwhile, Iran's interior minister visited Pakistan in an effort to try and reignite the peace talks. U.S. military confirming that a third U.S. service member died in Friday's attack on a base in Jordan. He's been identified as 28-year-old Sergeant Angel S. Ramerstad of Ozone Park, New York. The president is pledging support for Lebanon following months of conflict between Israel and the Lebanese terror group Hezbollah. Today, he hosted the leader of Lebanon at the Oval Office.
26: During an Oval Office sit-down, the president revealed that he isn't just trying direct diplomacy by talking to other world leaders. He is willing to try direct diplomacy by talking to terror group leaders. And he revealed this in the context of a meeting designed to try to figure out how to stop the war between Israel and Hezbollah in Lebanon.
12: I would speak to Hezbollah. Yeah. I speak to everybody. I'll speak to people that a lot of people think I shouldn't be speaking to, and things work out.
10: Fox's Peter Ducey. 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
10: U.S. Representative Andy Biggs, a fierce ally of President Trump and former head of the House Freedom Caucus, has won the Republican nomination for Arizona governor. Biggs defeating fellow U.S. Representative David Schweikert in the primary and will now face Democratic Governor Katie Hobbs in what is likely to be one of the closest gubernatorial races in November. The Pentagon is running out of money amid the re-escalation of conflict with Iran, where Secretary Pete Hegseth asking the Senate Appropriations Committee for more, as we hear from Fox's Jennifer Griffin.
16: The Pentagon is slated to run out of money at the end of July, early August, and so they need Congress to intervene if they're going to keep going. What we understand right now is that they're basically robbing the operations and maintenance budgets to keep the war going. They're going through a lot of munitions with the ongoing airstrikes that have really ramped up in the last 10 days. The last time that the Pentagon held a press briefing and took questions from the Pentagon press corps about the war was May 5th. That's over 2 months ago.
10: Hegseth spoke alongside Chairman of the Joint Chiefs of Staff, Dan Kane.
19: The Armed Forces of the United States of America serves as our nation's ultimate safeguard and our insurance policy to preserve, protect, and defend our national interests, security, and prosperity.
10: The House has passed a government funding bill that would extend funding for all federal operations through the midterm elections. It's a move made months ahead of the September 30th deadline to avoid a shutdown. The 220 to 205 vote was largely along party lines. Legislation to fund the government through December 4th now heads to the Senate. And President Trump has approved an agreement with Saudi Arabia that could potentially provide the kingdom with uranium enrichment capability for its civilian nuclear program. Sources telling the Associated Press that agreement is expected to be announced as early as Wednesday. This proposed 30-year deal will reportedly give U.S. firms a hand in developing the program. I'm Sue Guzman. This is Fox News.
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20: Clear skies and light winds overnight tonight as high pressure builds into the area. We'll have lows in the mid-50s with those light north winds and plenty of sunshine. For your Wednesday, we'll have temperatures right around the 80-degree mark and winds out of the northwest at about 5 to 10. Then we'll start to warm things up as we head into Thursday with highs in the mid to upper 80s, right around 90 on Friday, and hot weather over the weekend with highs in the upper 90s. From the Flag Skywatch Weather Center, I'm Chief Meteorologist Dean Wysocki.
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35: In June of 2023, nearly 3 years before I became governor,
0: a serious software error in New Jersey's motor vehicle system led to the improper voter registration of what we believe to be roughly 6,600 people in our state.
1: That is the governor of New Jersey, Mikey Sherrill, who became governor back in January. Remember the timeline on this story, because I'm going to tell you something. I don't usually claim credit for stories like this, but I'm going to tell you that the mainstream legacy media has missed the timeline on this story, and it's absolutely critical to understanding it. So there's the governor of New Jersey saying, oh, yeah, back in 2023, long before I became governor, we found that there were foreign nationals being registered to vote by the thousands in New Jersey. Now, do you know why Mikey Sherrill is talking about this today? I'll get to phone calls here in a moment. It's because last week, Department of Homeland Security came out and announced that they had an estimated 250,000 non-citizens identified as registered to vote in four states, New Jersey, California, Nevada, and Pennsylvania. Now, DHS figured in New Jersey, there were 35,152 foreign nationals registered to vote. So I think that Mikey Sherrill, the Democrat governor of the state of New Jersey, thought, we've got to come out and contradict this. We've got to fess up to the 6,600 foreign nationals that we have registered to vote in our state. But it gets worse than that because, well, take a listen to what she said next in the press conference.
0: When New Jerseyans applied for a driver's license or identification at the MVC, they were asked if they wanted to register to vote. In the case of this error, some individuals indicated that they weren't citizens and weren't eligible to vote, but the software registered them anyway.
1: Yeah, so we're going to blame the computer for what happened. And by the way, the MVC in New Jersey, various places called the DMV or the DOL or lots of other acronyms. In the case of New Jersey, it's the Motor Vehicle Commission that handles licensing of drivers. And you've got this crazy motor voter system in which states will say, well, anybody who gets an ID card or gets a driver's license, we automatically register them to vote. And one of the ongoing questions about that kind of process is, well, how do you make sure that foreign nationals are not also getting registered to vote? And the fact is, they did it in New Jersey. They didn't do the job. But of course, they can always say, well, it's not our fault. It's the software that did it. So when you've got a citizen who walks into the MVC in somewhere in New Jersey, Trenton or some other place, we got a lot of great listeners on WOND in the state of New Jersey. They know how the system works. You walk in, you say, I'm not a citizen, and they register you to vote anyway. Now, where else has that happened? Lots of places. Los Angeles and California, Portland, Oregon, and the state of Oregon, state of Washington, all these Democrat-run states that have signed foreign nationals up to vote. And in some cases, not just foreign nationals like green card holders, who may in fact be on their way to becoming a citizen, they're signing up illegal aliens to vote. But let me tell you the part of the story that I believe that Politico.com and all the major media have missed about the timeline, and it's critical to understand this. So let's take Mikey Sherrill at her word. They find the problem June of 23. And you say, okay, what'd you find? We found a problem in the software. How soon did you get it fixed? That would be a year later, June of 24. Okay, Mikey, you didn't become governor until January of 26, January of this year. Did they remove all the foreign nationals they found registered to vote back in 23 and 24? No, because Mikey Sherrill says that her staff, her elections folks, have been removing the foreign nationals from the voter rolls. Now, if you pay attention to timelines, and I would swear most of the reporters that I read Politico's version of this, I read several of the TV network's version of this story, they didn't twig to the fact that the timeline is critical. Because if you find a problem like this, you say, boss, we found out the software is automatically registering foreign nationals to be American voters. Should that happen? And your boss says, no, fix it. Do you take a year to change the software? Now, I'm not a software engineer. I don't know how to write code. But I would imagine that even if you have, and New Jersey apparently does have, a very old and antiquated dinosaur type computer system, even with that, Would you imagine that it would be with some urgency that a state like New Jersey would say, if we've got computer software that is registering people who are not even citizens of the United States to vote, we've got to fix that right away. In New Jersey, they took 1 year to get it done. But wouldn't you have imagined the minute they identified that problem and said, boss, we've had the computer system for some period of time, we don't know how long, and it's been signing people up to vote who are not citizens of the United States. Would you imagine that way back in 2023, at least by 24, when they had fixed the computer software problem, they would have said, now we have to go remove all those people who are improperly registered. What was 2024 again? Will somebody remind me? Was that a presidential election year, 2024? Significant elections going on involving the House, involving the Senate, involving the presidency. And they thought, oh, we don't need to remove these. That's the part I want you to notice, because all I did was look at the actual coverage of this story. Mikey Sherrill herself says they identified the problem June of 23, fixed the software June of 24. But in January of 26, after she took office, her staff was removing foreign nationals who had apparently been registered to vote for up to 3 years and left on the voter rolls. Now, I always look, if I'm going to accuse somebody of something, I say, is there any kind of sensible explanation as to why that would have been delayed? I would imagine that if you work in elections, if that is your stock in trade, if that is your primary profession and you work in elections at the state level, that if you find out that people who are in no way, shape, or form qualified to cast votes in American elections, if you find that out in 2023, you start removing them in 2023. If you've actually fixed the software, you don't take a year to fix the software. You get the software fixed right now. You don't wait a year. Now, somebody tell me, because somebody, even somebody who's in computers, tell me that if you've identified a problem where when the DMV, or in the case MVC, clerk, the Motor Vehicle Commission clerk, is told, I'm not a citizen. And if the software knows that you're not a citizen and it signs you up to vote anyway, wouldn't you think that's exactly the kind of thing you need to get fixed right quick? Apparently in New Jersey, they did not. And if you would also assume, if we know that there are thousands, maybe as many as DHS estimates, 35,000 in New Jersey, maybe the number's as low as Democrat Mikey Sherrill says in her press conference, maybe it's only 6,600 people. I'd remind you, we've had presidential elections which have turned on less than 600 votes in a single state. If you don't believe me, that's Gore v. Bush in the year 2000. So you had Gore v. Bush in 2000 settled on less than 600 votes, and New Jersey is off by 6,600 votes, and they don't bother to fix the problem for at least a year. And then they tell the public about it after the Trump administration has already identified hundreds of thousands of foreign nationals who are registered to vote in the United States, and the big offenders, California, Nevada, New Jersey, and Pennsylvania. Pay attention to the timeline, folks. None of the reporters seem to be asking, why did it take you a year to fix the problem? Why did it take you 3 years to start taking the foreign nationals off your voter rolls? You're listening to the Lars Larson Show.

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4: Welcome back to the Lars Larson Show. It's a pleasure to be with you. Well, Ireland just picked a trade war with Israel and dared America to do something about it. Is Washington ready to call their bluff? I thought we'd ask Professor Eugene Kantorovich, who is a senior legal fellow at Advancing American Freedom and a professor at the George Mason's Antonin Scalia School of Law. Professor, welcome to the program.
6: Thank you, Oz. Good to be with you.
4: Would you mind outlining for my audience exactly what's going on between Ireland and Israel? What's the fight about?
6: So it's not clear why Ireland should have a fight with Israel, but it has passed an unprecedented law, which they've been trying to get passed for many years, banning trade with Israel in part. In particular, they ban trade with Israeli communities in Judea and Samaria, also known as West Bank, and much of Jerusalem. The area where the U.S. embassy sits, the U.S. embassy to Israel, is in an area that they call occupied Palestinian territory. What? So you could not bring something to Ireland from the U.S. embassy in Jerusalem.
4: Well, and why? I suppose it was the usual suspects, the Free Palestine folks who've been chanting on American college campuses. These are the folks who are pushing for this kind of nonsense.
6: Yeah, the difference is in Ireland, everybody is Free Palestine folks. That is to say, both the conservative, the more conservative parties, the more liberal parties, they are the only thing they argued about is, you know, who was going to boycott Israel the most. And that's quite an extraordinary thing because Israel's right now fighting side by side with America against Iran, right? Hundreds of American planes are coming and using Israel as a base. So to declare a trade war against an American ally as it is helping fight Iran, that's quite extraordinary. But you know, they actually wanted to go even further. But the problem is that there's a lot of American companies who are based in Ireland. All of the big tech companies, biotech companies, they all offshore to Ireland for tax benefits. But that's a real problem because under U.S. law, there's restrictions on companies, on countries boycotting countries with which America has open and free trade relations, including Israel. So these American companies are now going to be either going to have to choose to comply with Irish boycott law or American anti-boycott law. That's a real pickle there.
4: What do you have a sense as to which direction those companies will go? Because I.

0: fact, it occurs to me, isn't Starbucks even, don't they have a headquarters in Ireland because of Ireland's very favorable tax status?
1: Starbucks, Apple, Google, you name it, all of them. But it really depends what the Trump administration is going to do now, because the Trump administration has been very much against this law. In fact, even the Biden administration was against it. So it's been quite bipartisan in America. But the question is, are they going to really enforce the anti-boycott laws against these companies? I think it's a brilliant, it's a political win-win for the Trump administration, because it's a way of also kind of creating a tariff on American companies that have chosen to take jobs overseas. But I think the Irish are hoping it's just small potatoes. They're going to ignore it. They're busy with other stuff.
0: Well,
1: that's their hope.
0: Professor, is it something about Ireland's history that leads them to all be pro-Palestine?
1: I think it's something subtle. I think what it is in part is they're very sympathetic. They were very sympathetic, and some of the leading political parties in Ireland are the Irish nationalist IRA descended parties, like Sinn Féin. Now, those parties, were basically supported by the Soviet Union, and their leaders went to a terrorist training camp in the Soviet Union with the heads of the PLO. So basically, they have the same alma mater as the Palestinian leaders.
0: So they're pro-communist and pro-terrorist. Am I being unfair if I sum them up that way?
1: Yeah, that's certainly their intellectual history. And there's just vast anti-Jewish sentiment in Ireland, which is very hard to understand. There's not many Jews there, but it's very broad.
0: And yet support for a country that doesn't exist. And frankly, I'll tell you, Professor, I've been to the Holy Land. I'm a Protestant Christian, but I've been there about five times. And one of my trips, I went to it was a small light industrial site in Judea and Samaria. I can't remember which particular region, but it was notable because there were about 6,000 people who worked there, and half of them were West Bank residents. I mean, they were Palestinian residents and Arabs, and half of them were Jews. And I remember being amazed by it because I thought, this is the stuff you never hear about in America, because I said to them, so what kind of stuff do they make? And they said they make plastic goods, and they're basically small, light industrial businesses. And I said, 6,000 workers. I said, should I assume that in any one of those little companies that's popular in this thing, the Jew is the boss and the Arab is the worker? And he said, no, it's both directions. It's very, it's very bipartisan, and some of them, the Arab is running the little business and the Jews are working for him. And in some, it's the other way around. And they all work together very, very well. And the Palestinians who work there, they make a much higher salary than they would at anything else in the West Bank or even in Gaza. And I said, so they can't even tell their neighbors where they're working, because they'd have to admit, I'm over there working with all those Jews and I'm making a really good paycheck. And we had to travel to the place in a bus that had bulletproof windows, if that gives you an idea of the kind of neighborhood we were in. But it was fascinating to me. And I thought, why is it nobody in the United States ever reports on this kind of stuff?
1: Yeah, and the amazing thing, so this is for sure going to hurt Palestinians, but for the Irish, this is such a this is like one of their religious beliefs now that they've stopped going to church. This is their main, this is like their main thing. And it's purely symbolic. There is a religious aspect to it, but it's the amount of goods that are imported to Ireland from Judea and Samaria. Estimates range from $700,000 a year to $0.
0: Wow.
1: In other words, they've spent more on passing this bill than is really going to have any effect on Israel. It's kind of virtue signaling, but at the same time, it's deeply problematic because they have no such boycotts on any other place on earth. The film The Odyssey, Christopher Nolan's film, was filmed in part, it turns out, in Western Sahara, which the UN says is occupied by Morocco. They don't have any problem screening The Odyssey in Ireland or importing, probably vast amounts of goods from slave labor camps in China. So this is really a rule about the Jews. That's the way to understand it.
0: That's what it sounds like. Perfect. Thanks very much. That's Professor Eugene Kontorovich, who's a senior legal fellow at Advancing American Freedom, professor at George Mason's Antonin Scalia School of Law. 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We'll talk about that.
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1: An 11th night of attacks. I'm Sue Guzman, Fox News. Another night of U.S. airstrikes against Iran is complete. Fox's Steve Harrigan has more from Tel Aviv.
2: CENTCOM saying that the strikes for tonight lasted at least 1 hour. The purpose of the strikes, once again, to try and degrade Iran's ability to attack shipping in the Strait of Hormuz. Iran was able to disable a Kuwaiti tanker inside the Strait of Hormuz in the past 24 hours. The crew had to evacuate off the coast of Oman. Also, they attacked a desalination plant inside Kuwait. So continuing to harass U.S. allies in the region. Instead of diplomacy, both sides warning that this war could get out of hand, could escalate further. In the White House today, President Trump saying the U.S. has been nice so far, but there have been much more severe options on the table that could happen.
1: Meanwhile, Iran's interior minister visited Pakistan in an effort to try and reignite the peace talks. U.S. military confirming that a third U.S. service member died in Friday's attack on a base in Jordan. He's been identified as 28-year-old Sergeant Angel S. Ramerstad of Ozone Park, New York. The president is pledging support for Lebanon following months of conflict between Israel and the Lebanese terror group Hezbollah. Today, he hosted the leader of Lebanon at the Oval Office.
3: During an Oval Office sit-down, the president revealed that he isn't just trying direct diplomacy by talking to other world leaders. He is willing to try direct diplomacy by talking to terror group leaders. And he revealed this in the context of a meeting designed to try to figure out how to stop the war between Israel and Hezbollah in Lebanon.
4: I would speak to Hezbollah. Yeah. I speak to everybody. I'll speak to people that a lot of people think I shouldn't be speaking to, and things work out.
1: Fox's Peter Ducey. 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
11: Clear skies and light winds overnight tonight as high pressure builds into the area. We'll have lows in the mid-50s with those light north winds and plenty of sunshine. for your Wednesday. We'll have temperatures right around the 80-degree mark and winds out of the northwest at about 5 to 10. Then we'll start to warm things up as we head into Thursday with highs in the mid to upper 80s, right around 90 on Friday, and hot weather over the weekend with highs in the upper 90s. From the Flag Skywatch Weather Center, I'm Chief Meteorologist Dean Wysocki.
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12: 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Pleasure to be with you and always glad to get to your phone calls and emails. I want to fulfill my promise to you that we'd tell you about how our government, the United States government, was quietly sending almost $100 million to people who are already dead. The Treasury Department reporting it has blocked $100 million in taxpayer money from going to dead people since they implemented a government-wide payment verification process last year. The department's Bureau of Fiscal Service discovered that money was set to go to ghosts. They reviewed an eye-popping $885 million payments worth a total of $2.7 trillion. This is since March of last year. The screening has identified almost 5,000 disbursements worth about $99 million, and apparently all of it going to dead people. The $99 million figure is a tiny fraction of the $2.7 trillion that the department reviewed as part of the Trump administration's crackdown on waste, fraud, and abuse. The department has projected a gain of $330 million in net benefits through the reduction in improper payments to dead people, so it actually goes to benefit real Americans who should be getting those payments. Glad to get your calls. If you want to join the best conversation in talk journalism, it's here every day at 866-HEY-LARS. And if you're a naysayer, we always put naysayers to the head of the line at 866-439-5277. Send your emails to talk@LarsLarson.com. And let me go first to Jim in Nevada, listening on KKFT. Hey, Jim, welcome to the program. What's on your mind?
13: Well, I just heard the professor talking about Ireland, and I was blown away because my grandmother, born in Georgia, raised in San Francisco, used to teach me, watch out for the Jews. She was Irish. And my dad and my mom always said, don't listen to grandma, don't. But it just stung in my head. Why would my grandmother be so anti-Jew? And she was Irish with red hair. I mean, it really caught me off guard why Ireland would be down on the Jews. But
12: I don't understand it either. The only thing, when I asked the professor whether or not there was something in Ireland's history, maybe their desire that they've wanted to be independent from Great Britain or they want to run their own show, I understand that. Maybe they see common cause in the Palestinians' complaint. Yeah. Except the problem is Ireland has existed for thousands of years. Palestine has never existed. The Palestinians were basically invented in the 1960s by the PLO, and they've never existed as a country, even though much of the world, especially America's political left, loves to pretend that they're a country, but they're not. And so I just wonder, why would the Irish want to identify? And especially when the professor said, it's not just the Palestinian side. He said both sides are pro-Palestinian there. That I don't understand at all.
13: Hey, I got a question for you.
12: Sure. I'll go
13: do my best. How much weight have you lost off Lean?
12: I have probably lost another 30 pounds off Lean, but I had lost already about 60 or 70 pounds since about 7 years ago. I'd done a lot of that weight loss in the first 5 years. Hey, get type 2 diabetes. It's one of the best diets around. You can't eat anything white. So basically, everything white is off limits. Sugar, flour, you know, potatoes to some extent, white bread. I mean, it's really kind of boring, but, you know, eventually you find a way around it, and it does work out. And it did help me lose a lot of weight, which I'd never had a proper incentive. And then I got type 2 diabetes, and that was the great incentive. Thanks so much. I appreciate the call. By the way, does hurt feelings entitle you to a change in your flight? United Airlines is planning to offer passengers flight changes free of charge because people have said they want to avoid landing at the newly renamed President Donald J. Trump International Airport in Florida. There's an internal memo that was circulating around United Airlines that appears to be aimed at customers who object to the airport's new name. Can you imagine that? Somebody who says, oh, I want to fly to Florida, but I don't want to land at that Donald Trump International Airport. So what the memo says is, if a customer does not want to fly to the airport, use your empowerment to offer acceptable alternatives such as Fort Lauderdale or Miami International. This is a memo that was sent out to reservation agents. United Airlines told Fox Business the message was poorly worded and not accurate. The airport has said the name change is required by state law and does not affect its ownership or its governance or its operations. I'm trying to wrap my head around the idea that there are people out there who are so narrow-minded, they can't stand the idea that Donald Trump's name is on anything. They don't want to give him credit for anything at all. And so in this case, apparently some of them are very wound up about whether or not they might fly to Donald Trump International Airport. Our email of the day so far comes from John. John, or Lars, I vehemently disagree with your view on flock cameras. You know the cameras he's talking about? The ones that are, they surveil parking lots and other places. They gather license plate data. John writes, it seems that every day that passes, government and corporations find another technology to circumvent our rights. Now, John is the kind of emailer that I wish he would call the show so I could ask him, which right does a flock camera interrupt? He goes on to say, flock is but one of the such offenders, many companies waiting in the wings. You can say you support them to catch criminals, but you don't like the big government nature of them. Let me add to that. Kill switches in cars. I agree with that. Cameras in cars facing drivers. I agree with that. How can somebody who says the lockdown was bad turn around and support this? Let me explain what I've been saying. American communities decided to install flock cameras. Now, what do those cameras take pictures of? Places that are inherently public. I mean, whether you like it or not, and it's funny because I'll look on social media and I'll see people who post videos where somebody is standing on a street corner shooting video with their phone, or sometimes with a better camera than that. And somebody will walk up and say, you have no right to take pictures here. Look, I spent a lot of years, a couple of decades, working in TV news. If I'm standing on a public sidewalk and I want to shoot pictures with a camera, I can shoot all the pictures I want. I don't have to ask for anybody's permission. Is the public sidewalk a place where you have an expectation of privacy? The answer is no. Nor do I want to have a bunch of rules that say, well, you have to get permission from everybody whose picture you might capture. This guy says he's concerned that somehow they're going to circumvent our rights. The part he skips over is, where is the right to privacy on a public sidewalk? It doesn't exist. By the way, Incogni is worried about privacy, and I'm going to tell you about that. 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
12: Hey, welcome back to the Lars Larson Show. Imagine this, an 80-year-old Bush pilot up in Alaska could lose his $95,000 plane over one six-pack of beer. Does the punishment fit the crime, or is this government overreach? I thought we'd talk about that with Sam Gedge, who's a senior attorney at the Institute for Justice. Sam, welcome to the program.
15: Thanks for having me.
12: By the way, I love Alaska. I've never lived there for any length of time, but I've visited there a number of times. I've got friends who are fishing up there, commercial fishing up there this summer, and it's a great state. What in the world is going on with the state of Alaska trying to get Ken, and is it Jupi? Sounds like Ken Jupi might lose his airplane to the state of Alaska. Why is that the case?
15: That's right. It's a pretty wild story, Lars. So Ken has been fighting to keep his plane from the state for the past 12 years. He was a commercial, kind of small-time taxi pilot for a long time. Yep. And the state troopers got involved because one of his passengers had three cases of Budweiser and Bud Light on his plane.
12: Well, having Bud Light by itself ought to be a chargeable offense, but that's more about Dylan Mulvaney. Why was transporting Budweiser in a plane, why was that a violation?
15: Yeah, it's a peculiarity of Alaska law. So in certain Alaska villages, it's illegal not just to sell alcohol, but just to possess it or to bring it within the town borders. And ordinarily, it's a misdemeanor offense. But Alaska also says that if you happen to use a plane to bring in even a six-pack of beer, then the state can take your plane, even if you, the pilot, didn't actually own the beer, even if it was just a passenger's alcohol.
12: Now, is that the state of Alaska trying to protect native villages or people in far-flung areas? I mean, was there any logic or reasoning behind the passage of that law?
15: I think that's the concern, although I will say that up until about 20 years ago, the airplane forfeiture provisions in the law were kind of a lot more reasonable. They gave a lot more discretion to courts. But in the early 2000s, the legislature changed the law to basically say, yep, doesn't matter if you're a first-time offender, doesn't mind if you're the pilot, not the passenger, doesn't matter the amount of alcohol. If we catch you, we are going to forfeit your plane no matter how much it's worth.
12: Sam Gedge is an attorney. He's with the Institute for Justice. Now, I'm not an attorney, but don't my Eighth Amendment rights come into play when it comes to excessive fines?
15: You are speaking my language, because yes, that's absolutely right. The Supreme Court has held for several decades that these kinds of punitive forfeitures absolutely implicate the excessive fines clause, and ultimately, forfeiting a $95,000 airplane for a six-pack of Budweiser, which is what the Alaska Supreme Court said was in play here, we think that if that's not excessive, then really what is?
12: And you're telling me this Alaska law has never run into this test before? Or is this just the first time they've tried to collect a really, really large settlement over something as small as a six-pack?
15: Yeah, I mean, I think the six-pack is what makes this really so eye-catching. This isn't the first time they've tried to forfeit airplanes, but I'm not aware of them ever doing it in circumstances like these. Certainly, the Alaska state courts have never so explicitly said, yeah, it's totally fine to forfeit someone's plane over a six-pack of beer.
12: Okay, so what happens at this point to this case? Because he's been fighting this for 14 years. Where does it go from here? The Alaska Supreme Court has weighed in on it?
15: That's exactly right. So the Alaska Supreme Court ruled against Ken last spring. At that point, we at the Institute for Justice got involved because it's a crazy case. And just yesterday, the U.S. Supreme Court agreed to hear Ken's case. So the next stop is 1 First Street in D.C. The federal Supreme Court is going to consider the excessive fines issue.
12: You know what I always wonder about, Sam, is that when a state or any, kind of government agency runs into something like this, like the if you know the Coach Joe Kennedy case that went to the U.S. Supreme Court, where a school district tried to say to the coach he couldn't stand on the football field at the end of a ball game outside of work hours and say a silent prayer to himself, that was, and they should have known that was going to violate his First Amendment freedoms, but the school district is stupid enough. They pursued it, went all the way to the Supreme Court, and he won. Do attorneys who are working for the state of Alaska understand this is probably going to be a major league loser when they get to the Supreme Court?
15: I mean, I can't speak for that. I'm sure they'd be thrilled to come on the show as well. But I can say that, but Ken himself, you know, is thrilled to have this opportunity. You know, this has been a long fight for him. But he's in it for the principle. It's not just about him. It's kind of to ensure Eighth Amendment protections for all Americans.
16: And for a guy in his 80s, if they take away his $95,000 plane, aren't they taking away his livelihood altogether?
15: Yes, I mean, I think that's a fair point. I will say that because he's 82, he doesn't really fly much anymore. But, you know, a $95,000 airplane is your nest egg, and he's definitely kind of in it for the long haul, as the past 13 or 14 years have shown.
16: I really don't understand this, because it's almost as though, Sam, that you see governments that are constantly picking fights in which any basic, you know, first-year law school student would take a look at it and say, this one does not look like a winner. I mean, you can roll the dice and go to the Supreme Court, but it's very expensive for both sides, and you're dragging everybody around, and you're looking ridiculous. And by the way, just to make it clear to my audience, this wasn't even Ken Jupe's beer, was it?
15: It was not his beer. It was his passenger who was bringing it for her husband for his birthday.
16: For his birthday. And for that, yep. He ends up losing his airplane, or has the threat of losing his airplane. This is the kind of ridiculous nonsense that people do not need from a government that supposedly, at least in theory, is supposed to be serving the interests of the public. Sam, thanks so much. I appreciate the time.
15: Thank you.
16: That is Sam Gedge. He is a senior attorney at the Institute for Justice. By the way, folks, it is summertime. Do you really want another hot summer like last summer? You know, one where you barely sleep all night long because you end up too hot. Now, people do blame the summertime heat for bad sleep, when it might actually be their mattress. 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
18: 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This is throughout the day on Monday. Slick roads out there when you're traveling.
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24: The conflict continues. I'm Ted Lindner, Fox News. President Trump warning of expanding U.S. strikes against Iran. Fox's Jared Halpern.
25: Following a week and a half of daily airstrikes, President Trump warned Iran.
26: Honestly, they haven't seen anything yet. We've been nice.
25: During a meeting with Lebanon's president, President Trump told reporters the U.S. will soon hit Pickaxe Mountain, a suspected nuclear site where Iran is believed to have transferred centrifuges. At the same time, the president is pushing back on suggestions. Talks between the two countries are over.
26: You don't know what the dialogue is behind the scenes, that they want to meet desperately to try and end it because they're getting decimated.
25: But President Trump says unless Iran is ready to meet in a meaningful way, he has no interest. At the White House, Jared Halpern, Fox News.
24: New Jersey's governor blaming her predecessor for the registration of more than 6,000 non-citizens to the state's voter rolls.
27: Thousands of non-citizens were added to New Jersey's voter rolls because of a computer glitch. New Jersey's governor, Mikey Sherrow, says that a software error in the state's motor vehicle system led to about 6,600 people who are not citizens being registered as Garden State voters when they apply for a driver's license. And she's ordered the illegal voters be removed from the rolls.
24: That's Fox's Eric Shawn. The false voter registrations were active between June of 2023 and 2024. And it was primary day in the state of Arizona. Some results in tonight. U.S. Representative Andy Biggs, a fierce ally of President Trump and former head of the House Freedom Caucus, has won the Republican nomination for Arizona governor. Biggs defeating fellow U.S. Representative David Schweikert in the primary and will now face Democrat Governor Katie Hobbs in November in what is likely to be one of the closest gubernatorial races coming up this fall. 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
24: 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Fox's Brooke Taylor with more from Dallas.
30: Agents are issuing a new warning. They're increasing calls about criminal organizations using rideshare apps to move illegal migrants deeper into the U.S. without putting their own members behind the wheel. Border Patrol warning drivers to be on the lookout for pickup requests that are in remote areas near the border, third-party bookings, or passengers who look disoriented or covered in dirt. Now, all this comes as illegal crossings remain near historic lows. Agents warn drivers who unknowingly transport illegal migrants could face alien smuggling or harboring charges.
24: Uber telling Fox that the safety of its drivers is a top priority and that they're allowed to cancel any ride in which they feel unsafe. Today, President Trump headed to Georgia to speak to supporters in the Atlanta area. Fox's Tanya J. Powers with details on that.
1: President Trump's visit comes less than 6 months after his trip to a North Georgia steel factory and ahead of two major midterm elections in the state. His stop in Marietta is expected to highlight education, according to officials at Wheeler High School in Cobb County. He's also expected to talk about the recent launch of Trump Accounts, a federal savings and investment vehicle for children. Republican Rick Jackson, a healthcare CEO and political newcomer, is facing former Atlanta Mayor Keisha Lance Bottoms in Georgia's gubernatorial race and is expected to appear with Trump. Congressman Mike Collins is also expected to be there. He's taking on incumbent Democratic Senator John Ossoff in the general election. Tanya J. Powers, Fox News.
24: And French lawmakers have approved a bill banning children under the age of 15 from using social media, making France the first country in the European Union to pass a blanket ban on the platforms as concerns grow worldwide over the harmful effects of digital content on kids. Both chambers of the parliament voting in favor of the measure. I'm Ted Lindner. This is Fox News.
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3: Clear skies and light winds overnight tonight as high pressure builds into the area. We'll have lows in the mid-50s with those light north winds and plenty of sunshine. For your Wednesday, we'll have temperatures right around the 80-degree mark and winds out of the northwest at about 5 to 10. Then we'll start to warm things up as we head into Thursday with highs in the mid to upper 80s, right around 90 on Friday, and hot weather over the weekend with highs in the upper 90s. From the Flag Skywatch Weather Center, I'm Chief Meteorologist Dean Wysocki.
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16: 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It's a pleasure to be with you on a Tuesday. 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And if you're a naysayer, with naysayers, we always put you right to the head of the line. So if you hear something you disagree with on this program, you're going to go first in line. Just tell producer Joel Maha that you are a naysayer. And it's easy to do. 866-HEY-LARS. That's 866-439-5277. Send emails to talk@LarsLarson.com. A shout out to our friends in Albuquerque, New Mexico, where they have great talk radio all day on KDAZ, AM 730, and FM 96.9. And you hear my show there Monday through Friday. Our X-Poll question today, because we put up a brand new poll question every day. Should states act to shut down birthright tourism by hospitals? I mean, there are plenty of bad guys when it comes to birthright tourism. And now with the U.S. Supreme Court decision saying that birthright is now established, even though I think that is a serious misreading of the 14th Amendment, Governor Greg Abbott of Texas has signed an executive order. And why? Because some of the hospitals in Texas were actually putting up billboards near the U.S.-Mexico border advertising in both English and Spanish, encouraging expectant mothers to give birth in America. That is birthright tourism. And Greg Abbott has told state agencies, do what you can to make this illegal. Revoke the licenses of those institutions that facilitate it. So The way we ask the question today, should states act to shut down birthright tourism by hospitals? My answer to that is yes. You can answer the question any way you like. It's brought to you by AMAC, the Association of Mature American Citizens. AMAC has the conservative values I believe in. I joined it. You should too. Just go to amac.us or call 888-262-2006. AMAC is better, better for you and better for America. In yesterday's poll, I asked you this. Should taxpayers subsidize more EV, electric vehicle chargers, or let the private sector pay for that expansion? 3% of you wanted to see more government subsidy of EV charges. 97% of you agreed with me and said, let the private sector pay. If you want to own an electric vehicle, go for it. I don't want to subsidize it, nor do I want to subsidize all the car chargers that are obviously necessary to make an electric vehicle fleet work in America. If that's done by other people with their own money, I'm all for it. I have no problem whatsoever. Now, couple of updates. DHS, Department of Homeland Security, now tells us that the woman who ran a stop sign and collided in Woodbridge, Virginia, killing a 76-year-old veteran, John Gregory Grace, is a Nicaraguan national, Arlen Yesenia Vivas Perez, who was granted citizenship by Barack Hussein Obama. The driver was cited for running a stop sign and released. She had killed a man. Mexican national illegal alien Brandon Ortiz Vite got decades in prison for killing Ruby Garcia in Michigan, has now sued Donald Trump for humiliating him by highlighting his crime during the campaign. Ortiz is seeking a public apology, citizenship, and of course, anybody suing Donald Trump wants $75 million in damages. I hope a jury tells him absolutely no, we are not going to do that. Now, let me tell you about these Cuban sleeper networks. As documented by the New York Post, California, which of course has a huge network of military installations, federal facilities, and immigration enforcement sites, the New York Post says could become the flashpoints under a nationwide mobilization plan drawn up by activists with ties to Cuba. Now, how do we know this? The U.S. State Department put it in a report. The plan outlines coordinated nationwide actions within 24 hours if there is an imminent threat or the U.S. military moves against Cuba. Organizers say they would focus on military bases, recruitment offices, federal buildings, ICE facilities, and even sports arenas during big events. The National Network on Cuba, which created the Rapid Response Plan, brings together over 50 groups, including, of course, the DSA, the Democrat Socialists of America, Communist Party USA, and Code Pink. They published this 99-page report yesterday. It paints a much broader picture of what officials describe as a decades-long Cuban influence network that operates through activist organizations, political movements, and other groups within the United States. The State Department says domestic law enforcement and counterterrorism agencies are looking carefully at what officials are calling a very serious and distinct threat. Do you think that maybe we can catch up with some of these jokers and charge them with planning this kind of nonsense? The official noted that some of the organizations engaged in the broader network have been involved in violent action in the past. Just what America needs, isn't it? 866-HEY-LARS. That's 866-439-5277. Send your emails to talk@LarsLarson.com. And a preview of what's coming up this hour. Democrats have embraced Project 2029, backed by George Soros, to bring Europe's Digital Services Act to the United States. Is the left trying to turn America into Europe's nanny state? One U.S. senator says a dark money abortion network is openly helping people evade state abortion laws. Is it time for America's DOJ to act? A congressional witness says one of America's most prominent museums has now abandoned objective history in favor of political activism. Should your tax dollars fund a museum that trashes America? And take just a moment to cast a vote in our X poll. You'll find it at Lars Larson Show and at LarsLarson.com. By the way, little update on Iran. The U.S. has now completed more strikes against Iran. U.S. Central Command says that President Donald Trump has warned Tehran they're going to pay for the deaths of service members over the last several days. Iranian state media reported explosions in several locations. Almost 100 U.S. service members have suffered some level of injury. Most of it is minor, thank God, since July the 7th. CNN reports the military has been slow to disclose injuries during the conflict. I think the folks at CNN love hearing about American military people who've been injured. They're a sick bunch over there. A federal judge has now granted a 14-day temporary restraining order that pauses the merger of Warner Brothers and Paramount. I don't frankly have a dog in the fight on that one, but I always wonder, when two companies say they want to merge, usually it's not because they are more powerful or they're in healthy condition. Oftentimes, it's because the companies realize the only way for them to get ahead is to join forces with another company. But, of course, there is the concern that perhaps that could put American consumers at risk. If you believe in supporting American craftsmanship, veterans, and independent talk radio, do this. Go to my website and pick up a limited edition Lars Larson Show challenge coin. I started collecting challenge coins about 20 years ago, and then we decided to create one for this radio show. We had it done by a veterans group in Georgia for a long time, and then that group folded up. So we had to find another one, and that took some time. Proudly made by American veterans, every one of those challenge coins comes with a personally signed thank you card. That's from yours truly. And all proceeds, every single dime of it, goes to benefit veterans in America. Glad to have you with me. Coming up in a moment, my next guest just told the Congress the Smithsonian isn't teaching history anymore. It's teaching self-loathing for America. Should taxpayers keep on footing the bill? We'll talk about that next on the Lars Larson Show.

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10: Hey, welcome back to the Lars Larson Show. It's a pleasure to be with you. My next guest told the Congress that the Smithsonian Institution isn't actually teaching history anymore. It's teaching self-loathing for America. Should taxpayers keep footing the bill? Dr. Matthew Spaulding is the vice president of Washington or for Washington operations at Hillsdale College and dean of the Van Andel Graduate School of Government. Dr. Spaulding, welcome back to the program.
11: Good to be with you, Lars.
10: Have I misdescribed what's going on at the Smithsonian? Because as a kid, I loved the Smithsonian. Even as an adult, I visited D.C. I've gone to a number of the museums. I don't think I've been to the one in New York City, but what in the world is going on there to cause what's happening now?
11: Well, look, there are all these great artifacts at Smithsonian. I love the Smithsonian. It's got the great flag that inspired the national anthem. But in recent years, in the last decade or so, a new director, Secretary of the Smithsonian, a new director of the American History Museum, have over time completely changed how it works intellectually and how it presents itself. And in looking back now, we have their internal documents, and that's what this report is based on. They lay it out, which is say it's a twofold problem. On the one hand, what we expect, what we all love the Smithsonian about, and what we expect to see there when we go, is a history of American national events, a chronology, a narrative, a story. But that's not there anymore. There are odds and ends, the flag, Jefferson's writing desk, Lincoln's hat. But the story is gone, which means the context is gone, and now it's all about socially oppressed groups, those who have not been elevated or intentionally elevated, and the founders in American history is put aside, decentered, as they say, and they lay out the strategy, and now we see the fruit of it. So we don't learn anything about the founders. There's no narrative about the American founding and the 25th anniversary. But we do learn about young girls who are confused about their gender. We do learn about drag queens. We do learn about very sexually explicit clothing and things that can be worn. We do learn that Franklin did electoral experiments and were asked to consider the fact that he might have conducted experiments on slaves. I mean, this is absurd. It's complete a example of kind of a radical postmodern ideology applied to our own history at America's National History Museum, the Smithsonian.
10: Now, Dr. Spaulding, feel free to call me a Pollyanna on this, but I would think that even if you get new leadership into an institution like that, that some of the people who've been there a long time, who have a deep history in history, not in trying to craft a certain political message, that they would object to this and say, hey, hold on. Yes, we're the Smithsonian. Yes, we maybe change a bit with the times. But at the same time, you can't go back and simply erase history or leave people without an understanding of what was the context of what happened in this country's founding and its...

0: and its progress. Was anybody pushing back against all this new leadership?
1: We don't know. I would expect so, because, you know, at first when these things come out, you know, this is a debate about history, and there's a liberal and conservative opinions, and it's questions of nuance and this kind of thing. But it's not like that at all. If this were a museum dominated by what I would call old liberals, you know, I would have less of a problem, because I can work with them. I can talk to them. We can have a conversation. And there's a broad consensus about what that American narrative is, how it started, how the country began, who the main figures were, what are the key events. But that's all gone. I can't imagine that there's no one there that finds this problematic. Because if I were an old liberal type who, you know, even was somewhat progressive in their opinions about various things, you still have a general sense of what actually happened. You can't erase the realities and the facts of history and replace them with an abstract theory about power struggles and oppression that completely upends all that. I don't see how that was not objected by someone. But having said that, the current secretary, the current head of the Smithsonian, clearly has completely shaped this institution. They lay out it out, and they have interpretive documents. They have restorative history documents. They have annual reports. They changed the mission statement, and they dropped the word history and the word American history from their mission.
0: Wow.
1: This is crazy. And we're just now seeing this because it's the 25th anniversary, and a lot of people went there, and people started noticing something that was awry, shall we say. And lo and behold, they lay it out before us in their own documents.
0: Well, is there any way to fix that?
1: Well, this is the hard question. I mean, it seems to be a leadership problem, you know, and there's a board of regents over the Smithsonian. It's not directly under the president. It's heavily funded by Congress, so they've got some leverage here in the form of money, annual appropriations. But, geez, this is not just a minor disagreement of opinions. This is an institution, as the report concludes, and I support that conclusion, has suffered from ideological takeover. It's now been captured by a very narrow ideological understanding of history, which really denies history and makes it all about power struggles. I mean, that's an interesting conversation, I suppose, for the faculty lounge. But this is the Smithsonian. This is the National Museum of American History. And you go there and you don't learn American history. I just find it amazingly disturbing. And I think there's got to be, Congress has got to look into this. I think the president, although it's not directly into the president, has an obligation to think about how this money is being spent and whether this is actually in the national interest. The regents should be looking into this very closely and taking this very seriously because they oversee it. It's not an independent institution.
0: Nope.
1: But something serious has got to happen. I just find this. I was appalled. I'm shocked. And I don't. This can't go on. This is not merely a small minor difference of opinion.
0: No.
1: This is something much larger that I'm very, very upset about, because this is the National Museum. It's America's 25th anniversary. And yet here we are. Here we are.
0: And if they continue to go this direction, I've seen other institutions, and we're aware of them both in the private sector and in the nonprofit sector, where when they go far enough woke, they end up with an institution that simply destroys itself. That's Dr. Matthew Spaulding. He's Vice President of Washington Operations for Hillsdale College, the Dean of the Van Andel Graduate School of Government. Dr. Spaulding, thank you very much. I very much appreciate the time. By the way, $1, and I'm not telling you anything you don't already know, $1 does not buy what it did 10 years ago. 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
1: The conflict continues. I'm Ted Lindner, Fox News. President Trump warning of expanding U.S. strikes against Iran. Fox's Jared Halpern.
2: Following a week and a half of daily airstrikes, President Trump warned Iran.
3: Honestly, they haven't seen anything yet. We've been nice.
2: During a meeting with Lebanon's president, President Trump told reporters the U.S. will soon hit Pickaxe Mountain, a suspected nuclear site where Iran is believed to have transferred centrifuges. At the same time, the president is pushing back on suggestions. Talks between the two countries are over.
3: You don't know what the dialogue is behind the scenes, that they want to meet desperately to try and end it because they're getting decimated.
2: But President Trump says unless Iran is ready to meet in a meaningful way, he has no interest. At the White House, Jared Halpern, Fox News.
1: New Jersey's governor blaming her predecessor for the registration of more than 6,000 non-citizens to the state's voter rolls.
4: Thousands of non-citizens were added to New Jersey's voter rolls because of a computer glitch. New Jersey's governor, Mikey Sherrow, says that a software error in the state's motor vehicle system led to about 6,600 people who are not citizens being registered as Garden State voters when they apply for a driver's license. And she's ordered the illegal voters be removed from the rolls.
1: That's Fox's Eric Shawn. The false voter registrations were active between June of 2023 and 2024. And it was primary day in the state of Arizona. Some results in tonight. U.S. Representative Andy Biggs, a fierce ally of President Trump and former head of the House Freedom Caucus, has won the Republican nomination for Arizona governor. Biggs defeating fellow U.S. Representative David Schweikert in the primary and will now face Democrat Governor Katie Hobbs in November in what is likely to be one of the closest gubernatorial races coming up this fall. 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
10: Clear skies and light winds overnight tonight as high pressure builds into the area. We'll have lows in the mid-50s with those light north winds and plenty of sunshine. For your Wednesday, we'll have temperatures right around the 80-degree mark and winds out of the northwest at about 5 to 10. Then we'll start to warm things up as we head into Thursday with highs in the mid to upper 80s, right around 90 on Friday, and hot weather over the weekend with highs in the upper 90s. From the Flag Skywatch Weather Center, I'm Chief Meteorologist Dean Wysocki.
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11: 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I love this crazy story out of Sausalito, California. This woman had been hired as the city manager in Marin County. And then a short time ago, they found her on a weekend morning aboard a random 75-foot yacht, in other words, one she had nothing to do with, and she was blowing the horn on this 75-foot yacht. And when the police went to investigate, they found empty booze bottles and Elaine Forbes, 53 years old, who had just started as the city manager of Sausalito. This is a job that pays reasonably well, $275,000 a year, and she had only been hired 3 weeks ago, and apparently wandered down to the marina, broke into somebody's boat, picked a random boat, is the way the sheriff's department described it, the actions of Elaine Forbes, got on board and found the booze. Forbes initially told deputies that the vessel belonged to her, but then later on the investigators found the owner, who said no, it does not belong to her, and she doesn't even have permission to be aboard. The deputies have been told they've been searching for her for 4 days because a missing person report had been filed. She was booked into the Marin County Jail on suspicion of felony burglary, and the bail was set at $50,000. It is amazing. She has been placed on administrative leave. That's usually what local governments do when they're getting ready to fire somebody. But imagine that. You land a brand new job, and you decide to go out and booze it up on somebody else's boat, and guess what happens to your $275,000 a year job? It tends to go away. And let me tell you about this. Taxpayers are footing the bill for a bunch of lawyers for fraudsters. KTSP Television reports that Amdiraman Ahmed, also known as Chief Abco's successful restaurateur in Ohio. Prosecutors say he should have been able to afford his own lawyer, but the court granted him a brand new set of attorneys for free, paid for by the taxpayers. A review of federal fraud cases since the start of the Feeding Our Future investigation. Remember that one? That was the one that kicked everything off in Minneapolis, Minnesota. It had identified at least 34 people who told the court they could not afford to hire an attorney on their own. In other words, they were, in legal terms, indigent. Federal prosecutors documented how some of the defendants owned expensive homes, luxury cars, in one case had enough money left over to rent a private villa on a honeymoon in the Maldives. Those appointments should go to people who truly need it, not to pay their attorney. Former U.S. Attorney for Minnesota Erica McDonald said attorney's fees have now been capped at $13,600 for felony cases. But in the complex case like Feeding Our Future, remember, this was hundreds of billions of dollars. Lawyers can petition the court to allow them to go over that amount. That likely means that taxpayers are being billed hundreds of thousands of dollars for the fraud defendants who then get free attorneys. That's how crazy this situation is. And then there's this. A state worker, you may remember this story because we talked about it on the program, who went out and keyed. You know what it is to key a car? I've never done it. I've had it done to me, obviously. In my business, I've occasionally had Kia cars that get keyed. A Minnesota state employee caught on video vandalizing six Teslas last year has received only minimum disciplinary punishment and has been promoted and given a pay raise. So all this dates back to March of last year, March of 25. Minnesota Department of Human Services employee Dylan Adams caused more than $21,000 damage. And by the way, at the time he keyed the cars, he was on the clock at the Department of Human Services. He walked around Minneapolis with his dog, and he was keying cars, one right after another. He was caught on camera. He got a slap on the wrist from his employer. Well, who's his employer? The Minnesota Department of Human Services? That means that's Tampon Tim Walz, governor of the state. He was not criminally prosecuted by the Hennepin County DA, Mary Moriarty. Now Adams has not only kept his job, but he got a promotion last month. He's now working in a temporary assignment as the supervisor of the Disability Services Division Fiscal Policy Team. He's in charge of the money. A DHS spokesperson confirmed that for the Daily Mail. The Minnesota DHS spokesperson told the Daily Mail, the guy who's making $48.60 an hour, let me translate that. That's $100,000 a year plus benefits. Now he's making $52.18 an hour. Minneapolis Police Chief Brian O'Hara said last year, our investigators are always frustrated when the cases they poured their hearts into are simply declined. Yeah, terrible stuff. And then there's this. Do you want America to become a nanny state like Europe? The story from the New York Post, a contingent of Democrats has unveiled plans for a clampdown on big tech companies that critics say looks a lot like the regulations in Europe. That is going to set up a clash in Silicon Valley. Liberal backers of Project 2029 want the next Democrat presidential candidate to pursue a major crackdown that includes a social media ban for kids under the age of 16. And I'd ask you this, even if you think kids should be restricted from social media, how are you going to go about doing it? You say, well, they'll have to prove that they're old enough to do that. The only way to do that, practically speaking, is to have parents give up their picture ID. Doesn't make any sense. Well, that organization, Project 2029, got a $2 million grant from George Soros' Open Society Foundations, so at least we know who the bad guys are in this situation. So everybody talks about those weight loss injections. You know, the results are very dramatic, and I've seen them, but I don't believe in using GLP-1s. They work by lowering blood sugar and cutting your appetite. 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Now, a dark money group in politics. Abortion pills straight into the states where they're banned. Should the federal DOJ shut this down? That's next.

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14: Welcome back to the Lars Larson Show. So a dark money group is allegedly running abortion pills straight into the states where they are now banned. Should the DOJ shut that operation down? I thought we'd talk about it with Sean Carney, who's president of 40 Days for Life. Sean, welcome back to the program. Can you explain to my audience the intersection between dark money, which we usually associate with political organizations, and sending abortion pills into states where they're banned?
15: Yeah, it's a lot of nonprofits, I use that in quotes since we're on radio, that raise money to pay for women to travel to go and have abortions or to send abortion pills illegally into states that don't allow that. And you could get into a lot of trouble, especially in a place like Texas where I live, because they actually enforce their abortion laws. A lot of these groups are betting on the states not enforcing the law if you mail an abortion pill in. But Texas certainly does that. They've arrested an abortionist in Houston doing illegal abortions. They have a guy who they're charging with capital murder for spiking his girlfriend's drink at a bar with abortion pills and forcing her to have an abortion. So if you enforce the laws, you're highly protected. But unfortunately, a lot of these states aren't enforcing the laws to the maximum degree.
14: Well, and in fact, isn't there a specific federal law that's designed to address this kind of thing called the Comstock Act? Tell my audience how that works.
15: Yeah, 100%. And this would definitely apply to that, which is, you know, a federal law that protects commerce, essentially, where you can't do illegal activities. You can't open a casino in a place that doesn't allow gambling. And it's very similar to these abortion pills. If it truly is back to the states, which is what Dobbs decided when the Supreme Court overturned Roe v. Wade, then you have to respect these state laws. A lot of these lunatic left groups are saying, well, the hell with that. We're just going to, you know, send abortion pills in anyways and just see where the chips fall. And, you know, Texas is suing this. There's a New York abortionist who's been mailing pills in, and they're suing them. I mean, Texas is probably the best example of enforcing the laws. Georgia does a great job. Tennessee does a great job. Alabama, Louisiana. But this is, it's a little bit of the middle finger to the Supreme Court saying, okay, you returned it back to the states, so we're just going to break the law.
14: Yeah, because they're creating a de facto national, allowance of abortion, even though the Supreme Court, I think, properly looked at Roe and said, look, there's no right to abortion under the Constitution. It is up to the states. Well, then when the states say, well, then we're going to make it illegal, like Idaho has done, then how dare these organizations say, well, we're just going to find a way to work around them. And is there any reason why Todd Blanche and perhaps even, you know, the civil rights attorney, Harmy Dellen at the DOJ, shouldn't they go after this as well and use the power of the federal DOJ to go after some of these folks?
15: Yeah, no, they absolutely should, just on commerce alone. Imagine if this were stock trading or oil or any other kind of medicine for that matter. You know, what if you were mailing pot into a state that didn't allow marijuana? I mean, when you compare it to other, you know, regulated industries, banking for crying out loud, you know, the feds would have, you know, a zero tolerance. But the thing with this that always gets left out because the left is so, they've moved off to Pluto, is the human heart. And that is the fact that women don't actually want to order an abortion pill through the mail, and abortion pills have the worst word of mouth. It's why last year we saw the first time since the overturning of Roe, abortion pills decline. They have a terrible word of mouth. It's a miserable experience. They tell you it's like taking a Tylenol. They tell you it's like, oh, it's just like your menstrual cycle. It's not. It is very painful. It's very brutal. They all say the same thing.
14: And you're going through it alone, right, Sean?
15: 100%.
14: You're going through all this largely alone, aren't you?
15: Yes, and we work with these women, and they say the same thing, which is, I can't go into the bathroom of my apartment. I can't go into whatever room that was where I passed my baby. And that's obviously a good thing for the pro-life movement, that they have a terrible word of mouth. But the left acts like women want to drive and crawl and go to airports and do everything they can to have abortion. even with the travel abortions, those numbers are nowhere near what they predicted they would be when Roe was overturned. And so natural law does have, you know, it's fair say. And I think we're starting to see that when you look at a lot of the statistics. The numbers are not where they thought they would be as far as mail order abortions and women traveling to get an abortion.
14: You know, I got to tell you, Sean, back when I was a reporter, because I was a TV and radio news reporter for a long time, I interviewed a person, I think it was a young lady, who worked as a counselor. I mean, she wasn't a psychiatrist or anything like that, but she worked as a counselor in an abortion clinic. And I said, what do you do? And she said, well, we sit down with these women before they were going to have a physical abortion, you know, doctor abortion back in the day, and we talk to them. You know, because we're concerned that they're going to be okay after they've done it. And even then, this wasn't a long, drawn-out series of counseling. It was just a little bit of counseling. Because if you think about it, in this day and age, if people say, I've been through a traumatic event, car accident, plane accident, experience in the military, people easily accept the idea that somebody has gone through a traumatic event and they have things that affect them for the rest of their lives. And then when it comes to abortion, it's as though the left wants to believe, oh, yeah, women go down and it's like having a hangnail removed. And you say, no, it's not. And does anybody ever do any stories or think about, well, what is the effect on this woman's psyche, you know, 5 years from now, 10 years from now? Do they just completely forget that they had to extinguish the life of a baby who was growing inside them? I suspect that none of them do, which means that experience just sits inside of them. And maybe it does minor damage. Maybe it does major damage. But have you ever heard a woman start a conversation and say, oh, yeah, I had an abortion? I mean, I've occasionally had a caller who will say, I went through an abortion when I was 20 or 18 or whatever. But most women never talk about it at all. And when it comes to the pill version, then you're even more doing it on your own.
15: You're 100%. It's even more privatized. You don't feel like you can tell anybody. Nobody else knows. You didn't even, you know, go in to see a doctor in a lot of cases these days. And it's very, very dangerous. And that's why it has a bad word of mouth. And, you know, we've helped 300 abortion workers who have had a change of heart and left their jobs. We've helped them leave their jobs. And the ones who have had the chemical abortion said they were working at Planned Parenthood telling people, don't do the chemical abortion. I did it. You don't want to do it. And that was sort of the impetus of them questioning their job. Is now I'm talking people out of an abortion because of my horrific experience. And so the chemical abortions, you're 100% right. They have a terrible word of mouth. It's extremely private. The psychological, emotional, spiritual ramifications are through the roof. And we're just now learning that now because of, you know, how recent.
14: You know what, Sean? I think your phone might be giving up the ghost, but I appreciate you coming on. That's Sean Carney. He's president of the group known as 40 Days for Life. Sean, it's always a pleasure to have you on the program. Send your emails to talk@LarsLarsen.com. 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
21: Latest Iran strikes complete. I'm Sue Guzman, Fox News. It was another night of U.S. airstrikes against Iran as hopes are starting to dim for a diplomatic solution to the conflict. Fox's Steve Harrigan with more from Tel Aviv.
22: The goal to limit or reduce the efforts of Iran to harass, target, and disable shipping in the Strait of Hormuz. That's CENTCOM's goal. Iran, on the other hand, has managed to disable yet another tanker, a Kuwaiti tanker, off the coast of Oman in that strait. Also, Iran hitting a Kuwaiti desalination plant, once again targeting the infrastructure of allies close to the U.S. in the region. As far as diplomatic efforts go, no sign of any progress, just the reverse. Both sides talking about a potential ratcheting up of events. President Tuff talking tough inside the White House, saying the U.S. has been nice to Iran so far, but there are much more options on the table.
21: U.S. military has confirmed the death of a third service member in last Friday's attack by Iran in Jordan, identifying her as Sergeant Angel Rapperstead of Queens, New York. President Trump pledging support for Lebanon following months of conflict between Israel and the Lebanese terror group Hezbollah.
23: During an Oval Office sit-down, the president revealed that he isn't just trying direct diplomacy by talking to other world leaders. He is willing to try direct diplomacy by talking to terror group leaders. And he revealed this in the context of a meeting designed to try to figure out how to stop the war between Israel and Hezbollah in Lebanon.
24: I would speak to Hezbollah. Yeah. I speak to everybody. I'll speak to people that a lot of people think I shouldn't be speaking to, and things work out.
21: That's Fox's Peter Doocy, and President Trump has approved an agreement reportedly with Saudi Arabia that could potentially provide the kingdom with uranium enrichment capability for its civilian nuclear program. The 30-year deal will reportedly be announced as early as Wednesday. 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
21: Representative Andy Biggs, a fierce ally of President Trump and former head of the House Freedom Caucus, has won the Republican nomination for Arizona governor. Biggs defeating fellow Representative David Schweikert in the primary and will face Democratic Governor Katie Hobbs in what is likely to be one of the closest gubernatorial races in November. New Jersey Governor Mikey Sherrill says thousands of non-citizens were registered to vote in her state, and some even cast ballots in past elections.
26: It's unacceptable that the vendor released software with such a glaring error.
0: It's unacceptable that the MVC took a year to get this issue fixed. And it's unacceptable that no one in the previous administration brought this to light.
1: Despite this issue in her state that occurred under the previous administration, the Democratic governor is criticizing President Trump.
0: As the Trump administration tries to weaponize elections for political gain, I am ensuring that we protect our elections.
1: Vice President J.D. Vance says otherwise, writing on X, quote, if only there was a way to stop this type of software error that allowed non-citizens to vote in our elections.
21: Fox's Christina Coleman. War Secretary Pete Hegseth is asking a Senate committee for more money for the conflict in Iran. Fox's Jennifer Griffin.
2: The Pentagon is slated to run out of money at the end of July, early August, and so they need Congress to intervene if they're going to keep going. What we understand right now is that there are basically robbing the operations and maintenance budgets to keep the war going. They're going through a lot of munitions with the ongoing ongoing airstrikes that have really ramped up in the last 10 days. The last time that the Pentagon held a press briefing and took questions from the Pentagon press corps about the war was May 5th. That's over 2 months ago.
21: And the House has passed a government funding bill that would extend funding through the midterm elections. It now heads to the Senate. I'm Sue Guzman. This is Fox News.
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4: Clear skies and light winds overnight tonight as high pressure builds into the area. We'll have lows in the mid-50s with those light north winds and plenty of sunshine. For your Wednesday, we'll have temperatures right around the 80-degree mark and winds out of the northwest at about 5 to 10. Then we'll start to warm things up as we head into Thursday with highs in the mid to upper 80s, right around 90 on Friday, and hot weather over the weekend with highs in the upper 90s. From the Flag Skywatch Weather Center, I'm Chief Meteorologist Dean Wysocki.
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25: Lars.
31: Oh, boys, I'm back.
32: President Trump is one badass president. He secured the border at a level we've never seen before.
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30: Wait a minute, I'm talking now, if you don't mind, please.
25: Lars Larson.
14: Hey, welcome back to the program. I'm not a Democrat, which means I don't believe in race-based banking. But there are some major name-brand companies like PayPal that apparently do believe in race-based banking. So I thought we'd talk about that with Curtis Hill, who's a senior advisor for the Free Enterprise Project of the National Center for Public Policy Research and a Project 21 ambassador. Curtis, welcome back to the program after too long.
33: Thank you, Lars. Great to be back.
14: So tell my audience what PayPal was up to in their Economic Opportunity Fund.
33: Well, PayPal, along with several corporations, had decided to jump on the social justice bandwagon back in 2020 to prove or establish that they got it right on race. And so they established economic funds and lending opportunities that were based exclusively on black or minority representation, which is contrary to the equal opportunity lending function from the
14: EEOC.
33: Federal government.
14: Yeah.
33: Exactly. And they were doing it because it was politically expedient to do so. Now, to PayPal's credit, the Department of Justice came after them, and they entered into a settlement. They didn't agree to any wrongdoing, but they willfully determined that they were going to change their policy and change their program to take away its racial preference focus and focus on more neutral lending concepts. And my point is, I think we're going to see the dominoes start to fall with all of these other corporations that are engaged in the same process.
14: Well, let's talk about one of the majors, and that's Chase Bank, arguably the largest bank in the world run by Jamie Dimon. Were they doing effectively the same thing?
33: They put a fund together, a $30 billion fund, to focus on racial lending. And that's the biggest one I've seen so far. And that's precisely contrary to what we have in equal opportunity. So I think we're going to see some changes with JP Morgan. We're certainly going to reach out and suggest that. The best thing for these companies to do is to recognize that they were wrong in 2020 to jump on the social engineering bandwagon and to take proactive steps to change their lending practices to get away from race and get back into more neutral ideas such as veterans, manufacturing, technology, the more broad standards for lending opportunities.
14: I'm talking to Curtis Hill from the National Center for Public Policy. Did any of these companies come out and say, here's the explanation for why we thought that race-based lending was a good idea, that we would have a lending program, but you need not apply if you have white skin or probably even brown skin? Did they ever explain that? Did Chase ever explain why would you put $30 billion into something specifically aimed at black, Hispanic, and Latino communities and not to white people?
33: Think back to 2020, Lars. You didn't have to explain it because the pressure that was put out there was, if you didn't go along with the George Floyd narrative, and do something for the black community, you were part of the problem. And that's what we're dealing with. We're dealing with a signal, not so much that these lending institutions felt that they needed to do something to cure their own ills, but really just to send a message out there that they were a part of the movement. And that was we saw corporations, individuals falling like flies. I mean, that's what people were doing back in 2020. We also see a change in administration and a change in the Justice Department that says, no, that's not an appropriate standard for loaning money. And not to mention, it creates a bubble, if you will, where those who didn't necessarily qualify for loans would get overextended and would lose their rating.
14: Well, and in fact, one of the things I wonder about, because I agree with you, the important thing is to get these institutions to admit, we did this, it wasn't just illegal, it wasn't just immoral, but it was wrong, and we should have seen it at the time. Except if they're not willing to admit that it was wrong, then I guess the chances are they'll probably go back and do it again. I would think that when they see this settlement with PayPal, $30 million, that they would say, wow, we've been doing that too, or our program is not that much different from PayPal's program. Maybe we should go in and fix it on our own. Have you seen any sign that that's happening at Chase or Citi or any of the other majors?
33: We're looking into that. I mean, I don't know if any of them thought about it as being right or wrong at the time they entered into it. I think it was out of fear. I think it was out of fear of being canceled, out of fear of being protested, out of fear of being singled out by the masses, which was happening all the time back in 2020, 2021. I think what we're seeing now is PayPal getting an action by the U.S. Department of Justice, saying to themselves, you know what, we don't need to be in this fight. We will take our lumps. We'll change our program. We're not admitting that we did anything wrong. We'll take a $30 million hit on our fee, our processing fees, to demonstrate our goodwill. And I think that's a step in the right direction. Better to acknowledge that you went down the wrong path and put some fixes in place than to be forced into it by the federal government.
14: I mean, I'd agree with you about that, except, Curtis, the thing I wonder about, were there ever any white lenders or borrowers who went to the banks or went to the regulatory agencies and said, by the way, I've been trying to get a loan, I can't get one, but the bank I'm trying to get it from, or PayPal that I'm trying to get it from, is giving the same kind of loan to other people, but based on their skin color? I'm kind of amazed that nobody brought any kind of action to say, you can't tell me I'm not allowed to borrow from you because I'm not black.
33: Well, that would be the ultimate problem with this type of a program, is that it places what we call reverse racism. I mean, the idea is you don't use race. We think of that as meaning you don't use black as a race, but you don't use race means you don't use race. And it's important that we get these lending institutions and other corporations to start focusing on the neutral ideas as opposed to race and ethnicity.
14: Because this idea that, well, fear can drive us to do something that I think is both illegal, unconstitutional, and immoral is really amazing. You know, that honest or otherwise honest, responsible people might say, well, it's not legal to do this. We can't discriminate based on race, but we're going to do it anyway, because otherwise the mob in the streets is going to come after us.
33: Well, that's the motivator. And that's why in pointing out what PayPal did, I don't give them too many bad marks because I like the fact that when faced with the choice of fighting the Department of Justice to justify their program, they said, you know what, there's a better way of doing this. And that better way of doing this is to change our program, to acknowledge that our program may be the wrong type of program. I think that's as close as we're getting from them saying they screwed up. But that's quite a lot, and turn that program around, and then to be a model for the J.P. Morgans, for the Bank of America, for the other institutions that are facing the same circumstance.
14: And by the way, shame on the Department of Justice, which has a specific civil rights division that's supposed to go after this. But apparently under the Joe Biden DOJ, they didn't care if the banks were breaking all the rules and doing something that was immoral. Curtis, it's a pleasure as always to have you on. That's Curtis Hill. He's a senior advisor to the Free Enterprise Project at the National Center for Public Policy. Back in a moment. You're listening to the Lars Larson Show. 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
2: Welcome back to the Lars Larson Show. It's a pleasure to be with you, and I'm glad to get to your phone calls and emails in a moment. When it comes to federal judges, they play a very significant role in the lives of average American citizens. Why is that? Because the decisions made by those federal judges can literally, some of the federal judges are willing to say, why I can veto something that's even done by the Congress or done by the President of the United States. That's how much power they hold. And yet a federal guide for training judges was written recently by a climate activist lawyer. So who's really educating the people, and especially the judge that's overseeing your case in the federal courts? I thought I'd put that to Iowa Attorney General Brenna Byrd, who joins me now. A.G. Byrd, welcome to the program.
4: Well, thank you. Good to be on.
2: Now, you just got appointed to something called the Federal Judicial Center Foundation. What's that all about, and how does it relate to what we're talking about today?
4: Well, basically, that Federal Judicial Center Foundation, it helps to support what is, I'll call it School for Judges. It's an organization that Congress created that trains new judges. There's a lot that judges come across they might not know about. So they have reference guides that are from this organization to help them understand some things that could come up in the cases before them.
2: Is that a little frightening that somebody who's going to oversee a case that the judges don't know much about what they're overseeing?
4: Well, it's just deeply wrong that these guides would be written by one side of the case, right? Because they're supposed to be impartial and fair, focused on justice, not a political outcome. And, you know, one of the big things, a big rule that federal courts have and all courts is whenever one side wants to talk to the judge about their case, the yep. other side has to be there too, or it's a major ethical violation. So for one side to be writing this guide and be putting their slant into it, their politics into it, you know, that's deeply wrong. It's supposed to be neutral information, kind of like a fact reference that judges could take a look at.
2: Well, I mean, for example, even people who don't have much familiarity with the courts, if you've watched any television or movies and you see the judge, you know, one lawyer says, Your Honor, I'd like a sidebar. He wants to go up and talk to the judge. The other lawyer comes up and they both are participants, or at least one is an observer of what the other one is doing and saying and what the judge is saying. And if they get called into chambers, you know, where the judge gets off the bench and goes back into his or her private office, both of the lawyers show up there. And in fact, I don't even know, is there even an exception for any kind of case where only one side gets to go into the judge's chambers and be able to chat with the judge about something that's going on in the case?
4: You know, not about something that's going on in the case. That's just not allowed. There's times that they can seek an emergency order, but then there's a hearing with both sides present. So it's a bedrock principle that both sides are there when their case is being discussed. And just think about how dangerous that is for one side to be educating judges. And until we had heard this was happening, we didn't even realize it was a problem that the other side was getting in, getting all their information before the Federal Judicial Center Foundation. You know, we didn't even know it was a problem until we realized what was going on.
2: Well, and by the way, this one had to do specifically with climate science. But does that mean they're also being, quote, educated or indoctrinated, the judges are, by one side of other kinds of issues?
4: Well, this was the issue that really stood out to us. But I'll tell you what, with my appointment on the Federal Judicial Center Foundation, I'm going to make sure that it's fair and impartial. You know, I'm conservative, but I'm also not going to try to make sure that judges are only educated in one way, even if it's the conservative way. I'm going to make sure it's impartial, it's neutral, it's something that we can uphold justice with. So I'm going to be looking at everything that's coming out of their training and their guides.

0: just to keep an eye on it. I want it to be neutral.
1: Well, let me ask you this. Since on the board of directors of the Federal Judicial Center, I'm talking to the Attorney General from Iowa, Brenna Byrd, is, I mean, were there any of the players within this, I mean, the ones who are in charge of putting together all this curriculum, did anybody raise a question and say, should we have this written all by people who are total, you know, climate science true believers, or should we actually get some point of view from the other side? Seems like somebody would have had an inkling this is not the way you do it.
0: Well, you would think so, and that is the way that it should be. I do know that once that guide was put out there and there was that outcry about the big, I'll call it a huge slant in the training, that then they quickly pulled it back. What should it be? It should be fair. It should be impartial. You know, trust is something that takes a long time to get trust, and once it gets broken, it's easily lost.
1: Well, and that's the other problem, is that when you think about the kinds of things these judges are educated about, I would have expected that some of them, say, more conservative judges would have seen that. But I wanted to ask you about the comments of Associate Justice Elena Kagan of the U.S. Supreme Court. Now, I don't think much of Justice Kagan. I don't like her positions on most issues. Occasionally, she might get something right and right on the right side of a decision from time to time. But she actually wrote the foreword to this thing, and then had to admit under oath in front of the Congress that she never even bothered to read it before she wrote the foreword to it.
0: Yeah, and one of the things that she said, too, is that she, and realize that between the two of us, we probably don't see the world in the same way. That would be an understatement.
1: No doubt.
0: But she said, yeah, no doubt, right? But she said the reference guides should have no slant whatsoever. I 100% agree with that.
1: Well, except that I'm not even sure there are certain issues on which I'm not sure you could get one without a slant, because you either believe that CO2 is a leading indicator or a leading cause of climate change, or you believe that CO2 is a following indicator that the Earth is getting warmer, for example. I mean, there's a major difference, and which way you go with that belief makes a big difference in how you see the climate change issues, doesn't it?
0: Oh, it sure does, and I'm really glad you brought up that issue, because I don't think the guides should educate judges at all on climate change. That's exactly what I think they shouldn't do. These are guides to help a judge who maybe doesn't have a lot of understanding about science or technical evidence, just to help them understand scientific and technical evidence, the terms, you know, some of the basics, but not the controversies of climate controversies and things like that, but just the basics of understanding scientific or technical evidence, you know, how to, some key words that you want to come up to speed on, some concepts, a basic desk reference guide that way, not to have them decide what they think about climate change.
1: That is Brenna Byrd. She is the Attorney General of the state of Iowa. She now sits on the Federal Judicial Center Foundation Board. Can you imagine federal judges being indoctrinated before they hear cases like that? Back in a moment, you're listening to the Lars Larson Show. 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
1: Latest Iran strikes complete. I'm Sue Guzman, Fox News. It was another night of U.S. airstrikes against Iran as hopes are starting to dim for a diplomatic solution to the conflict. Fox's Steve Harrigan with more from Tel Aviv.
2: The goal to limit or reduce the efforts of Iran to harass, target, and disable shipping in the Strait of Hormuz. That's CENTCOM's goal. Iran, on the other hand, has managed to disable yet another tanker, a Kuwaiti tanker, off the coast of Oman in that strait. Also, Iran hitting a Kuwaiti desalination plant, once again targeting the infrastructure of allies close to the U.S. in the region. As far as diplomatic efforts go, no sign of any progress, just the reverse. Both sides talking about a potential ratcheting up of events. President Tuff talking tough inside the White House, saying the U.S. has been nice to Iran so far, but there are much more options on the table.
1: U.S. military has confirmed the death of a third service member in last Friday's attack by Iran in Jordan, identifying her as Sergeant Angel Rapperstead of Queens, New York. President Trump pledging support for Lebanon following months of conflict between Israel and the Lebanese terror group Hezbollah.
3: During an Oval Office sit-down, the president revealed that he isn't just trying direct diplomacy by talking to other world leaders. He is willing to try direct diplomacy by talking to terror group leaders. And he revealed this in the context of a meeting designed to try to figure out how to stop the war between Israel and Hezbollah in Lebanon.
4: I would speak to Hezbollah. Yeah. I speak to everybody. I'll speak to people that a lot of people think I shouldn't be speaking to, and things work out.
1: That's Fox's Peter Doocy, and President Trump has approved an agreement reportedly with Saudi Arabia that could potentially provide the kingdom with uranium enrichment capability for its civilian nuclear program. The 30-year deal will reportedly be announced as early as Wednesday. 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
10: Clear clear skies and light winds overnight tonight as high pressure builds into the area. We'll have lows in the mid-50s with those light north winds and plenty of sunshine. For your Wednesday, we'll have temperatures right around the 80-degree mark and winds out of the northwest at about 5 to 10. Then we'll start to warm things up as we head into Thursday with highs in the mid to upper 80s, right around 90 on Friday, and hot weather over the weekend with highs in the upper 90s. From the Flag Skywatch Weather Center, I'm Chief Meteorologist Dean Wysocki.
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13: Hey, welcome back to the Lars Larson Show. So America's farm trade deficit just got cut nearly in half. Is this the turnaround that American farmers have been waiting for? I thought the perfect person to talk to about that is the Undersecretary of Agriculture for President Trump, and that's Luke Lindberg. Mr. Undersecretary, welcome to the program.
14: Lars, good to be on with you. Calling in from Spangle, Washington today. Glad to be here in the upper part of the Pacific.
13: You're out there visiting, and it sounds like the phone's a little iffy, but that's all right. So you're out there talking to farmers and checking out agriculture in Spangle?
14: Yes, sir. We just met with the five folks at USA Pulses talking about all things related to the crop this year, building out export markets, helping reduce that trade deficit and make sure the farmers are driving profitability for their family farms.
13: Are the numbers going in the right direction now? And if so, describe them for my audience, if you would.
14: Absolutely, sir. Yeah. When President Trump took office, American agriculture was facing a historic, out-of-norm $50 billion trade deficit with the world, meaning we were importing $50 billion more in food than we were exporting to the world. We have always benefited from having an agricultural trade surplus, thanks to the productivity and, quite frankly, the quality of the products we produce here in the United States. So zero trade deals for 4 years under President Biden put us in the spot where we needed to get the momentum swinging back in our favor, and we've done just that. This government fiscal year, since October 1st, we've cut the trade deficit by 61% in real dollars already on the books, and the forecast is showing at the end of the year we'll have a 42% reduction across the board.
13: I one of the things that did trouble me when I first read it, because you've just related to it, and that is, how did America, one of the best countries, if not the best country on planet Earth, when it comes to knowing how to grow food or raise food, if it happens to be livestock, how did we go from being a net food exporter to the point where we had to tell farmers, don't farm that land, we'll pay you not to do it, to a country that for a time was a net food importer? That sounds like a third world country, doesn't it?
14: Well, when it comes to trade, what happens is if you're not on the offense, then you're definitely losing. And President Trump has been very clear. He is farmer first and wants our farmers to be winning in the global marketplace. And that's the direction we're taking it right now. When you're not signing new agreements, when you're not out there negotiating, what happens is countries build up unfair trade barriers that disadvantage our farmers from selling in their markets. Now, the president, after 0 years of zero trade agreements and 4 years under President Biden, has already signed 9 trade agreements in just his first 18 months and 9 framework agreements. The population we're talking about there, Lars, across the world represents more than 50% of the mouths and more than 50% of global GDP.
13: Wow.
14: So we are getting real access to real people around the world who have the resources to buy American, and it's making all the difference in helping us cut that trade deficit and get back to a surplus.
13: I'm talking to the USDA's Undersecretary of Agriculture for Trade and Foreign Agriculture Affairs, and that's Luke Lindberg. Let me ask you about a couple of things that are trouble. Actually, I'm tempted to do this first. Can we make some of the trade deals so that nobody gets to import lettuce unless their farm workers actually use the sink and the soap after they've picked the crops out of the field? Because that seems to have been a problem recently.
14: Well, we certainly have the safest food supply in the world here in the United States of America. And actually, one of the trade tools that we've leveraged to help get access for our farmers and ranchers around the world is getting markets to agree that if it's safe to eat in the United States, it's safe to eat in those countries. And so it is a reversal of traditional norms where we try to advocate and negotiate around maybe a specific crop and a specific problem we have. But we're changing the game and thinking more holistically and saying, if the U.S. safety system is the gold standard, and in fact, yep, if it's safe to eat here, it should be safe to eat for you as well.
13: See, and that makes sense. We become the gold standard, and everybody around the planet says, if you want to raise food and sell it anywhere, you got to do it the way America does it. Let me ask you about fertilizer. I fail to understand, maybe you can help me understand this, why it is that Iran makes fertilizer. There are other places that make fertilizer. America has natural gas in gigantic quantities, and as I understand, an awful lot of fertilizer is made using natural gas, and yet we're not a major producer of fertilizer. We're consuming it and buying it from other people. Why is that the case, and how do we change that?
14: Well, certainly we've not seen the fertilizer investment that we would have liked to seen in recent decades here in the United States. That's why the secretary has put out a recent plan to rebuild the fertilizer supply chain here in America. We're expediting a couple of very key projects to bring fertilizer production back to the United States. We're working alongside oil and natural gas producers to make sure that we are taking advantage of the bountiful resources we have here in America. But really, it's unacceptable, because if you believe, like I do, that food security is national security, our ability to grow crops and to have the inputs that are required to do that, like fertilizer, are critically important. And so President Trump continues to be personally engaged in this. You know, when he when we made new progress with Venezuela on our relationship there, we're now importing urea from Venezuela for the first time ever. But the goal is, again, to reshore that production of fertilizer here, and that gives us the long-term food stability we need.
13: Okay, I want to ask you about one last thing, and this has been one of my favorite hobby horses. I'm talking to the Undersecretary of Agriculture, Luke Lindbergh. People may not know it, but the Forest Service is under USDA. And I've never understood why a country that grows trees like America grows trees is importing 30 or 40% of its dimensional lumber. Anything we can do to fix that?
14: Yeah, certainly also been a key topic for us under discussion. We have about 10,000 firefighters, I think, is the number at U.S. Department of Agriculture. And quite frankly, again, under the Biden administration, their forest management practices were really unacceptable. We've done a much better job of being pro lumber production. We're actually now doing some better job of exporting and creating new deal opportunities. For example, we negotiated a new sales contract with a major energy producer in the United Kingdom to help take advantage of some of the forest production that we have here in the United States. So we are seeing a rebound in that. And again, one of the critical industries we need to make sure we're fostering, because in the long run, the more that we can produce and consume of our own products, the better off and the more secure we'll be.
13: Absolutely right. Mr. Undersecretary, thanks so much. I appreciate the time. Have fun in Spangle. That is Luke Lindbergh. He is the Undersecretary of Agriculture for Trade and Foreign Agricultural Affairs. We appreciate you coming on the show. By the way, thousands of places on the internet have a file with your name on it. And that used to be true of me, but I took care of the problem, and I'm going to tell you how. What do they have? Your home address, your cell phone number, your email address, and there's more. 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
0: Hey, welcome back to the Lars Larson Show. So the scammers out there brought yachts and Lamborghinis with their COVID relief cash, and the government's only clawed back pennies on the dollar. I'm going to tell you more about what's coming up from Open the Books. But they figured at least $400 billion in fraud. And that means every single American household is on the hook for thousands of dollars that simply got scammed away from the federal government. To that in just a moment. First, glad to get your calls at 866-HEY-LARS. By the way, if you believe in supporting American craftsmanship, veterans, and independent talk radio, go to my website and pick up a limited edition Lars Larson Show challenge coin. Proudly made by American veterans, each one comes with a personally signed thank you card from yours truly, and all proceeds, every dime of it, benefits the veterans. Let me start with a naysayer, and that's Nico. Nico, welcome to the program. What do you and I disagree about that makes you a naysayer?
14: Hey, Lars. Following up with that caller that called about Ukraine and your response to him. I do have a dog in the fight. I have a few friends who are Ukrainian, including my girlfriend.
0: Okay.
14: So Zelensky can't have elections when they're under martial law. That's a constitutional thing with Ukraine. So
0: they tried to last year, so you may be a bit wrong about that, because Ukraine had talked about having elections last year, and it's somewhat up to Zelensky whether they have elections or not, isn't it?
14: Well, the Ukrainian Supreme Court came out with a ruling saying, no, you don't have elections during martial law. And it's kind of a common sense thing. I mean, you have missiles coming in, that polling places could be targeted, and you'd have a lot of, we worry about our security of our voting, and you have parts of Ukraine that are actually occupied by Russians. So there would definitely be insecurity all over there. The other thing with the churches, it's a political thing with the, it's remnants of this former Soviet Union, the Russian Orthodox Church. Parts of it were infiltrated and used by the KGB, and that's translated.
0: Does the KGB, does the old Soviet Union exist anymore, or did it go out of existence in about 1992, more than 30 years ago?
14: It went out of existence, but there's still the FSB, and it's a lot of former KGB and Putin's KGB.
0: I understand all that, and there are a lot of people in the eastern provinces of Ukraine that really feel better about Russia than they do about Ukraine. But do you say we're supporting a country?
14: I mean,
0: okay, go ahead. Go ahead. I know you don't want to hear the question.
14: I understand where you're going with this.
0: Is there ever a justification for a country to shut down its churches?
14: It did not shut down all its churches. You still have Baptist churches, Catholic churches.
0: No, it shut down some. No, but that's not the point. If you ever saw America say, we're at war with Muslims in Iran, therefore every Muslim mosque must be shut down in America. You will never hear me suggest that, nor do I think any American who believes in the Constitution. And I keep hearing that, well, Ukraine's just like us, except they sometimes shut down the press, they sometimes shut down churches, they don't have elections. Yeah, except for that, they're just like us.
14: Yeah, no, I understand that. I mean, that's definitely something that grates against us on a level, you know, of being American.
0: Well, they're effectively a dictatorship, are they not?
14: Orthodox churches that we're controlled by. No, because once the war is over, there will be elections.
0: When will that be?
14: That's a good question.
0: So, in other words, we've been 7 years since the last elections in Ukraine. Churches have been shut down. Elements of the press have been shut down, but we should support Ukraine because they believe in the same values we do, except for shutting down churches, shutting down the press, and not holding free elections for 7 years.
14: Yes, but they can't by constitution.
0: I have not seen the Ukrainian Supreme Court ruling. Okay, go ahead.
14: Yeah, no, it was. If you do a look on it, you'll find it. As far as the press goes, that I'm not too familiar with. I mean, I read stuff from Kiev Independent, and RBC Ukraine. Those are all independent journalism outlets that are also printed in English language. So,
0: Yeah.
14: So,
0: and tell me this. What part of... Go ahead.
14: Yeah.
0: Go ahead.
14: No, go ahead.
0: What part of American national security requires us to continue sending tens or hundreds of billions of dollars into Ukraine?
14: Yeah, well, that's something different that we can debate too.
0: It's very important because
14: it's I was calling more of the point of information.
0: As far as I'm concerned, I agree with President Trump. Zelensky is using the excuse of the war, saying, can't hold elections right now. We're in a war. Now, what do you suppose the reaction would be? I know there are a bunch of crazies on the left who say, you see, Donald Trump's going to claim that because of the war in Iran, we can't hold elections. They're crazy. They say that. But did America shut down elections during the Civil War? We did not. Did America shut down elections during World War I? We did not. Did we shut down elections during World War II? We did not. Why should Ukraine?
14: No, I do agree that in that way, but in Ukrainian, it's in the Constitution. It's in their Constitution, and also
0: that as long as the president declares a state of emergency, and could Zelensky end the state of emergency anytime he likes. Do you think they still need to be in a state of emergency?
14: I would, yeah. I mean, if you're getting hit by missiles every night, I would say you're.
0: So Lincoln should have shut down the elections
14: on your
0: then,
14: property.
0: Right?
14: Is it in our Constitution that he could do that?
0: It's not about that. He could have said, look, we're in the middle of a civil war. Washington, D.C. is under threat. We're not going to hold elections. I don't think Americans would have tolerated, nor should they. But I appreciate a good naysayer. Nico, thanks very much. Hey, do you really want another summer like last summer where you barely slept because you were too hot all day long or all night long? People blame the summertime heat for their bad sleep when really it might be their mattress trapping the heat. 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
18: Warning, Iran. I'm Ted Lindner, Fox News. President Trump warning of expanding U.S. strikes against Iran. Fox's Jared Halpern's got more from the White House.
19: Following a week and a half of daily airstrikes, President Trump warned Iran.
20: Honestly, they haven't seen anything yet. We've been nice.
19: During a meeting with Lebanon's president, President Trump told reporters the U.S. will soon hit Pickaxe Mountain, a suspected nuclear site where Iran is believed to have transferred centrifuges. At the same time, the president is pushing back on suggestions. Talks between the two countries are over.
20: You don't know what the dialogue is behind the scenes, that they want to meet desperately to try and end it because they're getting decimated.
19: But President Trump says unless Iran is ready to meet in a meaningful way, he has no interest. At the White House, Jared Halpern, Fox News.
18: New Jersey's governor blaming her predecessor for the registration of more than 6,000 non-citizens to the state's voter rolls. Fox's Eric Shawn with more.
21: Thousands of non-citizens were added to New Jersey's voter rolls because of a computer glitch. New Jersey's governor, Mikey Sherrill, says that a software error in the state's motor vehicle system led to about 6,600 people who are not citizens being registered as Garden State voters when they applied for a driver's license. And she's ordered the illegal voters be removed from the rolls.
22: It's unacceptable that no one in the previous administration brought this to light, demanded accountability, or took action when it happened years ago.
21: Well, the investigation says it found less than 400 of those who were improperly registered actually did vote. And of those 400, they were registered in all the parties. There were Democrats, Republicans, and unaffiliated voters.
18: And U.S. Representative Andy Biggs, a fierce ally of President Trump and former head of the House Freedom Caucus, winning the Republican nomination for Arizona governor. He'll face Democrat Governor Katie Hobbs in November. 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
18: President Trump is headed to Georgia today to speak to supporters in the Atlanta area. Fox's Tanya J. Powers with more.
24: President Trump's visit comes less than 6 months after his trip to a North Georgia steel factory and ahead of two major midterm elections in the state. His stop in Marietta is expected to highlight education, according to officials at Wheeler High School in Cobb County. He's also expected to talk about the recent launch of Trump Accounts, a federal savings and investment vehicle for children. Republican Rick Jackson, a healthcare CEO and political newcomer, is facing former Atlanta Mayor Keisha Lance Bottoms in Georgia's gubernatorial race and is expected to appear with Trump. Congressman Mike Collins is also expected to be there. He's taking on incumbent Democratic Senator John Ossoff in the general election. Tanya J. Powers, Fox News.
18: Authorities are warning that some drug smugglers are using rideshare services to transport illegal contraband. Fox's Brooke Taylor.
1: Agents are issuing a new warning. They're increasing calls about criminal organizations using rideshare apps to move illegal migrants deeper into the U.S. without putting their own members behind the wheel. Border Patrol warning drivers to be on the lookout for pickup requests that are in remote areas near the border, third-party bookings, or passengers who look disoriented or covered in dirt. Now, all this comes as illegal crossings remain near historic lows. Agents warn drivers who unknowingly transport illegal migrants could face alien smuggling or harboring charges.
18: Uber telling Fox the safety of its drivers is a top priority and they're allowed to cancel any ride in which they feel unsafe. And French lawmakers have approved a bill banning children under the age of 15 from using social media, making France the first country in the European Union to pass a blanket ban on the platforms as concerns grow worldwide over the harmful effects of digital content on kids. Both chambers of the parliament voting in favor of the measure, a flagship initiative of French President Emmanuel Macron's second term. The bill also bans the use of mobile phones in high schools. I'm Ted Lindner. This is Fox News.
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16: Clear skies and light winds overnight tonight as high pressure builds into the area. We'll have lows in the mid-50s with those light north winds and plenty of sunshine. For your Wednesday, we'll have temperatures right around the 80-degree mark and winds out of the northwest at about 5 to 10. Then we'll start to warm things up as we head into Thursday with highs in the mid to upper 80s, right around 90 on Friday, and hot weather over the weekend with highs in the upper 90s. From the Flag Skywatch Weather Center, I'm Chief Meteorologist Dean Wysocki.
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4: This is the Rob Carson Show. Welcome to the show. Please come inside. You're going to notice today. My God, it looks so good. Rob Carson looks so incredibly handsome today. And it's not because I've done anything with my face. It is because I have actually done some arranging with regard to the lighting. And I think we might have it actually kind of nailed. What do you think? I'm talking to the ladies particularly. What do you think, ladies, huh? Yeah, I know. Anyway, welcome to the radio program, man, the live stream as well as we broadcast on radio stations around the country. And we also, of course, broadcast on Newsmax social media, which is gigantic. A big surprise. Somebody was whipped into a frenzy by the radical left in this country and the Democrat Party. Attacks an ICE facility in New York City yesterday.
5: A man by the name of Andrew Arabaca. He poured gasoline onto the ground. It ignited it with a lighter and an incendiary.
4: As attacks go, kind of a ham-handed, stupid attack, he poured some gasoline on the stairs, not near the building, then set it on fire. So, not exactly, well-thought-out plan.
5: Device. That device was a firework, a large firework in a canister. He then pulled out an airsoft rifle.
4: Yeah, again, not a very good plan. I've got an airsoft rifle, actually, at home. It won't break the skin. I mean, even if you're really, really close, it shoots like 700 feet per second or something, but won't even break the skin. Looks like a gun, has an orange tip on the end of the barrel, which kind of gives it away.
5: And fired 5 to 7 pellets, if you will, in the direction of 26 Federal Plaza.
4: Not exactly sure what he was trying to do with the pellets from an airsoft rifle. But
5: the building was attacked.
4: Yeah.
5: Mr. Arabaca was looking to injure people and harm people. He had two axes.
4: Yeah.
5: A hammer.
4: There you go.
5: A machete. And three knives.
4: Wow. There you go. That is what happened in New York City, and a lot of Democrats, they like to, you know, claim that there's no, they have no responsibility for it. Now, you ever see those cases where the kids online are talking to the AI assistant, and then the AI assistant convinces the kid to kill himself, or the AI assistant convinces the kid to commit some act of harm, whatever, with Slender Man or whatever? You ever notice that? Do you ever notice what Charles Manson was able to do with the Manson family with the power of suggestion and whatnot? Well, guess what? That's what the Democrat Party has been doing for the last decade or so with regard to the Trump administration, the police, and, of course, ICE. And does this surprise anyone that this sort of crap
6: happened? Subdue him and take him into federal custody. On the scene was recovered, among other things, two airsoft rifles and the container with the flammable liquid. Also affixed to the suspect's cart was a sign reading "ICE off our streets."
4: Well, I believe that that's seen on signs at these anti-ICE protests in places like Minneapolis, Minnesota, where a woman tried to run over and kill an ICE agent, and so he had to shoot her. And then another guy shows up after being at ICE rallies, kicking out the rear taillights of an ICE vehicle, and then, of course, attacking ICE officers while carrying a gun.
6: During the incident, the suspect was wearing a military-style helmet. This incident occurred along federal property, and the NYPD is supporting the federal government in their investigations. Charges are yet to be filed. Our work with the Joint Terrorism Task Force and the Southern District of New York is critical to keeping our city safe.
4: Have you noticed there are no Democrats saying this sort of behavior outside of ICE facilities is absolutely unacceptable? This sort of violence against law enforcement of any type is absolutely unacceptable. It's nothing. Absolute silence. Critics, or I should say silence, Democrats, pundits on television saying, well, yeah, it's all ICE's fault. I mean, honestly, this is all by design. They love it when this happens. They use these leftists as cannon fodder. They pray to whatever dark lord they have, maybe Satan himself, that somebody dies so they can blame ICE for all of it. It is utterly, utterly ridiculous, and I'm really tired of suffering fools with regard to all of this nonsense. Here is Scott Jennings with a bunch of morons last night on Fox News, on CNN. They're trying to convince him of the opposite of the truth.
7: 10 people have been killed by ICE since this year.
4: How many people have been killed by ICE agents, and what were the circumstances surrounding? It was generally the ICE agents being attacked and fearing for their lives.
7: Since Donald Trump took office, that didn't happen under Biden's administration.
8: Let me make sure I understand. This deranged anti-ICE leftist tries to blow up the federal office in New York today, and that's Donald Trump's fault. Joe Biden.
7: Nobody said that.
8: You just gave a long speech about it.
4: Yeah.
7: No one said that.
4: Oh, God. I mean, if I were Scott Jennings, I swear to God in heaven, I would already be drinking again. I might even do other drugs. I have no idea. Give me some weed. I don't even care. How do you sit there? How do you deal with these morons every stinking night of the week?
8: Joe Biden doesn't enforce immigration laws. And that's Donald Trump's fault.
7: I'm trying to identify the
8: end of the Choose Your Own Adventure book where it doesn't end with it's Donald Trump's fault. Stephen is right. They did not enforce the law. And you know who will tell you?
4: You see, what happened was Joe Biden opened the southern border so they'd bring in a Trojan horse packed with millions of our country's enemies and illegals to fill up states where people have been fleeing because of failed socialist policies like California, so they could keep their representation, so they could up their census numbers, and then, of course, also register them to vote. Four states in our country, California among them, Pennsylvania one of them, Arizona among them, four states, 250,000 illegals registered to vote. Why do you register to vote? Real quick, is it because you're hungry? Do you register to vote to go fishing? Do you register the vote to get a job? No, you register the vote to vote.
8: That anybody that works for ICE today will tell you when they were working there under Biden, they were told not to enforce immigration law. We haven't passed any new laws, and today we had the 14th straight month of no releases at the border. The border is closed. Not a single new law was passed. The only difference is the feds are enforcing longstanding existing law, and you have Democrats now demonizing the people enforcing.
4: Yeah, because they want to keep the people in the country they allowed to come here illegally. Loaded them up with all sorts of largesse, all sorts of free stuff. You may recall New York City, they had the Roosevelt Hotel, used to be a fine hotel. They just loaded it up with illegals, $500 a night. Some of them staying there for a year. Billions and billions of dollars just in New York on illegal aliens, giving them all sorts of visa cards and free daycare, childcare, free diapers, all this while you suffered and Joe Biden was the president of the United States. This is Lori Reese of the Heritage Foundation. I played this yesterday. Here is exactly why the left is anti-ICE, and their rhetoric has resulted in acts of violence against ICE, most recently the one yesterday in New York City. Here it is. Try it one more time. All right, hold on one second here. We got a little minor. You see, I start talking about and bragging about how we don't have any technical difficulties, and then we have one.
9: And preventing ICE from doing its job because millions came in during Biden's 4 years, and they don't want them to be deported. Their political base depends on it, whether it is direct voting illegally, whether it is ballot generation through social security numbers and work authorization, et cetera, and the headcount for the census to determine congressional districts and electoral college votes. President Trump did promise mass deportations in addition to securing the border. Mass deportations was the second plank of the platform.
4: One of the many things I voted for was that this is exactly what we wanted and exactly what most Americans want. It's absurd. It's utterly absurd that the Democrat Party would say that we, the people, don't want people who came here illegally and abused the systems to be deported. We want that to happen. You come here legally. You want to assimilate into the culture. You want to learn the language. You want to live the American dream like our ancestors and those of us who've came here to do that have done in their lifetimes.
9: May 24. We needed it because Americans were fed up with the crime and the fentanyl and the cost of housing and educating and detaining and et cetera, the masses who had come. And that hasn't changed. And so that's why we need ICE to do its job.
4: Yeah, that's why we need ICE to do its job. But the Democrat Party has decided to say that ICE is evil like they did the police in 2020. And then, of course, they burn the country. Another absurdity, another absurd atrocity that the Democrat Party's pulled to say that we don't need the police in 2020 because George Floyd, a drug-addicted loser from hell, died of a fentanyl overdose. There's a police officer still in jail for it, rotting in prison, and he should not be there. But they were able to create a convenient psyop. They tried it with Mike Brown. They tried it with others. Didn't work so well. They tried it with what's his name in Chicago, going out to get his 12-inch foot long at midnight. Jussie Smollett, he was out to go get a 12-inch foot long at midnight. Not uncommon for Jussie Smollett to do, but they tried that and they tried that and they tried that, and then all of a sudden came George Floyd and kaboom, they were able to go after the police. Here's the difference between ICE now, according to Democrats, and ICE during the Obama administration.
10: Just before the sun rises in the Windy City, Immigration and Customs Enforcement agents fan out across Chicago to arrest criminals in the U.S.
4: I thought they were Gestapo.
10: Illegally.
11: Tech one, tech two, tech three.
10: CNN was granted exclusive access to witness some of those raids.
4: Embedding themselves in a Nazi camp.
12: They want to come out extra early, like right now, because they want to catch these people before they go to work.
4: That's where's the outrage?
12: That's why it starts so early in the morning.
4: These people just want to come here and have jobs.
14: We're good, check.
25: All right, let's roll, guys.
26: This is about a secret police force that
4: now this is, of course, now
26: Donald Trump and the Republicans have unleashed on American streets.
4: No, they've been around for a very long time. They have
26: in cities.
0: the way in which ICE is operating today is inhumane and illegal.
14: Democrats should not, cannot vote for more money for this unaccountable Department of Homeland Security that is terrorizing people.
15: The actions of ICE, they are unconstitutional, unlawful. They are cruel. They are rogue. They are racist.
4: Repeat a lie enough, by the way. Repeat a lie enough, it becomes the truth. And it particularly becomes the truth among those who are mentally ill. And those people generally reside mostly on the left side of the political equation. As many as 50% of liberal women, for instance, are bat guano crazy. And the men are either soy boys or complete nutbags. We've got more on this coming up. Also, the Democrat establishment is starting to really panic, really, really panic about the leftward lurch of the party to Democrat socialism. It's a lot of fun to watch. All of that is coming up on the Rob Carson Show. 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
8: Terrorism experts call this stochastic terrorism, where somebody has been so demonized that it creates this heightened risk of lone wolf actors.
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10: You don't have a president, as you said, talking about exterminating Latinos.
11: A re-election of Donald Trump could mean the end of democracy.
12: This would be the end of America.
13: An actual Trump-led wannabe empire is the end of democracy.
14: Stochastic terrorism is a way of using language that is clearly meant to incite some percentage of the people listening for a violent purpose.
15: What does that potentially do for unbalanced people out there?
16: He is destructive to our democracy, and he has to be eliminated.
17: Yeah, this is why Donald Trump has been, there's been four assassination attempts against him. Because this is a tool of the left to unhinge people, to commit an act of violence, so they are the hero. This fool who attacked the ICE facility in New York City felt that he was attacking the Gestapo, and consequently he felt it was righteous. It was misguided at best, but the Democrat Party can wash its hands of it like nothing ever happened. But that's what they do intentionally. They've been doing it for a while.
18: Masked men jumping out of unmarked cars, people disappearing, no due process, no oversight, zero accountability, happening in the United States of America today.
19: When I see ICE, I see slave patrols.
20: These ICE agents running around our communities like masked bank robbers, terrorizing women.
21: ICE federal agents.
17: Wait, that was Eric Swallow's talking about terrorizing women.
21: Pulling up, terrorizing our communities, hopping out of unmarked vans, stealing and...
17: No, not at all. Now one little bit. Everything they're saying right now is absolute bullshit.
21: Kidnapping people.
22: An authoritarian government in Washington, D.C. is dispatching masked agents.
17: None of this is true. Not one little bit.
22: Agents to abduct immigrants from our streets.
23: This is...

0: Gestapo-like behavior.
1: There should be no question to what our country would look like had the Confederacy won.
2: It does look like a Gestapo operation.
3: Donald Trump's modern-day Gestapo.
4: Gazpacho. You got to watch the Gazpacho, too.
3: They're in unmarked vans. Gazpacho's bad, yeah. Being shipped off to foreign torture dungeons. We have got children in Minnesota hiding in their houses, afraid to go outside. Many of us grew up reading that story of Anne Frank. Somebody's going to write that children's story about Minnesota.
4: All right, so I have a minor issue with my audio software here, my video software, and I'm going to have to shut it down for a second here. I apologize. There's a very good chance that you may be seeing a blank screen here real quick. I'm going to have to restart it here. I apologize. Again, once in a while, when you start to kind of brag about how things are working, then suddenly they stop to work. So I'm going to have to restart that software, and what we're going to have is probably going to have to lose the stream for a second. The broadcast will continue, so I'll be able to continue talking, but I will have to restart it again. We just moved to the new facility, and so consequently we are trying to make sure that everything works properly, and occasionally we are hitting some snags. I will get an engineer in here post-haste to get it to start, but right now I am restarting the computer as we speak. But no, this is not a big surprise. The Democrat Party has been demonizing different people, and consequently, think about the damage that has been caused. The Democrat Party in the summer of 2020 decided to defund the police, demonize the history of our country. What did then happen? You had hundreds and hundreds of attacks on police. You had the thousands of injuries of police, and then, of course, you had people driven insane, thinking that it was okay to tear down statues, thinking that it was okay to kneel during the national anthem, and all of this nonsense. This is your Democrat Party, and I got to tell you, it's not working out very well for them, because the further they lurch left, the more that people begin to turn away from them. Again, I'm waiting for my software to reboot here real quick, and then we will get it. Presuming I'm going to talk to Brian.
0: Federal agents.
4: There you are. There you go. There you go. There you go. Okay, we are back. I've got it figured out. Let me once again figure and go to the and there we are. Okay, I'm back. There we go. That's what I was trying to do. So what I'm saying essentially is that all of that nonsense from the left ends up with things happening like what happened in New York City yesterday. And here's Scott Jennings to talk about that.
5: I think Mr. Holmes is absolutely
3: Donald Trump's
5: correct.
3: Modern day Gestapo,
5: I think we've got members of Congress, the mayor of New York City, governors, as Holman said, all sorts of people out there who are using language that would lead someone to go do these kinds of things. It's despicable. These people are effectively political vigilantes. They've been programmed by the left to go out and take matters into their own hands. And it ought to be stopped right now. I noticed Mamdani today, you know, put out a statement saying, this is bad, we're going to cooperate. You know, this is the same guy who has said some of the worst things about ICE, who says he wants to defund the police, and makes a lot of anti-law enforcement rhetoric a staple of his political movement. I don't know how you can reconcile those positions, and I don't suppose they'll even try, but no. I think Holman's right.
4: I don't suppose they will, but we got more room. Audio coming up in the second here. We'll be talking with, we'll be hearing from, I should say, Tom Holman about the nonsense associate. Yesterday, he basically went off. He'd absolutely had enough of people bad-mouthing law enforcement officials, and he also said that the next step is going to be somebody being killed, some ICE agent being killed. We're going to get the stream going one more time here. We do have the radio signal going, and we will continue with this broadcast on the other side of the break. Joining us on the other side of the break, Morgan Murphy, national security expert on the Rob Carson Show.

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5: Warning, Iran. I'm Ted Lindner, Fox News. President Trump warning of expanding U.S. strikes against Iran. Fox's Jared Halpern's got more from the White House.
6: Following a week and a half of daily airstrikes, President Trump warned Iran.
7: Honestly, they haven't seen anything yet. We've been nice.
6: During a meeting with Lebanon's president, President Trump told reporters the U.S. will soon hit Pickaxe Mountain, a suspected nuclear site where Iran is believed to have transferred centrifuges. At the same time, the president is pushing back on suggestions. Talks between the two countries are over.
7: You don't know what the dialogue is behind the scenes, that they want to meet desperately to try and end it because they're getting decimated.
6: But President Trump says unless Iran is ready to meet in a meaningful way, he has no interest. At the White House, Jared Halpern, Fox News.
5: New Jersey's governor blaming her predecessor for the registration of more than 6,000 non-citizens to the state's voter rolls. Fox's Eric Shawn with more.
8: Thousands of non-citizens were added to New Jersey's voter rolls because of a computer glitch. New Jersey's governor, Mikey Sherrill, says that a software error in the state's motor vehicle system led to about 6,600 people who are not citizens being registered as Garden State voters when they applied for a driver's license. And she's ordered the illegal voters be removed from the rolls.
9: It's unacceptable that no one in the previous administration brought this to light, demanded accountability, or took action when it happened years ago.
8: Well, the investigation says it found less than 400 of those who were improperly registered actually did vote. And of those 400, they were registered in all the parties. There were Democrats, Republicans, and unaffiliated voters.
5: And U.S. Representative Andy Biggs, a fierce ally of President Trump and former head of the House Freedom Caucus, winning the Republican nomination for Arizona governor. He'll face Democrat Governor Katie Hobbs in November. 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
13: Clear skies and light winds overnight tonight as high pressure builds into the area. We'll have lows in the mid-50s with those light north winds and plenty of sunshine. For your Wednesday, we'll have temperatures right around the 80-degree mark and winds out of the northwest at about 5 to 10. Then we'll start to warm things up as we head into Thursday with highs in the mid to upper 80s, right around 90 on Friday, and hot weather over the weekend with highs in the upper 90s. From the Flag Skywatch Weather Center, I'm Chief Meteorologist Dean Wysocki.
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0: is in custody after allegedly starting a fire and igniting an incendiary device outside a New York City federal building. On Monday, 42-year-old Andrew Arabaca was taken into custody after authorities say he launched an incendiary device at 26 Federal Plaza. The suspect then allegedly pulled an airsoft rifle out and fired 5 to 7 pellets at the building.
1: It's odd because he was echoing some of the same sentiment that Democrats echo with regard to ICE, and they've been doing it for years. When Kamala Harris ran for president, and she became the Democrats, without a vote, became the Democrat candidate for Congress, she was calling for ICE's dismissal. And the reason is very obvious, because the Biden administration opened the southern border, brought in 20 million illegals, got them on the voter rolls, got them on government largesse so they would vote slavishly Democrat, and they will vote. That's why 250,000 of them were registered in 4 states that we know of right now, among other things. And that's why the Democrat Party doesn't want them to go. Doesn't want them, like a bad boyfriend, you know, and the parents are like, you know, you got to get out of here, you got to get rid of him. And they're like, no, we need him because we're losing and all of that. But they repeating the same nonsense that the Democrat Party has been talking about ICE, talking smack about ICE. ICE is Gestapo. ICE is the Nazis. All of this has been going on for years. And ultimately, someone unhinged does something like this. Let's see. Donald Trump is a fascist. Donald Trump is a Nazi. Donald Trump is a white supremacist. Joe Biden did a speech in front of the Independence Hall when he was a president for no good reason but to call Donald Trump and his followers MAGA fascists and enemies of democracy. The Southern Poverty Law Center put a target on Charlie Kirk's back, and they called him a white supremacist. They call him these things, and then ultimately a fascist. They call him, and ultimately the insane nutbag who killed him, allegedly, etched in the shell casings fascist and all of the words that the left and Democrat Party have been espousing and spewing. Same goes with the daycare center shot up by another leftist in Minneapolis, etched onto the bullet casings the same words of the left of the Democrat Party. It's called stochastic terror. It is a tool of the left, and it's about time we said, you know what, enough is freaking enough. Joining us to talk about this and so much more, Morgan Murphy, national security expert, U.S. Navy captain, and former Trump White House official. Welcome to the show there, Morgan Murphy. Your thoughts on what I've just said about the most recent yesterday attack on an ICE facility in Washington, D.C., and the kind of people who are committing these attacks?
2: Rob, it's great to be with you, and you are exactly right. In fact, the irony writes itself. The one civilian this man injured was himself an immigrant. Yes. There legally, here for his hearing. And so the pro-immigrant left violence hurt the exact person they claim to protect. And you're absolutely right. I mean, the receipts, prominent Democrats, these aren't fringe Democrats on some wackadoodle edge of the party. That's even worse. This is right down the center of the Democrat Party. They own this. Governor Tim Walz, who was the vice presidential candidate, said, quote, Donald Trump's modern-day Gestapo is scooping folks up off the street. Right there in New York, Representative Dan Goldman said to ICE's acting director at a February hearing on Capitol Hill, quote, if you don't like being called a fascist regime or secret police, then stop acting like one. I mean, these are, and Pritzker of Illinois said basically the same thing. I can go on and on. But they have been calling us fascists and Gestapo and Nazis. It is just a word they fling around really carelessly, and it emboldens the crazy part of that party, which is not small. There is a reason why violence is being perpetrated. It's a one-way street right now.
1: Of course it is.
2: Violence is being perpetuated against conservatives. We've had our president, you know, tried to assassinate Donald Trump 3 times. Charlie Kirk, I could go on and on.
1: Yes.
2: But you're exactly right.
1: Well, I want you to listen to this. This is what happens when you work people into a lather. This is out of Minneapolis.
3: Get out! Shame on you! Shame on you!
1: Does that sound sane at all to you? I mean, honestly, no matter how mad you're about something, say, for instance, there's a conservative protest in Washington, D.C. Do you hear any of that madness at a conservative protest? Or is this something that they have been grooming since Occupy Wall Street?
2: It has, and you're like going back to Occupy Wall Street and the crazy banging of drums, and it's just being loud. And Democrats are loud. They're probably, you know, your listeners know, they all of us have liberal friends on Facebook, online, and it, guaranteed, it's the liberal that makes the most noise, that comments the most atrocious things online, that says, that sticks a sign in their yard, that's publicly yelling at the top of their lungs in city streets, and it's a lack of civility.
1: Yeah,
2: I'm proud of the Republican Party because mostly when you see Republicans act, and no party has a monopoly on crazy. Everybody has their wing nuts, but when you see Republicans en masse, they don't act like this.
1: Well, I would say I would say you are incorrect about the monopoly. A monopoly is any time that you've got a more than a lion's share of whatever company that you own, and the Democrat Party has about 95%, no, maybe 98% of the crazy. So I would disagree with you on that point. However, I want you to think about this, somebody said this years ago, Voltaire said those who are made to believe absurdities will commit atrocities. And let's use, for instance, Elon Musk, who is the Thomas Edison of our generation, presuming that you are a Gen Xer like me, a brilliant, brilliant man. And if I'm not mistaken, about a year and a half ago, he was a Nazi. He was going to cut government programs. They immediately painted him as some sort of a Nazi. He waved at the crowd at the right time. They made it into some sort of Nazi salute. And then, consequently, people went out and burned his car dealerships. There were people who were driving Cybertrucks in parades, and there were people along the parade route, and the mayor or the marshal of the parade in the Cybertruck, they were vandalized or accosted. And now we've already moved on. He's no longer a Nazi. This is the kind of nonsense that we're dealing from the left, and I think we're getting near our end with regard to patience.
2: Well, there is a point where society breaks down if you don't enforce your laws. And for too long, we've looked the other way. And justice has taken a backseat to mercy.
1: Yes.
2: For decades. And if you just dole out mercy, they're two sides of the same coin. If all you do is give mercy and clemency to people, then there's no justice.
1: Yes.
2: And there's no justice without mercy too. So we've erred too far, as you
1: yes.
2: say, in one direction, and we've got to start handing out justice to yep. people who deserve it.
1: Now, I want to continue the conversation on the other side of the break with Morgan Murphy. I want to talk about the leftward lurch of the Democrat Party. And I don't know if you've noticed the last couple of days a degree of panic rising from the Democrat Party with regard to this. I want to know your thoughts about the future of the Democrat Party. What's going to happen before the midterms, do you suppose? And we'll continue the conversation on the other side of the break. This is the Rob Carson Show.
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0: no signs that Iran is ready to stop fighting. So what is the plan? Is the plan to just keep bombing until they give up?
1: There are no signs. Why, do you know something that I don't know?
0: Well, they continue to attack our allies and kill
1: Americans. You don't know what the dialogue is behind the scenes, that they want to meet desperately to try and end it because they're getting decimated. You don't get that when you listen to your fake station, but you don't know anything.
0: So what, talks are
1: you know
0: still
1: something
0: possible,
1: that I don't know? Do you know something I don't know?
0: Well, tell us.
1: I will tell you, they want to desperately meet, and until they're ready to meet in a meaningful way, we have no interest in even.
2: Now, the liberal media, the leftist media, has from day one when Chris Murphy said, day one when we killed the Ayatollah, on day one, Chris Murphy said that the Operation Epic Fury was a disaster, and the leftist media has essentially taken the side of the Ayatollah, the cardboard gay Ayatollah, and the IRGC ever since. Morgan Murphy, what are your thoughts on the last 9 days now of renewed attacks on Iran, the decimation of what was left of their military force, and where we go from here?
3: The president is using every option at his disposal to try to get Iran to be reasonable. And they have been crazy. This is the regime of Iran, not the Iranian people.
2: Yes.
3: But the regime running Iran has been, think of the craziest person you know and multiply that times 10, and that is the Iranian regime. I was speaking a couple nights ago with a very senior member of the administration friend, and we said, you know, thank goodness that this kind of conflict has happened with a regional power as opposed to a Russia or a China, because the nature of war has evolved so quickly right under our noses in the past 5 years, where the Navy, in particular, and the Air Force are really getting prepared for great power conflict with a regional player. The Shahed drones that the Iranians have fly at about 100 miles an hour, and they project exactly where they are. If this were China or Russia, it wouldn't be doing that. So I think we're turning a corner on Iran. There is traffic going through the strait. The Iranians have played their last shot trying to close that strait. The U.S. Navy has been in the business of opening blockades since 1865. Here in my own state of Alabama, they ran the blockade in Mobile. And it was Admiral Farragut who said, damn the torpedoes, by which he meant mines, full speed ahead. So they're going to go full speed ahead. They're going to open the strait, and it's going to be game over for Iran.
2: Yeah, what do you suppose? And I talked to General Blaine Holt, and I predicted that the people of Persia will be free. They've been under the rule of this regime for 47 years, all of my adult life, all of my teenage years, and all of that. And I don't believe it's hoping against hope. I believe that we're going to see a free Iran, and I believe we're going to see a millennial peace in the Middle East. Do you suppose that is coming, and when do you suppose it'll happen?
3: Well, think about what's happened right now. In just the past 5 years, Rob, did you ever think in your lifetime that we would see the Gulf states all united with Israel, taking Israeli intelligence to fight in a joint way against Iran? I mean, nothing unites the people. Like, Iran this week has attacked Jordan, Saudi Arabia, Qatar, Bahrain. I mean, they have basically bombed every one of their neighbors, which has united the whole of the Gulf in a way that in our lifetime has never happened. So the Trump doctrine and the greater chess game that he is playing in this board is something unseen. I mean, we just had all of our lives have had presidents who pacified the lunatics in Tehran. And Trump is the first president who said, we're going to cut the head of this snake right off.
2: Speaking of lunatics, let's talk about the Democrat Socialists of America. I believe they will be put out like a cigarette under the butt of our heels. But the Democrat Party has not been able to handle this temper tantrum by a small number of radicals. I believe that things are going to change pretty dramatically. And right now we're seeing a level of panic among the Democrat Party. People, we have not heard a dang thing from Hakeem Jeffries, haven't heard a thing from Chuck Schumer. Haven't heard a thing from Nancy Pelosi. The only people who are still hanging tough with this bunch of radicals are people like Liz Warren. I've said the Democrat Party is doing a spiral into hell. It appears to have been accelerated. What are your thoughts on this leftward direction and what's going to happen with the establishment versus the Young Turks?
3: Well, I just quoted the lunatic Dan Goldman saying that ICE is acting like the Gestapo.
2: Yes.
3: But he just lost by 30 points. He just got wiped out, right? Because he is not left crazy enough for their party. Yeah. And the problem is the Democrat Socialists of America is about, they're poised to double their representation in Congress. That looks like winning to a party that keeps losing. I mean, I frequently remind Republicans, like, we're in control of the House and the Senate and the executive branch and the Supreme Court. We are winning. And so this looks like a winning strategy to Democrats. I mean, as crazy as it is, and it sounds, Mondami has, you know, he's sitting at a 58% favorability rating in New York City with his pothole politics. And it's appealing to, I guess, people in Brooklyn. I don't think it's going to play in Alabama. He's losing the Jewish vote. He's the Democratic Socialists are losing, you know, the church-going black vote here in the South.
2: Oh, yes.
3: More conservative than they think. I mean,
2: yes.
3: So I don't think it's going to play well for them on a national scale. It certainly isn't, you know, resonating with ordinary Americans who know, you know, the Democrats, you know, socialism's oldest trick is to rename envy as justice and resentment as compassion. And Americans just aren't going to buy it.
2: No, they're not. And whenever it wins in places like Seattle or New York, people leave en masse. California is a prime example of that. Maryland now, another prime example of that. So I think we're going to see some fits and throws here, but I do believe that the Democrat Party is in a lot of trouble going to the midterms. I appreciate you joining me today, Morgan Murphy. Tell us where we can...
3: Rob.
2: Absolutely good to talk to you again. Where can we find all of your social media presence?
3: Yeah, come follow me on any social media platform, Twitter, Facebook, Instagram. It's Morgan W.W. Murphy on any of them.
2: All right, take care, bud. We'll talk to you soon. Let's take a break and come back. This is The Rob Carson Show.
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0: every single ICE agent who's engaged in this aggressive overreach, no matter what it takes, no matter how long it takes, will of course be identified. This is not the 1930s.
1: Secret police who are masked, who are intimidating, who are scaring people. These Gestapo-like tactics.
2: This is Gestapo-like behavior.
3: I think we're kind of, we've reached our the end of our patience with regard to the left and calling ICE Gestapo. And I feel terrible for those who are members of this agency. I remember just a few months ago when I moved to Washington, D.C., probably 6 months ago, I was talking to an ICE agent at the gym. And I said, what do you do? And he goes, I work in ICE. And I'm like, what do you do? He says, I don't want to make a big deal out of it. And I didn't realize how bad it had gotten, but it is really bad for the ICE agents and their families. Tom Homan yesterday was just sick and damn tired of it. Here he is going off on the media for their, and it is absolutely unwarranted. It is a falsehood, and it is nonsensical, and it is driving people to attack these people, and the next thing that's going to happen is an agent is going to get murdered. That's just the way it works. That's just what the left wants.
4: This administration says you always comply with law enforcement, but the hateful rhetoric that ICE isn't a real law enforcement agency. I see these signs that resist. ICE are let's abolish them. They're fascists. When you keep that hateful rhetoric up for a year and a half, that percentage or that bar, that left population,
3: by design,
4: that's going to be emboldened to take action because they're not real law enforcement agency. I should resist them. All they had to do was simply comply with.
3: This is why, like Renee Good, who was bat guano crazy, she moved her children to Canada when Donald Trump was elected. That's bat guano crazy. Upset her kids and all that. Came back here, married a nutbag, another woman, and they would go out and interrupt ICE raids. They had no business being involved in it whatsoever. And ultimately, Renee Good tried to run over an ICE agent and was shot to death by the agent protecting himself.
4: Law enforcement. If you don't like what law enforcement did to you, then go to the court, sue. Call the ACLU. Do whatever you want to do. But you should always comply with law enforcement. If they did, they'd be alive today. Now, I'm not going to comment on the investigation itself, but wait for it to play out. This is about complying with law enforcement and a lot of the negative.
3: Yeah, the ICE agents are not Nazis. They are not secret police. They don't scoop people up in unmarked vans and abscond them from the country. They act on legal orders. All right, let's move on. The Democrat Party is freaking out about the Democrat socialist takeover. We will talk about that. Even Van Jones thinks they've gone too far left. That's nuts. Don't go anywhere.
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6: Latest Iran strikes complete. I'm Sue Guzman, Fox News. Another night of U.S. airstrikes against Iran is finalized as hopes are dimming of a diplomatic solution to the conflict. Fox's Steve Harrigan with more from Tel Aviv.
7: The goal, to limit or reduce the efforts of Iran to harass, target, and disable shipping in the Strait of Hormuz. That's CENTCOM's goal. Iran, on the other hand, has managed to disable yet another tanker, a Kuwaiti tanker, off the coast of Oman in that strait. Also, Iran hitting a Kuwaiti desalination plant, once again targeting the infrastructure of allies close to the U.S. in the region. As far as diplomatic efforts go, no sign of any progress, just the reverse. Both sides talking about a potential ratcheting up of events. President Tuff talking tough inside the White House, saying the U.S. has been nice to Iran so far, but there were much more options on the table.
6: The U.S. military has confirmed the death of a third service member in last Friday's attack by Iran in Jordan, identifying her as Sergeant Angel Rappersad of Queens, New York. President Trump pledging support for Lebanon following months of conflict between Israel and the Lebanese terror group Hezbollah.
8: During an Oval Office sit-down, the president revealed that he isn't just trying direct diplomacy by talking to other world leaders. He is willing to try direct diplomacy by talking to terror group leaders. And he revealed this in the context of a meeting designed to try to figure out how to stop the war between Israel and Hezbollah in Lebanon.
9: I would speak to Hezbollah. Yeah. I speak to everybody. I'll speak to people that a lot of people think I shouldn't be speaking to, and things work out.
6: Fox's Peter Ducey. And President Trump's approved an agreement with Saudi Arabia, reportedly, that could potentially provide the kingdom with uranium enrichment capability for its civilian nuclear program. An announcement could come today. 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
6: Representative Andy Biggs, a fierce ally of President Trump, has won the Republican nomination for Arizona governor.
14: I'm so grateful to have the support of all of you, and I'm thankful that everybody who voted today got out and voted. I was overwhelmed when I started seeing those vote totals come in. It's awesome.
6: He defeated Congressman David Schweikert in the primary Tuesday and will face Democratic Governor Katie Hobbs in November. Thousands of non-citizens, turns out, were registered to vote in the state of New Jersey, and some even cast ballots in past elections.
15: It's unacceptable that the vendor released software with such a glaring error. It's unacceptable that the MVC took a year to get this issue fixed. And it's unacceptable that no one in the previous administration brought this to light.
16: Despite this issue in her state that occurred under the previous administration, the Democratic governor is criticizing President Trump.
15: As the Trump administration tries to weaponize elections for political gain, I am ensuring that we protect our elections.
16: Vice President J.D. Vance says otherwise, writing on X, quote, if only there was a way to stop this type of software error that allowed non-citizens to vote in our elections.
6: Fox's Christina Coleman. War Secretary Pete Hegseth is asking a Senate committee for more money for the conflict in Iran. Fox's Jennifer Griffin with more.
17: The Pentagon is slated to run out of money at the end of July, early August, and so they need Congress to intervene if they're going to keep going. What we understand right now is that they're basically robbing the operations and maintenance budgets to keep the war going. They're going through a lot of munitions with the ongoing ongoing airstrikes that have really ramped up in the last 10 days. The last time that the Pentagon held a press briefing and took questions from the Pentagon press corps about the war was May 5th. That's over 2 months ago.
6: That is Fox's Jennifer Griffin reporting. I'm Sue Guzman. This is Fox News.
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19: Clear skies and light winds overnight tonight as high pressure builds into the area. We'll have lows in the mid-50s with those light north winds and plenty of sunshine. For your Wednesday, we'll have temperatures right around the 80-degree mark and winds out of the northwest at about 5 to 10. Then we'll start to warm things up as we head into Thursday with highs in the mid to upper 80s, right around 90 on Friday, and hot weather over the weekend with highs in the upper 90s. From the Flag Skywatch Weather Center, I'm Chief Meteorologist Dean Wysocki.
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3: This is hour number two of the Rob Carson Show. I'm not going to say anything about any technical aspects of the radio program or the live stream, because every time I do, we have a little issue with it. 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Thank you very much. And WCBM and Baltimore WGMD on the eastern shore of Delaware. which I call Iowa Meets the Beach. And then, of course, like I said, streaming live my face on Newsmax social media. And then, of course, the podcast, which is available after the show every single day. And it is blowing up dramatically. Go to your usual podcast platforms, if you would, and subscribe. We were as high as number 10 overall political commentary podcast in America, and then also made it up to like 41 for news, which is pretty amazing considering the names and news organizations my show was ahead of. And then overall podcast in America, number 250, and this includes like movie podcasts, true crime podcasts, all of that. So just keep subscribing if you would. I think we're doing something pretty fun here and different than everybody else is, because opinions are quite easy, actually. Everybody's got one. And, you know, the last thing we need is just another opinion. We try to entertain as well. Director of the Smithsonian's National Museum of American History. I was just there a few weeks ago defending its work during a congressional hearing today amid sharp criticism from the White House over the contents of the museum because they're getting all sorts of left of center. And you ever been to a zoo like the last 20 years? You go to a zoo and you're just expecting to maybe see the polar bears and go, hey, my God, there's a polar bear. But then you end up in a guilt trip about how, you know, the car you drive is causing the ice to shrink and the polar bears. You're probably looking at the last one. Right now, that polar bear, right, you better take a picture because it's dead because of you driving your stupid SUV and keeping your air conditioning on, you know. Or you go, there's a turtle, and there's a turtle. See, enjoy that turtle because every time that you use a plastic straw, one of those straws gets jammed up a turtle's anus, and it can't, you know, do, and then it dies. You know, that's how it is with these museums, and that's how it is with these zoos, and it's gotten to be a little bit ridiculous. And I was the subcommittee hearing is called Rewriting America's History, Examining the Smithsonian's Efforts to Reshape the Past, and this is what the left did in the summer of 2020. They did the Maoist historical rehash where they erase history and make it sound like we're just a slave country and everything was bad. And, you know, Christopher Columbus statues were torn down, and they did all sorts of stupid crap that summer. They got rid of Aunt Jemima and Uncle Ben. Wow. Genius. The Dixie Chicks changed their name to just the Dip Bleep Chips Chicks. and with the police, remember when in the summer of 2020 they were demonizing the police? They got rid of Paw Patrol. These people are so freaking stupid. I mean, my God in heaven, they're so stupid. But Brandon Gill was on talking to the director of the Smithsonian, and she looks like a typical Karen, an academic Karen. I'm sure she probably votes Democrat. And he asked her about the being polite. Because apparently, since the last few years, being polite is somehow racist. I want you to listen to the brilliance of Brandon Gill.
12: Excuse me, sir?
21: Is it important to be polite?
12: Yes, sir.
21: It's also interesting because the same mass action toolkit that your organization has been promoting references politeness as a defining characteristic of white supremacy.
3: I mean, have you ever been to a KKK rally? They are so polite there. They say please and thank you. They're like, hey, buddy, will you do me a favor? Hand me that accelerant over there, please. And if you wouldn't mind, would you mind lighting up that torch there? Because we're gonna burn this cross right here on this black church front lawn.
21: Culture. Ma'am, are you a white supremacist?
12: No, sir.
21: You're not. Can you help me square why your organization says that being polite is part of being a white supremacist?
3: I mean, anybody who's known a white supremacist knows they're just some of the most polite people. And I mean, if you're white, they are so polite.
12: I'm not exactly action toolkit, which is not.
21: I can show you the passage.
3: Yeah, here's a little bit more of Brendan Gill.
21: Would you say that the goal of history is to be objective?
3: You would think. Turn on the button there.
12: Thank you, sir, for the question. You know, I think that there are many goals of history, and certainly as you collect, as we do, examine evidence.
3: Maybe tell the truth.
12: Create
21: scholarship. Is objectivity one of the goals of history?
12: We strive to be objective and nonpartisan and not based on any.
3: Unless you're white.
21: So it's one of the goals. Doesn't that seem a little bit concerning? It certainly does to me, because as part of this white supremacy document that your organization has promoted, objectivity is a core and defining aspect of white supremacy culture.
3: Do you think, my God, white supremacists are objective and polite.
21: That it's the goal of the Smithsonian Institution.
3: I had no idea.
21: Promote white supremacy culture.
12: Sir, do you mind sharing with me which document?
21: It's white supremacy culture right here. This is part of the mass action toolkit that your organization is
3: promoting. Yeah, it has gotten to be a little bit ridiculous with regard to the Smithsonian Institution. And everybody knows this is about not necessarily maintaining history, but casting aspersions on American history. We know this. I saw this the other day, and now this is kind of an ideal opportunity for me to bring it up. There is this woman, Catherine Bertzeling, University of Oxford, headmaster of Michaela Community School in London. And she explains the mass indoctrination into a narrative oppressor versus oppress. And this really, really is exactly what's going on at the Smithsonian Institution.
0: Ask any young person what history they learned at school, and they'll tell you, Hitler. Ask them what else? Slavery. Ask them what else? American civil rights. In fact, what little they know of history will be all about black and brown people fighting for equality against the white man. Yeah. Women fighting.
3: But don't forget that white supremacists are very courteous and polite. I might even throw prompt in there.
0: Men for the vote.
3: Just for bleeps and giggles.
0: Gay and trans people fighting for various rights.
3: Yes.
0: Our young people have been taught that history is simply one long story about various groups struggling under the oppressive.
3: Yeah, you see how that has changed? Do you see how that has changed where we used to say, George Washington, crossed the Delaware, many of the members of his party had their feet frozen off, for God's sake, went through untold suffering so that we could create this great nation, which became the greatest engine of individual and economic liberty in the history of mankind. Now it's not. There's a bunch of white people on a boat with slaves.
0: Dead white man. Out with Dickens, Shakespeare, Kipling, and Wordsworth. We must decolonize. History is taught through an oppressor lens. The triangular slave trade, white men held the power. What about Britain ending the slave trade? More than a quick mention, if at all? No.
3: What about all the colonies that didn't allow slavery from their founding? Yeah, that happened too. Here's a little more from this Catherine Bertzeling. It's brilliant stuff.
0: Take your kids to a museum or an art gallery.
3: Like the Smithsonian.
0: In any Western country, and you'll find the same narrative.
3: What?
0: As an example, when learning about aviation in London's Science Museum and the extraordinary feat...
3: The Wright brothers were white!
0: That is, man making massive machines move in the sky.
3: Which was pretty amazing when you consider 200 years ago.
0: A write-up on the wall explains that women and black people were historically barred from aviation schools and the military. Similarly, James Watt, the man who invented the steam engine,
3: yeah,
0: and is considered
3: deal.
0: The founder of the Industrial Revolution.
3: What was bad about him?
0: Has a write-up on the wall explaining that his early career involved slave trafficking with a bonus analysis of the whole of Britain's complicity.
3: Yeah, but he was polite. He was polite in the prompt, I think, as well. It's about oppressor versus oppressed.
0: They flatten the entire human story and all of its complexities into the narrative
3: yes.
0: of oppressor and oppressed.
3: This is your Democrat Party. This is the Democrat Socialists of America. It's either oppressor or oppressed. That's the way it is.
0: Leaving young people unable to see the world in any other terms.
3: And this all ties in together with this whole nonsense about reparations, for instance, for something that we had nobody living today had anything to do with.
1: Is that slavery was not about race, and it's important. It was not about race. The only reason we think...
3: Listen to this carefully. Listen to this very carefully when she talks about slavery. Slavery was never about race. That's racist. No. I need you to pay attention. This is brilliant.
1: Is because philosophers like David Hume in the 18th century ranked human beings, put Africans at the bottom, saying that they had no souls. The Enlightenment imposed the concept of race on a practice that had been going on for centuries
3: yeah.
1: in order to justify that practice.
3: Yeah.
1: And why did they have to justify it? And this is the point. because people in the West began to question slavery's moral validity. The fact is that people of all colors owned slaves, both as part of the Atlantic slave trade and outside of it. In the United States and Caribbean, black people owned thousands of black slaves. And so did the Native Americans. Nearly 20,000 of the Native American five civilized tribes sided with the Confederacy during the Civil War, fighting to keep slavery alive.
3: I don't teach you that at the Smithsonian.
1: 28% of the black population who were free in New Orleans pledged their support to the Confederacy. All of the 13 southern states of the Confederacy had substantial numbers of black slave owners.
3: Wow.
1: There were more than 250...
3: That's not what I learned from Django Unchained.
1: ...thousand free blacks, and nearly 4,000 of them were slave masters, who owned more than 20,000 slaves. The practice of slavery was legal, after all. We need to remember that governments did not own slaves. Slave owners did. In fact, the U.S. government fought a war to end slavery.
3: Yeah, we did.
1: How much should the descendants of the 400,000 Union soldiers who lost their lives fighting to free the slaves pay to the descendants of the slaves they freed?
3: That's an interesting idea. Reparations for the families of the soldiers who died getting rid of slavery, because they went back to their homes and they were dirt poor their entire lives, many of them limbs blown off and not able to make a living, dying in absolute poverty. That did happen. And here is a final point from this, Catherine Bertzeling, about the ridiculousness of being held responsible for the sins of our ancestors.
1: Bizarre to suggest that human beings should inherit the outrage of the deeds of their parents. Should the child of a mass murderer be sent to prison because of his father's crime? No. In America, in the main, it was the Democrats who owned slaves.
3: Yeah.
1: And the Democrats who in the main passed and enforced Jim Crow laws.
3: That's true.
1: It was also the Democrats who founded the Ku Klux Klan. Should the current Democratic Party be held responsible for this? No. We do not inherit the sins of our fathers.
3: There you go. I like that. Let's take a break and come back. This is the Rob Carson Show.
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4: Poor little Democrats, are you guys okay today? I came in to check on you. Every time Trump does something good, you guys spaz out. Yeah. You guys shut up and let him work.
5: I am tired of a set of people on the very far left in the Democratic Party. These are terrible ideas. These are awful ideas. Where did these ideas even come from?
6: There have been some extraordinarily loony ideas coming from some of these people. Getting rid of prisons, getting rid of cops. That didn't work well for Democrats before.
7: I'm not living in communist America. I've read the quotes from the DSA.
6: Oh, yeah.
7: Platform from their own mouths. They say things like, you know, takeover of key industries, government. That's communism.
8: Yeah, and they're not going to win. I've called them for years candy aisle kids. Remember what I said about candy aisle kids? My generation didn't have any. We had all the aisles were candy aisles at the grocery store. All of the aisles were candy aisles at the grocery store. And we didn't have these grocery carts that look like you're trying to steer an oil tanker into the Panama Canal with seating for four, with safety belts, and the thing's 12 feet long. And non-candy aisle. You know why? Because for some reason, a generation of parents couldn't say no to their kids. So they have to have an aisle where candy is not even available. Because otherwise, they're spoiled, rotten, entitled children. Throw a temper tantrum and embarrass the crap out of the parents, and the parents eventually capitulate. Those are candy aisle kids, all right? My generation, it was, hey, I want a Snicker bar. Mom, no. I want a Snicker bar. Mom, when I get to the car, I'm going to beat your butt. Okay, I don't need a candy bar. There you go. And I'm not into corporal punishment. You know this. I like to preserve it between, cozy confines of, two adulting, consenting adults, you know, in their privacy of their own bedroom. That said, the Democrat Socialists of America need a spanking, and they're about to get a spanking. And the Democrat Party is, of course, beginning to really freak out. And all of a sudden, you got Liz Warren over here loving this Abdul El Saeed or whatever the hell it is from Michigan, right after, you know, pledging her undying love to Graham Blatter. And where's Chuck Schumer on the DSA? Where's Nancy Pelosi on the DSA? Where's Hakeem Jeffries on the DSA? Nowhere to be found. The split is happening in the Democrat Party. We're going to get to more of this in a second. Mark from Baltimore wants to talk about attacks on ICE. Mark, welcome to the Rob Carson Show. What's on your mind?
9: Yes, good afternoon, Shalom, and I'm so glad I'm breathing fresh air again instead of the Canadian bacon scent from last night.
8: Yeah, you know that secondhand smoke from Canada. I think it's payback for all of the skunk weed going up to Canada from New York City.
9: Oy vey. All right, well, whatever. All right, here's the thing about ICE and the Tea Party and the Democratic Socialists, let's call them communists. All their interest is in is bringing a third world mentality.
8: Of course.
9: In other words, those states beside New York, you have Oregon, California, and certain other states that the most majority of voters decided it was okay to be back in what we call the third world, you know?
8: Yes. Yes.
9: The attitude is anti-normia, which means anti-law, anti-regulations, or anything like that. The other ones that would call it for regulations in the first place, acting as hypocrites as such, and then they go and do these lawless shootings and other bombings or whatever else you want to call the act of violence. That's not what

0: America is really all about. And unfortunately, the Tea Party is already lost.
1: Yeah.
0: You know, in a fog. So that's why the Republican Party and even Republicans in those states with our minority need to do some more. If they don't want to immigrate to other states that are more favorable, like Texas or Florida, need to get more people who are going to vote like them.
1: Well, yeah, they had some of those in in the L.A. election, but you know, apparently they roused up a bunch of homeless people, gave them cigarettes and all of that. See, here's what the Democrats want to do. They want to bring in third worlders who. That you know, $1,000 a month or whatever, with free room and board or whatever, you give them a pittance, which in those countries is a big deal because Somalia is an armpit of the world, and they will vote slavishly Democrat, and the Democrat Party will get billions and billions and billions of dollars, more than enough for these people to live on, and they'll skim off the top and enrich themselves and their NGOs. That's the plan they got: keep a subservient, impoverished population. This worked forever in America's inner cities. It's not working anymore, and that's what they're doing right now. You know what's really amazing, though, Mark? Why has the Democrat Party never demonized and called the IRS Gestapo? Why have they never said the IRS, they kicked down doors with arms blazing with unarmed people who only owe the government some tax debt they've got behind they're on their taxes. They can't afford these taxes, and the IRS, these Gestapo agents show up without warrants and spirit people off to prison. Have you ever noticed they don't do that?
0: Yes, I noticed that. I really want to thank you for bringing the Amos, which is the Hebrew word for truth, to the forebear. We appreciate you all. And glad again, we're breathing fresh air. And also, remember our Apollo 11 astronauts. Yesterday was Moon Day. It was the 57th anniversary.
1: I didn't know that.
0: Walking on the moon. That is very important. 1969, when I was 9 years old. Very important today in the space age. So anyway.
1: Is that why the kid who lives in the apartment next door was sticking his butt out the window? Is that because it was Moon Day?
0: I don't want to get into that. That's not that kind of moon that I'm talking about.
1: All right, we got to go. We got to run. Thanks, Mark. Mark, appreciate it. Mark, thank you. Mark. We would not be celebrating 250 if it weren't for a strong foundation built by the framers, even though they were white people. 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
7: Iran strikes complete. I'm Sue Guzman, Fox News. Another night of U.S. airstrikes against Iran is finalized as hopes are dimming of a diplomatic solution to the conflict. Fox's Steve Harrigan with more from Tel Aviv.
8: The goal to limit or reduce the efforts of Iran to harass, target, and disable shipping in the Strait of Hormuz. That's CENTCOM's goal. Iran, on the other hand, has managed to disable yet another tanker, a Kuwaiti tanker, off the coast of Oman in that strait. Also, Iran hitting a Kuwaiti desalination plant, once again targeting the infrastructure of allies close to the U.S. in the region. As far as diplomatic efforts go, no sign of any progress, just the reverse. Both sides talking about a potential ratcheting up of events. President Tuff talking tough inside the White House, saying the U.S. has been nice to Iran so far, but there are much more options on the table.
7: The U.S. military has confirmed the death of a third service member in last Friday's attack by Iran in Jordan, identifying her as Sergeant Angel Rampersad of Queens, New York. President Trump pledging support for Lebanon following months of conflict between Israel and the Lebanese terror group Hezbollah.
9: During an Oval Office sit-down, the president revealed that he isn't just trying direct diplomacy by talking to other world leaders. He is willing to try direct diplomacy by talking to terror group leaders. And he revealed this in the context of a meeting designed to try to figure out how to stop the war between Israel and Hezbollah in Lebanon.
10: I would speak to Hezbollah, yeah. I speak to everybody. I'll speak to people that a lot of people think I shouldn't be speaking to, and things work out.
7: Fox's Peter Doocy. And President Trump's approved an agreement with Saudi Arabia, reportedly, that could potentially provide the kingdom with uranium enrichment capability for its civilian nuclear program. An announcement could come today. 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
17: Clear skies and light winds overnight tonight as high pressure builds into the area. We'll have lows in the mid-50s with those light north winds and plenty of sunshine. For your Wednesday, we'll have temperatures right around the 80-degree mark and winds out of the northwest at about 5 to 10. Then we'll start to warm things up as we head into Thursday with highs in the mid to upper 80s, right around 90 on Friday, and hot weather over the weekend with highs in the upper 90s. From the Flag Skywatch Weather Center, I'm Chief Meteorologist Dean Wysocki.
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18: Hey, Dana. Well, this is Ramsey County, so it includes St. Paul and just the Twin Cities area. The Ramsey County Sheriff there says that these Somali gangs are young, but they are growing and becoming a big problem. Over the past 2 years, he says Somali gangs in the Twin Cities have been linked to 14 homicides and more than 100 shootings. Investigators say the gangs really started
1: That's racist.
18: Emerge just a few years ago, around 2022, and that today there are now at least
1: other people commit murder.
18: 12 Somali gangs with about 300 people involved, most of them young men.
1: Wow.
18: And the sheriff's department says the motivation behind a lot of the violence these gangs are causing is different from what they traditionally see.
19: It's all about ego. These kids, for the 99% part of it, they aren't selling narcotics. It's all about just gloating.
20: So we have kids who are carrying guns, right? And the parents are not aware of it. Parents don't know, right? That's the issue that we've seen lately.
1: Wow, right? Wow. Just when you think the Twin Cities couldn't descend in it. I used to live there. I lived there for a number of years, and I sign the cross every day, and I say, thank goodness I don't live in Minnesota anymore. Liz Collin, however, is a joyful warrior in the Twin Cities, and she is also an Alpha News journalist, and she's an amazing person as well, exposing all of this. Liz Collin, how are you doing on this glorious Tuesday?
12: You know, I'm doing just fine. How's your summer so far, Rob?
1: You know, other than the secondhand smoke from Canada, Liz, I got to tell you, it's so funny. I got an apartment complex. They closed the pool because of air quality, and I couldn't even smell it. Meanwhile, you can have a guy there at the barbecue grill burning hamburgers left and right. Everybody's perfectly fine. Anyway,
12: yeah, I know it is amazing. We've had our share in Minnesota as well. Fires, not only the wildfire smoke from Canada, but our own fires. But our leaders are focused on big things, not helping the businesses and whatnot that have burned down.
1: Instead,
12: worried about Operation Metro Surge or freeing child rapists. So that's what's happening here in Minnesota.
1: Yeah, well, the smoke keeps away the mosquitoes, though. Did you notice?
12: There you go.
1: It does. All right, so let's talk a little bit about the Somali crimes, I should say gangs here. I saw a story last week. I've been following this fairly closely. A local sheriff, I believe it's Bob Fletcher, catching some heat in Ramsey County for saying, hey, maybe we ought to do something about these Somali gangs. And, of course, being ganged up on by people saying he's essentially probably racist, right?
12: Yeah, it's kind of a typical pattern here. So we reported on this. It was just basically a video announcement from a longtime Ramsey County Sheriff Bob Fletcher, good guy. He's got a YouTube show, actually. It's called Live on Patrol. That's very popular. They actually believe in fighting crime in Minnesota, so they've always stood out for quite a while now. But anyway, addressed with his team this ongoing problem with Somali gangs and really laid it all out there, had the documents to go along with it. We were one of the stations to actually, request what he was holding in his hand, and it was the long list of, more than 100 incidents that have dated back just a couple of years. And, what's different about this, too, we talked about this is, I heard some of that in your intro as well, but, these are pretty high-profile incidents. These shootings perpetuated by Somali gangs have happened at the State Fair, Mall of America, graduations. There's been issues there, so much so that the University of Minnesota won't even have graduation ceremonies anymore at their college. High schools, because they had to put an end to it. They don't want them there. There was multiple shootings that took place. But instead of actually reporting the news and reporting that part of the story, Rob, the media just wanted to report on, Fletcher being condemned by the Somali community and basically labeling him a racist and whatnot. And then I was even aware of a media member asking then for the list of all of the, crimes committed by whites over the last couple of years.
1: Oh, dear God in heaven. Oh, my Lord.
12: Yeah.
1: Oh, my Lord. Oh, my Lord.
12: How twisted things are.
1: It is ridiculous. What is going on in the Somali community? We heard reports that there were, upwards of 80% of the Somali community on some sort of government aid. You had the autism charities that sprung up where, went from zero or $7 million to $400 million, families being paid to say their children had autism and all of that stuff, the leering centers, all of that nonsense. Has that been shut down? What sort of impact is that, the federal government's involvement here, had on it, and the money going through the airport, et cetera? What is the status of the fraud largely committed by Somalis in Minnesota right now?
12: Yeah, I mean, I would say that there's certainly been a crackdown from things that we've reported fraud for more than a decade now. Everybody can check out at alphanews.org right at the top of our website. You'll see fraud in Minnesota, and it'll take you to the fraud site there. But there's a couple things happening. There's a revalidation program that has gone on basically under these programs that they have identified as high risk for fraud. A couple programs have just been shut down altogether because they said they were just designed for fraud and that's over. But these providers have had to go through this revalidation process, and many of them just did not even go through the process at all. So what does that say? I think more than half didn't go through the process at all. So they obviously think their time is up. There has been a crackdown at, we've been hearing reports that, millions of dollars would leave the airport weekly out of MSP Airport. And now there's a cap on how much cash can be carted out. So that has taken place as well. Just a recent story, actually, we posted just today at alphanews.org, was speaking to a homeowner in kind of an upscale suburb, Maple Grove, just right outside of Minneapolis.
1: But, oh, yeah, I know.
12: He was talking about how, you know, the fraud has still been wide open in his neighborhood. What's interesting is this is a development of like 200 homes. A couple dozen of them are traced to Somali businesses. And so much so that he was kind of trying to, you know, bring everybody together and, you know, get to know your neighbors, that kind of thing over the last couple of years, kind of a new development. And he said that some of the Somali families would openly talk to him about, hey, if you want to, you know, buy a home, we'll go ahead and hook you up with what we're doing here.
1: Wow.
12: We're making anywhere between $10,000 to $20,000 a month.
1: Wow.
12: You know, through some of these Medicaid services that they've been signed up for. So he talks about that in that interview. So is it over? No, but there are you know, some good signs, at least, that I think there's been a crackdown.
1: Still, downtown Minneapolis is a mess. I understand that the businesses have flat, I don't know what is the vacancy rate, 45% or something like that, and people in Hennepin County, surrounding counties, are having to pick up the tab for all of that. Has that gotten any better, or is it continuing to descend?
12: Yeah, wish there was better news reports there, but no, I think, you know, people just don't feel safe. Even this last weekend, I think it was like 14 people shot in Minneapolis.
1: Wow, that's Chicago numbers.
12: Yeah, that's exactly what it is. And I think just a recent poll last week put Minneapolis at the top for summer crime. These are things that never happened before, you know, 6-7 years ago.
1: Yeah,
12: this would have been unheard of, but... so no, people are not wanting to go down there, shop, eat, you know, et cetera. It's continuing.
1: What about property values?
12: Closures and whatnot.
1: The first home I bought in Minneapolis was in South Minneapolis. And in the uptown area, I remember, you know, back in the 90s, you could buy a house for $200,000. Then they started to go up around the chain of lakes. There were homes there. Property values gigantic. People paying $10,000 a year property tax. I remember this. What are property values doing in the Minneapolis area?
12: Well, I think you can probably imagine things, you know, things are not going too well. Actually, we just did a recent story about something that happened downtown and was talking to a guy there, and he said that some of the downtown condos, which are very, very nice, that's where I worked at WCCO, which
1: is
12: downtown there on Nicollet Mall, and a place real close to them, they said that some folks were willing to take up to $1 million loss on their
1: condos. Wow. Wow, unbelievable. Well, Liz, I'd like to talk about Tim Votes coming up about how he lamented a child rapist being extradited from the country, and also the Star Tribune, what a marvelous mess that paper is, defending that on the other side of the break, if you wouldn't mind. Liz Collin again, Alpha News is the organization she works for. It's awesome. Liz Collin on X. Let's take a break and come back. This is the Rob Carson Show.
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26: 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Rob Carson.

0: Well, speaking to the news media today, the governor was asked about the 42-year-old father's recent deportation.
1: Did that make us any safer? Did that make the children that are left behind any more stable? Did it improve the idea that we can't all be judged by our worst day?
2: Yeah, you know, my worst day never involved child rape for a couple of years, so maybe I'm just the odd man out on this one, Liz Collin. What do you think? I mean, honestly, when he said that after he pardoned this this creep, what was it like in the Twin Cities, and how did average people react to not only the governor but also the Star Tribune columnist for cheering the governor for pardoning this person?
3: Well, what's so interesting is Walz was asked about this story. He was making some an announcement about something else, and a reporter happened to finally ask about, this was after the deportation of this guy, and that's what he said, and I actually heard it, and it sort of almost took my breath away. I'm like, huh? Because, you know, I had seen the criminal complaint. We are the only media in Minnesota to actually report the details of this horrific situation that went on for more than 2 years against this 10-year-old girl. God. Everybody else glossed over it like it was just this sexual assault. I mean, you raped a 10-year-old for 2 years.
2: And then we
3: also were the only to report, news agency to report on the fact that prosecutors actually opposed the pardon, and we have the documentation from that.
2: Wow.
3: Talking about how the victim was pressured by the family not to cooperate, and so
2: what?
3: The actual, you know, it was John Choi, the Ramsey County attorney, who said, no, we absolutely do not support this pardon, and then Ellison and Walz went ahead and did it anyway.
2: So he is, how long has he been in the country? I mean, he's got a tough road to hoe back home, right? Which is great, by the way, which I think is fantastic. But basically, Walz says, well, what's that going to do? Who's going to raise his kids now?
3: Yeah.
2: Honestly, what the hell?
3: Yeah, it's absolutely. And honestly, it was like just when, you know, we put out our documentary, Minnesota Mao, all about the communist connections to Walz, and I'm like, okay, I think we tried to get everything in there, you know, we could. And then I was like, this happened, you know, like a couple weeks after we released the documentary. I'm like, you got to be kidding me. Okay, we have
2: you know, Tim Walz,
3: to just add pardoning child rapists to the list.
2: Tim Walz would have been against kicking out Nazi prison guards who came to America.
3: Yeah.
2: I mean, honestly, what the hell? I mean, it is, he pulled out of the race for a governor. He won't be governor again. Presumably, his political career is over, but I don't know. Minnesotans are, liberal Minnesotans are completely bat guano crazy. But how did average people respond to Tim Walz? Was this a bridge too far for people? Go ahead.
3: Yeah, Rob, we saw some of this last night. Ellison was part of this fundraiser. Bernie Sanders was in town.
2: Yeah.
3: Peggy Flanagan's running for the U.S. Senate, and Ellison was speaking at that and kind of got shouted down. People were going after the CRU, the Conviction Review Unit, very upset about this pardon of the child rapist. So maybe there's hope.
2: I just thought they were yelling at him because he's too old to wear that stupid hat he was wearing last night.
3: Yeah, we kind of call him like Run DMC or something. We're not really sure. We're not really sure what look.
2: I love it. You know, and it's just about time. I mean, sooner or later, Minnesota is California, is New York, is, you know, so many of these cities, these states. I knew Minnesota was bat guano crazy when I was there because your Democrat Party is called the Democrat Farmers and Laborers Party, which, you know, gives you a real idea. These are Norwegian socialists, and things have only gotten worse. But I'm hoping it's such a lovely place to live, at least in the summer months. And if you can handle winners, it's just a shame. And I'm hoping that average Minnesotans will turn things around. How are the gay bathhouses working in Minneapolis? What a brilliant move that was. How are they? Are the lines outside the doors at those places?
3: Yeah, they're still getting their licensing together. So they're sure to come back and give you a report on that. I was just going to add to this the story with this Tu Li Vang. You mentioned it briefly, but yeah, it was the Minnesota Star Tribune, again, Minnesota's largest newspaper. They compared his crimes, again, raping a 10-year-old girl for 2 years, to what happened on January 6th with the protests.
2: Oh, dear God in heaven.
3: So this is how the media portrayed the story also.
2: Well, that's your Minnesota Star Tribune, dear God in heaven. This is why their readership is so terrible, and why Alpha News is totally kicking butt, I might add, because I use you guys all the time. You're fantastic. Liz, tell everybody about the great documentary did and where they can watch it again.
3: Oh, thanks, Rob. Yeah, it's MinnesotaMao.com, M-A-O.com. 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
6: It's time for the Richeson Report, your ag weather focus on the field with North Dakota State climatologist Darrell Richeson.
7: With more above average temperatures expected in combination with only scattered precipitation, the dry conditions across North Dakota are expanding. The new drought monitor that will come out tomorrow will likely see an expansion of drought in western North Dakota. As previously mentioned in this segment, Cass County, especially areas just to the west of the metro, are also quite dry. But soil moisture that was once quite plentiful is also beginning to dry down. In turn, there are many areas in crop stress. And with the dryness and the heat being plentiful, that will probably continue. There are at least some scattered activities of thunderstorms on some days, but the odds are more areas will stay dry than getting any moisture.
6: That's the Richeson Report, your focus on the field with North Dakota State climatologist Darrell Richeson.

0: It is the Rob Carson Show. We have got so very much to get to before the end of the radio program. I don't know if you knew this, but Pete Hegseth decided that the military needed an increase in testosterone, and I can relate to that because I do the testosterone replacement therapy. I have a Bronco with a 5,000 watt sound system. I play Metallica on it and a whole deal, and then I also work out and all of that stuff. But occasionally, you need a little testosterone replacement. You women have to go through the same thing. You had estrogen replacement, but I think it's kind of cool that Pete Hegseth says maybe if you need some testosterone, you should. Of course, is not going to play. Oh my God! Oh my God! Oh my God! Here we go. Brand new gossip about testosterone in the
1: today,
0: military.
1: I'm authorizing a new screening program for testosterone deficiency.
2: 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Are you fit? Hank Seth wants to know. Army, Navy, Air Force. They need to see if you have low T, then what's the next course?
0: What about Democrat men?
2: Man boobs.
0: Yeah, they got them.
2: Have you got man boobs?
0: Democrat men do.
2: 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Has your sex life gone down the tubes?
0: Well, I won't comment on that.
2: There is your chest bare. It isn't fair. You're losing hair most everywhere.

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12: Good morning. It's Wednesday, July 22nd, 2026. I'm Ted Lindner. This is the Fox News Rundown. U.S. Representative Andy Biggs, a fierce ally of President Trump and former head of the House Freedom Caucus, has won the Republican nomination for Arizona governor. Biggs defeating fellow U.S. Representative David Schweikart in the primary and will face Democrat Governor Katie Hobbs in what is likely to be one of the closest gubernatorial races coming up this November. President Trump is pledging support to implement a peace plan between Israel and Lebanon. Fox's Jared Halpern has more on this from the White House.
13: During an Oval Office meeting with Lebanon's President Joseph Fayoum, President Trump promised a new future for the war-torn country.
14: It's been a very badly treated place and country, and we're going to have it properly treated and treated with respect that it deserves.
13: Fayoum is the first Lebanese president to visit the White House since 2009, his visit punctuated by talks with senior U.S. officials to provide support for his nation's military. Under a deal with Israel, Lebanon's army will take control of areas where

0: It's Big Game, James McCarty. 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
3: Possible expansion in strikes. I'm Ted Lindner, Fox News. President Trump warning of expanding U.S. strikes against Iran. Fox's Jared Halpern with the latest for us this morning from the White House.
4: Following a week and a half of daily airstrikes, President Trump warned Iran.
5: Honestly, they haven't seen anything yet. We've been nice.
4: During a meeting with Lebanon's president, President Trump told reporters the U.S. will soon hit Pickaxe Mountain, a suspected nuclear site where Iran is believed to have transferred centrifuges. At the same time, the president is pushing back on suggestions. Talks between the two countries are over.
5: You don't know what the dialogue is behind the scenes, that they want to meet desperately to try and end it because they're getting decimated.
4: But President Trump says unless Iran is ready to meet in a meaningful way, he has no interest. At the White House, Jared Halpern, Fox News.
3: Score another win for a Trump-backed primary candidate. Fox's Chris DeMeo with more.
6: Congressman Andy Biggs winning Arizona's Republican nomination for governor Tuesday. Biggs was endorsed by President Trump, defeating fellow Congressman David Schweikert.
7: I'm so grateful to have the support of all of you, and I'm thankful that everybody who voted today got out and voted. I was overwhelmed when I started seeing those vote totals come in. It's awesome.
6: Biggs will take on Democratic Governor Katie Hobbs in the fall. Another Trump-backed candidate, former Arizona Cardinals kicker Jay Feely, took the Republican contest in the 1st Congressional District. He beat former state representative Joseph Chapelik. Chris DeMeo, Fox News.
3: And President Trump has approved an agreement with Saudi Arabia that could potentially provide the kingdom with uranium enrichment capability for its civilian nuclear program. The 30-year deal will reportedly involve U.S. firms in developing the program and could be announced as early as today. 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
11: Clear skies and light winds overnight tonight as high pressure builds into the area. We'll have lows in the mid-50s with those light north winds and plenty of sunshine. for your Wednesday. We'll have temperatures right around the 80-degree mark and winds out of the northwest at about 5 to 10. Then we'll start to warm things up as we head into Thursday with highs in the mid to upper 80s, right around 90 on Friday, and hot weather over the weekend with highs in the upper 90s. From the Flag Skywatch Weather Center, I'm Chief Meteorologist Dean Wysocki.
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13: I'm Elizabeth MacDonald, and this is the Fox Business Report.
15: The major averages ending higher on Tuesday, boosted by a recovery in chip stocks as investors get in gear for earnings reports from some of the country's biggest tech companies that will test the AI trade. Semiconductors and memory chip makers climb for a second day ahead of big tech earnings. The Dow up 385 points, the Nasdaq higher by 329, S&P 500 up 66. Today, big tech earnings will be released from Google parent Alphabet, IBM, Tesla, and Texas Instruments. Ray Wong of Constellation Research is expecting upbeat reports, with investors focusing on anything these companies have to say about artificial intelligence.
16: The question is this AI boom real? Is it going to continue? And when does the party end?
15: Also releasing earnings, AT&T, Southwest Airlines, and GE Vernova, among a batch of others. That's your Fox Business Report. I'm Hillary Barsky, invested in you.
18: This is the Fox News Rundown.
17: New data out from U.S. Immigration and Customs Enforcement highlighting what the Trump administration sees as their successful efforts to pursue and remove illegal immigrants. ICE says they've conducted more than 350,000 deportations in fiscal year 2026 so far. More than 65,000 people are in ICE custody right now, and about 60% of them have criminal convictions or pending criminal charges. June saw a record high number of immigration arrests. The agency made more arrests than they did in both January and February, when enforcement was intensified in Minnesota. That operation spurred fierce criticism against ICE, and the calls to eliminate the agency are only growing louder.
20: This affects me, so why wouldn't you want to go out and like try and like at least make a change in your own little way?
21: Here to demand an end to it, and not just through reforms or independent investigations through body cameras. It's going to happen only when we abolish ICE.
17: But many Americans are applauding the progress ICE is making, especially those whose lives have been directly impacted by weak immigration policies. Earlier this year in Virginia, an illegal alien from Sierra Leone was charged in the stabbing death of Stephanie Minter. Before that murder, local authorities had warned about the suspect's lengthy criminal history that included dozens of prior arrests for offenses ranging from assault to rape. In 2020, he was issued a final deportation order, but he was never removed.
22: I don't know the system, how it works and all that.
17: Cheryl Minter is the mother of Stephanie Minter, and she's calling for accountability from Fairfax County Commonwealth Attorney Steve Descano. And she started a change.org petition with the Victims' Rights Reform Council to recall Descano.
22: But with what I found out along the way so far, it always leads back to Descano and his office, and he's the head of the office.
17: You testified on the Hill here in May, and during that testimony, Descano also testified, and he turned to you and he looked you in the eye and he apologized to you. Did you find that sincere, or do you think he was just kind of trying to play it up because the cameras and the media were there?
22: I'm sure he's sorry. I mean, deep down, I'm sure he is. If it happened to his life, I'm sure that he'd want the same from somebody else. But personally, he had not before, and I do think that a lot of it was because of the media and where we were. And I mean, even a phone call, and I did. I mean, I got people from the office who had actually I talked to. And of course, everyone says the same thing. We're so sorry that all of this happened. Mm. and which is, what else can you say?
0: Well,
22: never from him. Yeah.
0: And your daughter's case isn't entirely unique, right? I mean, Mr. Descano has several cases this year involving illegal immigrants who have been charged with murders or other violent crimes that his office has previously, you know, gone very soft on, whether it's dropping charges or refusing to prosecute cases. Just talk about what you've learned in the bigger picture about what Descano has done with that office since your daughter's murder.
22: I mean, he's actually let a child abuser go since Stephanie's death, and got the charges dropped. So I don't see where there's a whole lot of headway going or changing if he's still, you know, mentally able to do that after so much crime has been committed by these people, and he's still releasing them. It's like, I don't know. It's almost like he's got a thing out for the citizens and wanting to hurt them versus protecting them is what I see. I don't see that him doing his job.
0: He's been criticized for considering immigration status in some of his prosecutorial decisions. On his old campaign website, it used to say that, you know, his office will consider immigration ramifications when prosecuting cases. He says he doesn't do that anymore, and that was just campaign bluster. What are your thoughts on that?
22: I completely believe that he just said it for his campaign. I think he literally, I mean, when I read it, because I read it before it became, I won't say public because it was there, but when they brought it up and people were like, what? And I was like, I had already read it, and I was just amazed at what he had said. And this was just weeks after Stephanie's death that I seen it. And was just flabbergasted at what he had put in on his website for everyone to see.
0: And I understand you've got a change.org petition. You're trying to get him recalled. Update us on that.
22: It just started. I think it started last Tuesday, maybe it was, when the final work went out. I haven't got an update as of yet on how it's going. I've got to talk to the gentleman that helped me and Jennifer, who's helped me along the way too, to do an update and see how that is going and find, and this may be one of the ways to get it out there and get it public so that we can get signatures.
0: Looking at the bigger picture, there are some who say there shouldn't be such a focus on crimes committed by migrants or by people in the U.S. illegally, because American citizens commit crimes too. You know, what do you make of that argument? Is it more frustrating for you knowing that your daughter's killer was living here in the country illegally and should have been deported?
22: Absolutely. I mean, first of all, why do we need... The reason he's out of Africa was because he was committing crimes. So he's here doing the same thing. We don't need any more criminals here. We have enough of our own citizens that are. And they do time. They do their time. It's just very saddening to see that the illegals who won't even take the steps to become citizens are just released and led to walk the street. And I mean, if this guy had been convicted before of other crimes that he had committed, you know, Stephanie wouldn't be gone now. And that's just the truth and how it is.
0: I can only imagine how you must feel when you see the national discourse right now, and there's kind of a divide within the Democratic Party, and you've got a bunch of people on the very far left wing right now who are advocating for getting rid of borders entirely, ending all immigration enforcement, and completely abolishing ICE. What are your thoughts when you hear something like that?
22: I mean, ICE is there for a reason, and it's to get these bad guys out. The bad one. I mean, if someone's working along the way to get their citizenship and doing everything that we require to get that done, then I shouldn't be bothering them. If they are, I don't agree with it. Because, I mean, we are founded on the fact that everybody here is an immigrant at some point in time. The U.S. wouldn't be the U.S. if that's how it was. But don't bring your criminal stuff. Come do your paperwork, do what you want, do what you have to do to get your citizenship. And I'm all for that. You know.
0: So what would your message be to the politicians who do want to get rid of borders and immigration enforcement entirely? You know, as a mom who has lost her daughter to someone who should have never been in this country, what is your message to those politicians to maybe try to break through to them and get a human element to where they understand the ramifications of this?
22: I just want them to know, I think they need to, and I don't know how this can be done, but I think borders should be protected, yes. And whatever the process is needs to be controlled and not just wide open, come on in and join the party, which is where I've seen this was. And then we've had it trying to stop, and then now we've got the battle. Trying to keep people out and then trying to let everybody in. And there has to be some kind of control. And the only way to control something is to have a border and have somebody on the border, you know, letting them in or not letting them in.
0: What's your message to Steve Descano if he hears this?
22: Get your act together. I mean, just come on, help protect the citizens. We just want to be protected by you. I mean, I'm not in Fairfax. I get protected by, you know, the Fredericksburg and Spotsylvania counties, but you're not protecting us. And you're saying that, you know, you want people not to be scared of the immigrants, to be scared. If they're doing nothing wrong, they shouldn't be scared. And if you didn't allow the criminals to go back on the streets, there's no reason for any of them to be scared.
0: Cheryl Minter, thank you so much for your time. We really, really appreciate it.
22: Thank you so much.

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12: Fox News, I'm Sue Guzman. 5 months into the conflict, the U.S. has wrapped up an 11th night of heavy strikes against Iran. Senate Minority Leader Chuck Schumer says Democrats, however, are working to bring American soldiers out of the region.
13: Senate Democrats will now force another vote this week to end this unauthorized war and bring our troops home.
12: Representative Andy Biggs defeating fellow U.S. Representative David Schweikert in the Republican primary in Arizona. He will face Democratic Governor Katie Hobbs in November. Thousands of non-citizens voted in New Jersey in the elections in 2023 and 24.
14: New Jersey Governor Mikey Sherrill says this happened under the previous administration of fellow Democrat Phil Murphy. More than 6,000 non-citizens being registered as voters in 2023 because of a software error in the Motor Vehicle Commission system.
12: Fox's Lisa Brady, America's listening to Fox News.

0: I appreciate our conversations. We'll have you back as this thing develops. I appreciate it. Thanks for joining us today.
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2: Iran is in a lot of trouble. I'm Dave Anthony, Fox News. That's what Secretary of State Marco Rubio just told reporters in the Philippines after meeting with China's foreign minister.
3: They're facing hyperinflation, runaway inflation, high food costs. These are all pre-existing. They've all gotten worse. They've suffered a tremendous amount of damage to their military infrastructure.
2: Then, as Fox's Trey Yingst reports, it comes after an 11th night of American attacks.
4: Another night of heavy U.S. strikes hammered Iran. This time, the target list expanding. Reports indicate deeper strikes into Iranian territory as the United States works to secure the Strait of Hormuz. CENTCOM released a statement saying over the past 3 months, Iran has attacked more than 30 commercial vessels.
2: Oil prices, they're up again, more than 4%. WTI back to $88 a barrel, $20 higher than when July started. And the price at the gas pump has gone up 17 cents since last Wednesday. War Secretary Pete Hegseth went to the Senate asking for a bigger budget.
5: $1.5 trillion is what the president seeks and what we need to defend the country.
2: But the hearing got testy at times.
5: Do you want radical Islamists to have a nuclear bomb?
6: I don't
5: want to
6: hear your speech because I have limited time.
2: Hegseth sparred with Senator Gene Shaheen and other Democrats critical of the Iran conflict. A congressman, maybe Arizona's next governor.
7: I was overwhelmed when I started seeing those vote totals come in. It's awesome.
2: Andy Biggs got more than 70% of the vote, beating fellow congressman David Schweikert. So Biggs will try to unseat Democratic Governor Katie Hobbs in November.
8: Another Trump-backed candidate, Mark Lamb, won the GOP primary to fill the seat of Congressman Biggs. Lamb, a sheriff, is on a trajectory to win in November as the state's 5th congressional district heavily leans Republican. And in the 1st congressional district, former NFL kicker Jay Feely won the Republican nomination to replace Swiker.
2: That's Fox's Madeline Rivera. 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
1: Partly cloudy, not as windy for today. We'll see highs close to 80 and winds out of the northwest at about 5 to 10. Clear to partly cloudy overnight tonight with lows in the low 60s, and then we start to warm things up as we head into midweek with highs reaching the mid to upper 80s. And by the weekend, we're going to heat things up even further with little to no chance of rain and highs by the weekend into the upper 90s. From the Flag Skywatch Weather Center, I'm Chief Meteorologist Dean Wysocki.
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0: friend of the program, Bethany Mandel, joining us coming up in the next hour, our 7 o'clock hour here on the East Coast. It's O'Connor and Company. Right now, we are joined, as we always are on Wednesday at the 6:30 mark, Cal Thomas, syndicated columnist extraordinaire and dean of the conservative columnist, still chugging out regular columns, Cal, across the nation. Cal, good morning. Always good to talk with you.
1: Well, good morning, Larry. Gee, I've never been called a dean before. I barely got through college with a C average.
0: Well, I got a special hat. I got one of those hats that they wear at graduation, the deans, you know, with the weird sort of, you know, thing going on.
1: Yeah, all those things hanging down the robe in gold and all that. That's pretty cool.
0: That's how I imagine you just petering around the house now, just sort of like chasing the dogs, dressed up in a robe with sashes and...
1: You know, that's kind of an ageism thing. Larry, I've had a couple of people recently ask me, what did I do, past tense? I said, I'm still doing it. Do you think that I'm a greeter at Walmart or something? Come on.
0: You are. In fact, listen, you've been writing columns about the Iran conflict, which we just spoke with Chuck DeVore about for a bit, and I want to get to that. But about politics, you know, there was a stunning announcement made yesterday by the governor of New Jersey. Here's a little bit of it. Take a listen to Mikey Sherrill here, clip one.
2: In June of 2023, nearly 3 years before I became governor, a serious software error in New Jersey's motor vehicle system led to the improper voter registration of what we believe to be roughly 6,600 people in our state.
0: Yeah, there you go. Those people were non-citizens, and they shouldn't have been registered to vote. But, Cal, it was a software error that did it. Also, by the way, that software error compelled those individuals to actually go ahead and vote, or a good chunk of them, hundreds of them. Cal, this is the thing that I'm told never happens. And here it is.
1: Well, whoever heard of problems at the DMV? I mean, this is just breaking news to me.
0: Yeah.
1: And then the governor went on to blame President Trump, naturally. You know, Trump's responsible for everything. But, okay, it didn't affect any election outcomes. It wasn't that many. But it proves that it can be done. And Democrats have wanted the open borders so they can bring in more foreign nationals to quickly register them to vote, make them instant citizens, and make differences in elections. So I would say this is just the foot in the door. Computer error today, deliberate finagling tomorrow.
0: Does this affect the ongoing debate over the Save America Act? Because, you know, having to prove your citizenship and putting some tighter controls on the voting system and identification purposes so the ballots can't be manipulated like this or submit. I mean, listen, it's the oldest way you can fix an election is to stuff the ballot box. And a lot of people look at some of the programs that they've got set up, like in states of California, where there are live ballots everywhere and anybody can bring a stack of ballots and literally stuff the drop box with them. We need to start tightening it down, I would think. Does this change the debate for those few Republicans who are still reluctant to go to the mat on the SAVE Act?
1: Well, I would hope so. But, you know, election integrity, as the president has said, is fundamental. If you don't believe the outcome, then there's going to be turmoil between elections, as we have right now. And there's going to be questioning of the outcome. I mean, the United States is the freest and openest when it comes to elections. It needs to be accompanied by a feeling that even though one side lost, they're going to be around for another try in the next election cycle and to accept the results. I mean, to his credit, that's what Al Gore did in the 2000 election race. And I think that calmed a lot of people down, even though some people say that Gore should have won. There still were demonstrations in the streets. There weren't breaking of windows and all this other crazy stuff. That's the kind of model we need to replicate.
0: Cal, let's look at what's going on in Maine right now, as Graham Plattner was, basically coaxed off of the ticket, but he claims he voluntarily left because the Democrats put the squeeze to him. So they've now set up this program where they're having a mini convention. About 600 delegates from across the state are going to go, and they're going to select their nominee. And it looks like the one guy who had enough organization to sort of harness that process and get his people elected as delegates is this Troy Jackson. He used to be the president of the Senate up there. He used to be a Republican, a pro-life Republican, in fact, and now he's running like he's Bernie Sanders' soulmate.
1: Yeah. Well, I've got a column coming on this tomorrow. I call him Graham Platner Light. Troy Jackson's his name. The convention will be on Saturday. This reminds me of the old Chicago smoke-filled room thing, yeah, where the big guys get together and select the candidates.
0: Although, Cal, with these Democrats, the smoke involved is probably something that a few years ago was illegal, but now I guess they've legalized it.
1: That's true. And you're right about this guy, Troy Jackson. First, he was a Republican. He got a 100% rating from Maine Right to Life, and then he became an independent, and then a Democrat, and now he's got a 100% rating from Planned Parenthood. Now, you can't flip more than that. That's just amazing to me. And it reminds me of an old line by Groucho Marx. I have principles. If you don't like them, I have others.
0: Yes. Well, do you think that's a vulnerability? I mean, he's running against Susan Collins, and of course they're demonizing Susan Collins as the worst of the worst, which is hilarious because she's literally the most centrist Republican you'll ever find. Frankly, she's the most centrist senator on either side of the aisle. I'm guessing that there's a paper trail there of former Republican Troy Jackson, former president of the Maine Senate, saying glowing things about Susan Collins right up until the moment she became public enemy number one.
1: You know, it doesn't matter anymore, Larry. People are so fixated on the now, on their phones, on their TikTok, on the other social media. It's just what's happening today. The past does not instruct anybody about anything, and it's very sad. The closest we get to history today is the instant replay. A lot of people don't know what they did yesterday. It's all about the now. And so all of those things that you just said that should matter and have mattered in other campaigns probably won't matter in this one. Susan Collins is a very nice person. She is a centrist. She doesn't always vote for things that conservatives like, but on the other hand, she does. She was a key vote in the Brett Kavanaugh confirmation.
0: Yeah.
1: And that's one of the things that the left hates about her. But she survived all kinds of what's this going to be, her fourth term if she wins. The polls always show that she's down, that the Democrats are going to beat her, and come election day, she always wins. So I think that'll be the case this time. I certainly hope so.
0: Latest poll there, by the way, presuming Troy Jackson becomes the nominee, shows Jackson up by about 4 points, which actually is pretty good. Susan Collins, as Cal Thomas just noted, always polls below her weight and below the turnout. So far, Maine looks like it's staying solid, if not maybe pink-red. Moving on to the war, I know you've been writing about it quite a bit and commenting on it. What is your assessment? I just had a, you know, it's a maddening thing because you know we have the capability with our military to, as the president put it months ago, finish the job. But he's reluctant to do so. And it has to be politics, one would think. Where do you think things stand right now?
1: Well, the president was asked about that yesterday, and he said, politics isn't a part of it. I'm going to do what's right. We're going to win this thing. But here's the deal, Larry. I mean, you can't fight a war without having troops on the ground, and he's not he's very reluctant to do that, and here we have, as tragic as it is, the number of casualties in this war, which pale in comparison to other wars we have been involved with in, like Vietnam, Korea, World War II, World War I.
0: It pales compared to the Reagan's Grenada incursion in the Caribbean.
1: Exactly. Yes, exactly right. So I think we need to determine what our real goal here is. Okay, no nuclear weapon, fine. Now, the president said yesterday in the Oval Office that they being Iran, are not going to be able to rebuild their country for maybe 30 years. Okay, so is that an excuse to pull out, let some future president deal with it if they do try to rebuild, which they probably will because they believe they have a religious mandate to do so? Would that help the Republicans in the fall election? It might. But I don't know. You know, I'm not a general. I would consult with them. But I do think things are going wrong and it's costing too much.
0: I took that signal from the president yesterday as an indication that if he wanted to just, walk away and say we accomplished what we wanted and the American people don't have the stomach for a protracted ground invasion, so we'll let the president 30 years from now deal with the threat if it continues. I took that as an indication that he wants to leave that door open. We just spoke with Chuck DeVore, military and political analyst here on the program and a retired colonel. And he said, no, can't do that. We got to lock in the strait. We need to stay in the strait and make sure that the strait is wide open and secure for trade. Otherwise, we can't say this mission is accomplished.
1: Well, what bothers me, Larry, is why do some of these other countries, Saudi Arabia, Qatar, others who are being bombed now by these ballistic missiles, why aren't they joining in the fight? I mean, it's fine to let their bases, let their land be used for U.S. bases, but Jordan, they ought to be helping us out too. And of course, the feckless Europeans won't do anything. We saved their bacon twice in the 20th century, and what are they doing for us now? Zilch.
0: My hunch is some of our generals and admirals would, when all is said and done, prefer them to stay out of it because they're just a bit of a mess when they get in the way anyway. Finally, Cal, on the Iranian issue, not a lot of people are talking about negotiations anymore. You just mentioned a lot of people are mentioning the fact that these are religious fanatics. They do want to see this rise of the caliphate and all of these things. And that's been true. Was the presumption here that if you got rid of the top couple of layers of leadership and drilled down to some fresh blood, that in some way they won't be as radicalized and they'll be a little bit more reasonable? Because it seems like they're just as radicalized. And that suggests that there needs to be a full-scale change in Iran if we're ever going to have them not be the international lunatics and sponsors of terror that they've been.
1: Well, look at the people who have been demonstrating up until not too distant past in the streets for a change in government. They're getting arrested. They're getting shot. They're getting, otherwise being harmed. Yeah. And they want a change in government. They're going to have to do it themselves. But how do they do it without weapons? I mean, I wish there was some way, like in the old days of the CIA, we could smuggle weapons into them and help them overthrow. But I don't think there are any layers below which you're not going to find fanaticism. These people are, Chris Plant likes to say they love death more than we love life.
0: Yes.
1: I think that's a great line because they think they're going to do a beam me up Scotty to heaven if they get killed while going after Americans and Israelis and others. And how do you fight? How do you do a diplomatic deal with that? How do you sign papers that people are going to live up to with that? You just don't.
0: Cal Thomas, thanks for bringing some sobriety to the conversation here every Wednesday in your nation's capital.
1: I'm sober every Wednesday. I'm going to have a glass of orange juice.
0: So Wednesday's the day that you're sober.
1: Wednesday's the day I'm sober. That's
0: right. I appreciate
1: that.
0: Thanks,
1: Larry.
0: Thank you, Cal. Cal Thomas, boys and girls, check out his columns. I always like to read them at the Washington Times because, well, it annoys the Washington Post when the Times gets traffic. So follow suit. Do that. This is O'Connor and Company. We got more to come. Keep it right here on your favorite talk radio station.
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12: Partly cloudy, not as windy for today. We'll see highs close to 80 and winds out of the northwest at about 5 to 10. Clear to partly cloudy overnight tonight with lows in the low 60s, and then we start to warm things up as we head into midweek with highs reaching the mid to upper 80s. And by the weekend, we're going to heat things up even further with little to no chance of rain and highs by the weekend into the upper 90s. From the Flagg Skywatch Weather Center, I'm Chief Meteorologist Dean Wysocki.
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0: The left is continuing their war on homeschooling and on, most importantly, the moms, who are oftentimes the front lines of the homeschool wars, the mom wars, some would call it. Bethany Mandel is joining us coming up in the next hour to talk about this latest. In fact, we're going to tell you what they're saying, because they hate you for homeschooling. They don't hate homeschooling. They hate you and your values and your principles and the fact that you're holding up a mirror to their shallow lives and their dysfunctional children. That's what this is really all about. I'll prove it to you with a clip from this odious, horrible podcaster, Jennifer Welch, who's decided to be the point person for this war. We'll get into it, because we need to defend homeschooling and your right to parent and educate your children. Because the left, if you look at the history, every time they take over in a country, they start with the children, they start with the schools, they start with education. And they've tried to do that here. We've been able to hold the line, and we'll continue to hold that line. So in a minute, I'm going to tell you this latest development in their attack on you and your values. But first, we're at the midweek point now of this campaign to help our friends at the international nonprofit relief agency Food for the Poor. They work all year round to deliver meals to the poorest of the poor throughout our own hemisphere, the 17 Caribbean and Latin American countries. But the tough economy has had an impact on giving. And it's why we're asking you for your help. And really, the most modest help goes a long way. $40 feeds a child for an entire year. Go to LarryOShow.com. You'll see a banner there for Food for the Poor right at the top. Food for the Poor is literally making the difference in the lives of hungry children and families. Just listen to one of their volunteers, Linda.
14: When you see the hunger, when you see the need, you go out on the field. Even if they haven't eaten for 1 or 2 days, it just makes us real, real sad. The more we do, the more we see the need. The more places we go, the more we find people starving. The more we see children are eating the leaves from the trees.
0: 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And I truly believe in Food for the Poor and what they're doing for children in our hemisphere. And every time a family gets benefits and care packages from Food for the Poor and the ability to eat and feed their child, they know that it's coming from the generous heart of an American. So please give whatever you can. 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We need your help today in the middle of this campaign. Click on that banner and thank you for everything that you do. When last we checked with Jennifer Welch, she's a podcaster. She is a really angry woman, and she likes to sit in front of a microphone and a camera and just say horrible things about you and about this country and about parenting and about Christians or people of any faith because, well, she's just an angry human being. And she decided to take up the idea that homeschooling is some sort of cultish child abuse. So here's her follow-up now, because apparently some of our buddies over on Fox News took up this clip and they had a conversation about it. Understandable. We like to talk about things like this when they're coming after us for our values and our principles and when they look as horrible as Jennifer Welch did here. So here's her response. Take a listen.
15: And I stand by it. The homeschooling that I was referring to is the crazy Christian homeschooling. It is trickle-down stupidity. You have to be dumber than a box of hot rocks to sit down with your kids and teach them that dinosaurs and man lived on the planet at the same time, that the earth is 5,000 years old and on. But more than anything, the reason they're melting down so much about this is because homeschooling is inherently patriarchal, and it is a huge push of the fascist project because it keeps women at home, and over 90% of all homeschooling parents are the mother. You know, they don't want women to be out in the workforce to make their own money and have independence so they can divorce their piece of closet case husbands when they find out. No, they want the women at home, dead ass broke, homeschooling the kids. This is a patriarchal step of the fascist project. And I will just say to Brian Kilmeade and Tommy Lahren, do you homeschool your kids? Do you do that with a full-time job? What do? Do you do it at night? Do you start at 8 p.m. and end at 1, 2 a.m.? Is that how your family values go? So if you don't homeschool your kids, shut the fuck up, you two. And to the Fox News producers, have fun watching my show. It's pathetic. You should be covering this fascist regime and this fascist takeover and not some podcaster, as per Tommy, that people just watch for entertainment.
0: I do love the host of a podcast saying, why are you watching my show? Why are you listening? You shouldn't be. We'd like everyone to watch this program and listen to this program, just for the record, including Jennifer Welch. I think she'd learn something. Well, there you go. See, it's really an attack on you. It's an attack on your principles. It's an attack on your values, as they like to call it, the patriarchal society. Keeping women down, barefoot and pregnant, all that stuff. Huh. Well, the good news is we have a homeschool mom that can take up this conversation. Now, I'm a homeschool dad. We homeschooled our children up through 7th and 8th grade, actually. And I always suggest to people when they, in fact, I remember when our guest coming up, homeschool mom of six kids, Bethany Mandel, when it was time to raise her children, she knew that Meredith and I were homeschool parents, and she asked our advice, and I gave them the same advice I got. Don't think of it as something that you're going to do for the next 12 or 15 years of your life. That seems daunting. Just make the decision every year if it makes sense for you and for your kids, if it's the best thing for your children. And that's what I wanted to point out here. Yeah, Bethany's going to give us her perspective from the Mom Wars podcast and the Mom Wars Substack in a moment. But my perspective, one thing that I picked up on this from Jennifer Welch, did you notice? Nowhere in there was a conversation about what's best for the kids. Nowhere in there was the topic of what's going to provide the best, healthiest, most valuable education for the children. Because they don't care. You do. No one's ever going to care about your kids more than you. 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
17: Bombing Iran for an 11th straight night. I'm Dave Anthony, Fox News. Further putting the ceasefire and negotiations in the rearview mirror.
18: The president always prefers to negotiate and reach a deal on these things. And we're prepared, willing to do that. We've tried to do that now for a year and a half, but we're also not going to sit by and let ships be blown up or Americans be attacked.
17: Secretary of State Marco Rubio speaking this morning in the Philippines. He says they have to keep the Strait of Hormuz open, but Fox's Trey Yingst reports.
19: The strait remains largely at a standstill with just three commercial vessels passing through on Tuesday, according to Kepler Shipping data. The other area of focus remains on Iran's nuclear program that President Trump says will be targeted in the days ahead.
20: Normally, I wouldn't say that. If I thought they could do something about it, I would never say that. But we'll be hitting that area pretty soon, and very heavily.
17: Oil prices keep rising back up, more than 3%. Gas is up again today, too. The price at the pump, 17 cents higher than a week ago. War Secretary Pete Hegseth went to the Senate pushing for new military funding, and it got testy.
21: You don't have a strategy. You don't have a long-term plan to actually win this war. Win the war.
17: Senator Gary Peters among the Democrats who sparred with Hegseth.
21: When will you show leadership?
22: Why don't you show some leadership and stand up to your fellow Democrats who won't fund the troops, who stand and play partisan politics while you don't give us the money?
17: The ex-Venezuelan leader captured by the U.S. in January, Nicolas Maduro, who calls himself a political prisoner, returns to court today in New York City.
23: Alongside his wife, Celia Flores, for a pretrial hearing in his federal drug trafficking case. Today's hearing is expected to involve discussions around evidence, discovery, future motions, and possibly set a trial. Date.
17: Fox's Ashley Strohmeyer, a congressman, wins a chance to become a governor.
24: Let's make this the year that we turn Arizona red again.
17: Andy Biggs beat fellow Congressman David Schweikert in the Republican primary and will try to unseat Democratic Governor Katie Hobbs in November. Another Trump-backed candidate, Mark Lamb, won the GOP primary to replace Biggs. 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
17: Later this morning, President Trump will go to Dover Air Force Base in Delaware for what's called a dignified transfer, paying tribute to the four American troops killed last week in the Iran conflict, returning in flag-draped caskets. The last of them has been identified.
2: The Pentagon said Sergeant Angel Rampersad was killed in action last week when Iran conducted airstrikes on the Jordan base housing American soldiers. Rampersad hailed from Ozone Park, New York, and had been previously listed officially as missing. This is the fourth American casualty within the last several days. Two others in Jordan, First Lieutenant Tyler James Feehan and Private Isabella Gonzalez, and one in Iraq, Sergeant Michael Emmanuel Swinton. The Pentagon is still investigating. Gernal Scott, Fox News.
17: Tropical storm Bertha keeps moving very slowly in the Gulf, moving closer to Louisiana.
3: It could bring a wall of water as much as 4 feet. That is your storm surge. That's a possibility above your typical dry land, the Louisiana coast, and then heading towards the Texas coast.
17: Fox meteorologist Adam Klotz.
3: Now, if there's any good news with this storm system, most of the heaviest rain from this storm has been kept offshore.
17: On Wall Street, stock futures are down slightly for the Dow, but more than 100 points for the NASDAQ. Did you watch Spain win soccer's World Cup on Sunday? A lot of Americans did.
4: Sunday's game between Spain and Argentina saw 38,937,000 viewers tune into Fox. That, according to Nielsen, sets a new record for the most watched soccer telecast in U.S. television history, as well as the most watched FIFA World Cup final ever in the U.S. The number is up 132% from the 2022 World Cup final between Argentina and France.
17: Fox's Tony Genualdo. In baseball, the Red Sox got rained out in Boston, so they'll try again this afternoon to extend their 14-game win streak. The Sox could get it to 16 by tonight. They play a doubleheader against Baltimore. I'm Dave Anthony. This is Fox News.
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6: Fargo Park District inviting residents to reclaim their personalized pickets and sections of the white fence at Yunker Farm Park before it is taken down later this summer. The fence, which features engraved pickets purchased by community members over the years, being removed due to its declining condition, according to the Park District. Residents who want to retrieve their picket or a section of the fence must submit a request between today through Friday, July 31st. Requests can be made calling the Fargo Park District. North Dakota cropland values leveling off after years of double-digit growth. Department of Trust Lands annual survey shows cropland values increased less than 1% from last year to this year. Cropland rents rose 2%, marking the first time in several years rents outpaced land values. Agriculture leaders say high input costs, tariffs, and global market pressures are squeezing farm finances and slowing land price growth. Dozens of people lined up outside of Fargo Sam's Club Tuesday for the release of an exclusive Pokemon card set that drew police after they quickly sold out. Officers were spotted because a large crowd gathered. Store management addressed customer concerns after the card sold out and the crowd dispersed. Good news, no arrests were made. A half hour after Sam's Club opened, they ran out of the cards. Shopper told Valley News Live some customers tried to open new memberships while inside the store. From the Flag Family Newsroom, I'm Jim Miller.
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16: Uh-oh, guess what day it is? Guess what day it is? Huh? Anybody? Julie, hey, guess what day it is? Oh, come on, I know you can hear me. Mike. What day is it, Mike? Let's guess what today is.
18: It's hump day.
16: Woohoo! Hump day!
6: When we were young, yeah, buddy. 6:11. Need to know morning show indeed. Happy hump day. Or if you work this weekend, happy Wednesday. 7/23/26. It is.
5: Do you have
6: July 23rd.
5: To say the date?
6: I know. It's fabulously cool. Well, it's fabulously cooler this morning. Not one AC unit is running in my place. Not one.
5: Yeah, it is at mine because of the smoke factor. But yeah, we're at 50 this morning. Definitely a good morning for a walk. Take the dogs out for a walk this morning. It's awesome. But going up to 81 today with lots of sunshine. Tomorrow, 87. Just a slight chance of rain for us Friday, 89. Saturday, 98. Saturday, 98. Okay. It's just going to be a warm one this weekend. So enjoy this morning.
6: Yeah. Hey, weather brought to you by Labor Masters. They're already on the job. They've been on the job over an hour already. They get out there at 5 a.m. And they, you know, that's the thing, too. In these months, you want to get on the job early. Get
5: that's
6: done
5: true.
6: Early and get paid the same day. How about that? 701-566-8755. 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Decades of experience. 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They have the help. And you get paid the same day. And if you need help, they guarantee the work. 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
18: Lots to do today. Don Kinsler's in this week on Wednesday, talking lawn and gardens just after 8 o'clock. We'll get with Brian Kronk, as we do Wednesdays, about 7:35, talk money and markets. He's still pretty giddy. He's still kind of thinking there's going to be a bit of a pull. I just read his newsletter, too. There may be a bit of an adjustment, a bit of a pullback, but I think the market just is ignoring, other than the, you know, the price of oil and that commodity. But for the most part, you know, the market's just like, it'll take bad news for a day and drop a bit and then go, okay, let's get back to it.
19: Yeah, we're good.
18: Up we go. It's unbelievable where it is right, where the Dow is right now. And, you know, how long ago were we saying, I don't know if it's going to crack 30,000, 52K, whatever it is. I haven't even looked today. But so Brian will be in about 7:35, Bridget Riedel just after 7. We're loaded up today. What do you got for TiVo?
19: Well, let's see. Our first, we've got a quick little cut here with Mark Thiessen.
18: Okay.
19: And he talks about how the U.S. should handle Iran's nuclear ambitions, how to get this thing over with. He lays it out real simple. So we can do that whenever you're ready.
18: And yeah. Should we roll it now?
19: You want, okay. Let's do that now.
20: Advocate and some of these Democratic senators saying, we don't know the plan to end. Like, how do we end this? And they're saying they haven't laid out or heard a specific strategy.
21: I can give it to you right now.
20: Go ahead.
21: It's very simple.
20: Which is why I asked.
21: Okay, so we stop the fighting in the ceasefire on the 20-yard line. We take it into the end zone. We have about 14 days of combat where we have to take out all the targets that we have available. We take out we took out 85% of their defense industrial base. We take out 95% of it. We set back all their programs and we further entomb the nuclear dust. Then we stop major combat operations. We impose the blockade. We open up Kargil. We open up the Strait of Hormuz. And then we go and we help the Iranian people overthrow their regime the same way that the United States, we have muscle memory doing this. We've liberated 400 million people during the Cold War without boots on the ground. We armed the Contras, we armed the Mujahideen, we armed UNITA Angola, we helped Solidarity, we helped Charter 77 in Czech Republic. We know how to bring down regimes without boots on the ground. We helped the Iranian people. Trump has been tweeting out every day now for the last several days, pictures of Iranians being executed by the regime. He's standing with the Iranian people. Let's help them overthrow their regime, weaken it militarily, and then help them do the job and finish it.
19: There you
18: all
19: go.
18: Right. Yes, please. Yes, all of that.
19: Very clear. He laid that out so nicely. And we need to do this and do it quickly. Just get this thing over with.
18: Yeah, sooner than later, whatever you got to do. And then, by the way, I had a conversation with an active military friend who is a very high-ranking Army officer, cannot stand, and I mean has serious issues with Pete Hegseth.
19: Oh, really?
18: Behind the scenes, Hegseth is not liked. And as he told me this, and he's telling me this and why, and he had specific examples, they've taken the DEI thing, the no DEI thing in the military, they've taken that too far. He's pulled out nominations for advancements for men of color that earned it, but just because they're men of he's saying they're DEI hires, or DEI promotions or whatever. Yeah,
19: he said if
18: Hegseth was sitting in front, and this guy outranks what Hegseth ever attained. This guy's a higher ranking officer than he was.
19: You'd think
18: if he was sitting in front of me. He goes, I would take a swing at the guy. He goes, I hate him that much.
19: You'd think he would just look at the merits, though. I mean, just because of someone's race or sex, you wouldn't. Honestly,
18: it's a lot deeper than that with this. I mean, he's involved. He's in there, et cetera, et cetera. I asked him. I kept asking him, like, well, why? Because the recruiting's way up, and this is up. And he said, listen, he's very good on camera. He's a good looking guy. He love that he's doing PT with the troops, things like that. He says, but behind the thing, he's terrible to his staff, et cetera. It went on. I was like, wow, it just doesn't seem like any of that. But I promise you, this guy would know.
19: All right.
18: So, anyway, so I give you that sidebar.
19: All right. Also coming up on TiVo, we went full Scott Bessent. He was on with Maria talking about all kinds of things yesterday, and we're going to play as much of it as we can. One of the first things the Trump crackdown on government fraud, no more payments to dead people. So that was breaking news yesterday. We have breaking news that the government quit paying dead people.
18: Oh, yeah. Yep. Imagine
19: so,
18: that.
19: Right? So we'll start out with that. He talks about why it's important to not pay the dead people before the money goes out. Yeah, I think we can figure that out because they're not going to get it back. talks about China and how they've been stealing our artificial intelligence for years, yep. And how other companies are ripping them off to charge lower rates. Talks about the economy and how inflation is down. Also, what he learned from COVID, what the government learned from COVID. People are criticizing Trump for tariffs on Canada, but he explains why we're hitting Canada with these tariffs, and that totally makes sense. Talks about the Democrats. They plan to shut down the government again here in October, and they have a plan in place to hopefully prevent some of that. And then he wraps it up with the Trump accounts that Americans' babies are getting. So lots of really interesting stuff from our Treasury Secretary, Scott Bessent. He is just amazing. Big fan.
18: All right. We'll roll the first round coming up here after the bottom of the hour. Dino's on his way in. We'll lead off with Dino. There's a lot going on the sports page this morning. Big game James in. We got a business report at the bottom of the hour. Jim Miller's in the newsroom. Anything we need to know, 701-271-1100. Same number to call or text. When you're calling in, you're calling the Fidium studio line. If you're texting in, Red Wing has that one. Red Wing Shoes and Boots, 3003 Main Avenue in Fargo. Thank you to Fidium and Red Wing for sponsoring our line. Great friends. And speaking of, we're already off and running here.
19: We got texts already.
18: Just a few links already.
19: Okay.
18: It is, I mentioned the 23rd of July. Today's National Mango Day. Ever make a mango salsa?
19: Mango I've had cilantro, mangoes. Yeah, I've not made mangoes. One, but I've eaten it.
18: Yeah, little mango. Oh, that's one of my go-tos. A little pineapple, some mango.
19: Yeah.
18: Put really anything in there. Put some, you put a berry in there, put a little cilantro in there. Boom, boom, boom. It's hammock day today. A hammock for a lot of years. What we got. Actually, I had two of them.
19: They're kind of nice at the lake, aren't they?
18: Love it.
19: Stick them under the trees. And
18: we bought them in one in Mexico when we were down there, and then I bought another one when we were down there a few years later, and they've since both deteriorated.
19: Yeah.
18: They didn't last that long. But, I mean, a few seasons, but it's just nothing like rolling into that hammock. And it's one of those hammocks that's like nothing. It's not wide and held apart. It's just, it's like narrow and it's just cords. So when you go into it, it kind of wraps you in it, inside of it, kind of around you.
19: Like a cocoon?
18: Yeah, kind of. You know what I mean? Yeah.
19: That's a little more hammock than I want. I want to be able to get out.
18: On a nice day, I could fall asleep in that thing in 2 minutes. It's also National Rat Catchers Day. Not so big around here, but boy, they keeping them busy in New York City. The rat problem is worse than it's ever been.
19: Rat, mice, they're all gross.
18: Yeah. You ever seen a big rat, though?
19: Not like in person, no.
18: Oh, yeah.
19: On TV.
18: When we were in New York, I've only been in New York once, and it was over Halloween at the end of October in 1988, right? And we were having a great weekend. It was awesome. You know, just had connections. We were hooked up. A friend of mine just got drafted by the Jets. We were hanging. It was his rookie year, and we're doing, you know. And we're on the waiting for the subway. And I hear this woman screams, like a bit of a, oh!
19: You know,
18: sure. Oh, what happened? Looked over and there was a rat just down in the subway, down in the tracks.
19: Ugh.
18: And I had to look again. It looked like I'm used to seeing muskrats around Minnesota that are big, you know, a foot long, that are like a foot
19: long. It was that big a rat?
18: Yes. It was as big as a basketball. It was as big.
19: Get out.
18: Oh, no. It was. I'm holding my hand up. It was hold your hand up and make it a foot long.
19: You need an arrow to shoot that thing.
18: Yeah. Plus the tail. And it was just walking along the track, looking for things. And then they say it's worse than ever. I said, can you imagine being in your apartment or something? One of those things runs across your bed.
19: It wasn't a cat. It was a rat.
18: Yeah, it was a rat.
19: Ugh.
18: Welcome to New York.
19: No thanks.
18: Coming up on 6:22, Need to Know Morning Show. We will. One thing of note, I just want to tell you, you're going to want to make an appointment, maybe put it in your calendar to listen. And we're going to have an auction. Put it in. It's July. It's the 30th, which means it's going to be a week from tomorrow on Thursday. We're doing a radio video auction during Jay's show.
19: Mm-hmm.
18: I just saw what's in there, what we're going to be doing. So you watch, you call, you bid, you win. It's like any radio auction. We'll do it from 2 to 4 a week from tomorrow on the Brother Station and on the Flag. A bunch of our friends. Well, Dean's going to be there. Janae is hosting. Steve-O is going to be running the live auction. Streaming video on Facebook Live and YouTube. We've got, now, there's a few things in here that I saw, and it's Uncle Kev approved. First of all, we have guitars.
19: Oh.
18: If you've been looking for a guitar, there's going to be a couple of auctions.

0: Orbit. It is.
1: That's real good.
0: Did you make it over there? It's really good. And they even have the cannolis. I love cannolis for dessert. So good.
1: Buddy. How about 80 or you and 70 of your friends getting in on that deal?
0: It'd be good for a little birthday party. Bring the fam. So
1: mark your calendar. That is the 30th of July, which is a week from tomorrow, Thursday, July 30th, 2 to 4, Summer Saving Spectacular on the WDAY and the Flag.
0: Deals.
1: Yeah, you'll see the deals. And then we'll have, I think they're going to have the preview of what we're going to be bidding on. I'm hoping today. We'll get info on that today. But why don't you get that in your calendar and get that on your, on your radar.
0: Save some money.
1: There you go. Dino 624. Not one air conditioner running at the Casa.
2: Isn't it nice? Temperatures out there are in the upper 40s.
0: I know. That was crazy. But
1: this morning.
0: Still smoky for me, so I have to sleep. I was really sneezing and coughing. And my voice this morning started going, I'm not a fan.
2: Once we turn these winds to the southwest on Friday, that'll help out.
0: Okay,
2: That'll help out.
0: Friday's my day. The weekend's good.
2: Yep. For the most part. It's just going to be hot. I mean.
0: Oh, well, hey.
2: But you can handle that.
0: I have a solution for that.
2: Yes, you do. Yeah, temperatures outside in the upper 40s. We're 49 here at the studio. 48 in Moorhead. Yulin, 44. DL's at 49. Grand Forks, 45. Jamestown's at 50. Going to see a lot of sunshine. Light winds today out of the west-southwest. Highs in the low 80s. A beautiful, beautiful day. Clear skies, not as cool tonight. Down to about 60 as winds turn to the south on the light side. And then for Thursday, we're looking at highs in the upper 80s. Winds turn to the southwest, about 10 to 20. So a little breezier on Thursday. Friday, low 90s. We start our warm-up. And then it does look like we will. This is probably going to be our only chance of rain over the next week. But it comes Friday night. Overnight Friday night into early Saturday morning. Don't worry. It's not going to ruin any weekend plans. It's out of here by Saturday morning. And it's about a 20 to 40% chance of some scattered storms overnight Friday night. The weekend looks hot, but will we see triple-digit heat? And what about the humidity levels as well? I'll have all those answers for you coming up at about 6:50 or so.
0: I really hope we get that rain, though. I mean, we are
2: so dry. That's about
0: our
2: only shot. If we don't get it Friday, overnight Friday night, it looks like slim pickings through next week.
0: So then the first, second week in August is our next chance at some rain.
2: That's what it looked like. Towards the end of the month into that first week in August, that's when we'll start to see a few more chances. But pretty dry-looking forecast overall, I know.
0: All right.
2: Yep.
1: Thanks, buddy.
2: You got it.
1: 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Big Game James is going to be out live today, 3 to 5 over at All Soggers. I saw on Veterans. We're doing this giveaway to see the Herd play in Vegas on the 10th, on 10-10, October 10th, which is UNLV. That'll be at Allegiant Stadium. Boy, did you see the package on this?
3: It's tremendous, man. Yeah, this is our first qualifying opportunity this afternoon. I'll be on the Jay Thomas Show, but you just got to swing into All Soccer Meats right off of Veterans Boulevard over in Fargo, and we're going to have turkey samples. There's going to be some samples of some different various products that they have from
1: Summer
3: All Soccer.
1: Sausage, pepperoni, it's
3: some terrific stuff,
1: turkey,
3: man. The apple cheddar beef sticks. I'll be grabbing a pack or three of those before I leave this afternoon from there. But
0: good stuff.
3: It's an opportunity just for you to sign up and get a chance to qualify for what is going to be airfare for two, a multi-night hotel stay, VIP tickets to the game at Allegiant Stadium, which is normally home of the Raiders and
0: VIP
3: the NFL.
0: VIP tickets.
3: But you're going to get yourselves tickets to UNLV, the Running Rebels, as they take on the green and gold. It's going to be a terrific weekend. In mid-October,
1: the VIP is free food. They've got food.
3: Oh, yeah.
1: They've got free beverages, adult beverages included too. So not everything's free, but they'll have a selection for you.
3: Oh, exactly. Yeah, they'll have you. You'll get taken care of. It's going to be tremendous. In other news, North and Grand Forks, University of North Dakota, parting ways with men's hockey radio on-air broadcaster Tim Hennessy. After 45 seasons behind the mic. In a conversation with Flag Family Media, Hennessy saying he was dismissed in a meeting with athletics director Bill Chaves along with a human resource representative about 2 weeks ago. There is not a conversation surrounding finances or a restructuring possible of the contract.

0: But evidently it was a short meeting from what the conversation had had for it. This news comes only a year after Chaves had let go of 10-year veteran coach in Brad Berry from North Dakota. And of course, his replacement, Dayton Jackson, helped lead North Dakota to its first Frozen Four in a decade this past season. From the University of Jamestown, unfortunately this week they are mourning the death of women's basketball graduate assistant coach Coleman Lind. The 24-year-old was involved in a three-vehicle crash on I-94 near Grant County on Sunday afternoon just before 4 p.m. Troopers saying that a Ford Fusion heading westbound collided with an eastbound Tesla. There was a third vehicle involved in the crash after the fact. Two people died, a third with life-threatening injuries. A fourth person was not harmed in that accident. And on a social media post, athletic director Brian Mistro from Jamestown saying to please keep Coleman and their coaching staff in your thoughts and prayers. It's in a couple of days have been indescribable, and unfortunately this one just really hurts for them, and he was going to be a great coach in the future. So unfortunate news coming out of Jamestown as we're in the middle of the summer.
1: All right, buddy, let's see what's going on with our money. Get a business report in.
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3: 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The telecom giant is reporting upbeat earnings for the recent quarter. It signed up more subscribers with a monthly phone plan and more internet customers. Crude oil prices are jumping with continued concerns about the Strait of Hormuz, and now there are threats involving the Red Sea. Brent crude, the global benchmark, is up to $95 a barrel. Banco Santander is optimistic about this year. The bank based in Spain is expanding in the U.S. It's in the process of buying Connecticut's Webster Financial. Over the past year, the bank added 12 million new customers. There's another sign devices are about to cost more. Taiwan Semiconductor, the world's largest contract chip maker, is expected to raise prices by up to 10%. That's your Fox Business Report. I'm Jenny Coselda. 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
8: Well, crews working to repair a water main break near 13th Avenue South and 15th Street South. City of Fargo said six homes affected by the broken main, about 18 inches in diameter. The city says the Public Works Department was notified of the break in the early morning hours of Tuesday. While the city says they're still unsure about the cause of the break, construction crews were working in the area this week for storm sewer repairs. As always, be sure to slow down for working crews. Abdirashid Dool of Pelican Rapids, Minnesota, has pled guilty to federal wire fraud charges for his role in defeating our future fraud scheme. Dool is the 68th person convicted in the scandal involving the food program during the COVID pandemic. He faces up to 20 years in prison. From March to December 2021, Dool submitted fraudulent reimbursement claims defeating our future on behalf of the nonprofits Balail Mosque and Multicultural Resource Center. They claim to be operating meal sites in Pelican Rapids and Moorhead. Well, the next phase of construction on 40th Avenue South and Moorhead's begun. Street is closed from 11th Street to 16th Street South. The road's been reopened from 8th Street to 11th Street South and 16th Street to 20th Street South. This part of work expected to last about 6 weeks. A roundabout being built at 40th Avenue and 14th Street South near Reinerston Elementary, where 9-year-old Adam Amin was struck and killed by a city truck. From the Flag Family Newsroom, I'm Jim Miller.
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1: FM. It's the flag. Need to know morning show, Kevin and Alex. Henley's birthday today. Henley is 79 today. I love this song. One of my favorite solo songs of his. You know who plays piano on this particular song?
17: I do not.
1: Bruce Hornsby from the day. Yeah, the end of the innocence. We might be witnessed it or be witnessing that right now.
17: I hope not too. Yeah.
1: 6:38, 22 in front of 7 in the morning. Happy hump day.
17: It is a cool start to the morning. We're at 49. Enjoy that. That'll be nice. today, 81 with lots of sunshine, the beautiful sunrise going this morning, and there's a little bit of smoke in the air. Dean thinks it should be out completely by Friday, so that's great news for the weekend. Tomorrow, 88 for the high. Friday, Dean has upped us from a 20 to 30% chance of rain, so slightly more there, with a high of 91, Saturday 97, and Sunday. Oh, he upped that to 99 on Sunday. Good job, Dean.
1: Yeah, there you go.
17: Yeah, she's going to be hot.
1: Mm-hmm. Hot, hot, hot.
17: Mm.
1: We know what to do. 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
1: 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A few more links here. One actual text. Steve Hallstrom, guys, had a great clip by Glenn Beck yesterday about Trump's negotiating tact with Canada's the trade agreement. I will see if Steve-O will send that to us. He might even be listening. Steve-O, you send that to me if you have it. Okay, we are good on texts here. That's rare. Well, let's roll some TiVo.
17: All right, let's do this. We've got quite a bit here, and we're going to be rolling it throughout the morning. But we've got Treasury Secretary Scott Bessent. He was on with Maria and talk about a variety of things. This first one is about Trump's crackdown on government fraud. No more payments to dead people.
1: All right.
18: We've got breaking news right now. The Treasury Department announcing the successful implementation of a new government-wide payment verification process. The process designed to help stop federal payments being sent to deceased individuals. The department identifying nearly 5,000 payments worth approximately $99 million, all linked to dead people and deceased payees. Joining me now is the Treasury Secretary himself, U.S. Treasury Secretary Scott Bessent. Secretary, thanks so much for spending the time. Can you walk us through the Treasury implementing this new safeguard to stop payments to deceased people? How significant an issue has this been?
19: Well, Maria, good morning and good to be with you. And look, this is part of what President Trump calls his common sense agenda. It's common sense. And President Trump issued an executive order for us to be able to go to the do not pay to have it interact with the Treasury payment systems. And as a result, so far, we've saved about $100 million payments that didn't go to deceased people and that would have gone out. We think that there's up to $350 million that we can stop before the end of this year. And that goes along with the Vice President's task force on eliminating waste, fraud, and abuse in the government. The GAO estimates that it might be, this number might be up to $500 billion, which is about 1.66% of GDP. So, you know, that could go a long way towards paying down the debt, providing more services. And you know, this is just the start, Maria.
17: Saved $100 million so far, and it's just the start?
1: I think you said billion.
17: Yeah.
1: Yeah, billions of dollars.
17: Cool. Can you believe that?
1: Yeah, but imagine if we get our hand on every dollar that goes out. Why don't the people that are screaming like Bernie that, you know, got to take down the billionaires and the billionaire clash and the bourgeoisie and the blah, blah, blah. Why don't you guys get on board with ending all of this first?
17: Yes.
1: Let's go get that money and leave the billionaires and their companies alone for now. Let them employ people. Let them develop things. Let them make money. Let that happen. Let's go get this money.
17: Well,
1: and then see where we are.
17: Then we don't need to go to Congress and ask for more money for this and that all the time. Our budget will be balanced.
1: It's got to be $1 trillion when you get every state involved and every scam going.
17: It just boggles the mind. It's important to stop this money before it goes out.
18: That is incredible. I mean, for all of the fighting that we see back and forth between the Republicans and the Democrats about governing and about allocating capital and spending money on projects,
1: right,
18: to think that there's all these millions of dollars, or tens of millions of dollars, that have actually been, you know, on the cutting room floor because of fraud and waste that people just weren't paying attention to. I mean, is that all it is, that people didn't look and investigate this the way President Trump has directed his agencies to?
1: And Nick Shirley did?
19: Well, look, in the Biden administration, HHS got rid of about 50 or 60 of the people who were charged with monitoring fraud. And Maria, what's important here is that we are stopping the money from going out. So once the money gets out, trying to retrieve it is very, very difficult.
18: Right.
19: So stopping it at the source here is our goal. And Maria, there's hundreds of billions of dollars here. And this is the start. We are off to a great start. You're seeing the Vice President's task force, unearth things, you know, all across the healthcare system, too.
18: Yeah, for sure. All right. Well, we've got a spotlight on it and we're covering it because this is incredibly important, particularly as many in Congress complain about debt and deficits. Here you have real efforts to actually save and eliminate fraud and waste and abuse.
17: It just boggles your mind, though. Why didn't anybody do this before? We all know dead people were getting payments, but the government just looked the other way.
1: Yeah, well, they obviously there's a little kickback, a little something for the effort. Yeah,
17: you know,
1: that's the whole point of the grift.
17: And Doge was such a good thing. I don't know where we're at with Doge anymore. Yeah. If they're still checking things out, or if it's just gone by the wayside.
1: Well, you know, and I just. It's got to be north of 10 billion and maybe 15 billion by the time they peel every layer back just in Minnesota. Think about the size and the scope of California and how much money's on the line with all the corruption out there. There's a reason that Gavin Newsom built a $9 million mansion. That whole state is wrought with it. Mm-hmm. Now you got to add New York and all the rest of them. Oh my.
17: Oh, they're just adding up, right?
1: Did you see what they're doing in Minnesota too? They can't. Kennedy announced that California and Minnesota Medicare or Medicaid, nope, cut a huge amount of money till they provide.
17: Oh, they're the taking. Information. They're not paying them. Yeah,
1: not paying until they provide the information. Good. That the government has asked for.
17: And it'll make it. Will they provide it even after that? Because somebody's going to get caught. A lot of people are going to get caught.
1: Well, there you go.
17: Now let's get into AI here a little bit. China's been stealing our AI for years, and that needs to end, too.
18: The Wall Street Journal this morning writes this. Top American AI executives are sounding the alarm on Chinese models. Silicon Valley in Washington debating a multi-billion dollar question. Should American companies be able to use Chinese artificial intelligence models? And what does that mean for IP theft, knowing that we've been watching the Chinese steal intellectual property from America, from the West, for decades?
19: Well, we are finding watermarks of our U.S. large language models on many of the Chinese models, and you know, that's unacceptable, Maria. So we're going to be looking at that in the coming days or weeks. But again, the government, U.S. government, supports open source, but what we do not support is IP theft. The other question might be, should companies that are using Chinese models have to disclose that to their customers?
18: Yeah, that's a good point. I mean, you know, we're talking now about this Chinese Kimi K3. It was competitive with U.S. models and on some benchmarks. And Secretary, the U.S. is going to be holding these AI talks with China in September. You'll be leading that delegation to discuss this with the Chinese counterparts. It comes from a new report from Axios, says there's, quote, a secret Trump administration battle to fight Chinese AI, including behind the scenes moves by the Commerce Department, the National Security Agency, and the White House Office of the National Cyber Director, saying that even they're considering implementing an executive order saying U.S. companies could only host Chinese models if they could guarantee security and take liability if it were breached.
19: Well, again, you know, these models have to be held to the same standard that U.S. models are. But more importantly, you know, are they using stolen materials? You know, there's a very technical AI word for it called distillation, but you and I would call it theft. You know, they go and they, you know, they have the hundreds of millions of hits against the large language models here in the U.S., and they, you know, try to reconstruct their code and the thought process of the models, and that's unacceptable.
17: You know, yeah. I'm just wondering, though, is there a way we can punish China for stealing this stuff from us? I mean, they've been doing it forever, so they obviously think it's okay, and it's not. Is there something we can do to deter this?
1: Yeah, not buy their crap.
17: Well, that would probably help, but you know, even besides,
1: I mean,
17: that.
1: I don't know how that would happen.
17: I mean,
1: we buy all their crap.
17: Yeah. Right.
1: We run on all their crap.
17: Yeah. And then
1: I don't know.
17: I don't either. Yeah. But maybe they've got a plan.
1: That reminds me, when going back to that Fenfang or Fangfang, whatever.
17: Fangfang, yeah.
1: No, not the Swalwell deal. The Grand Forks corn crushing plant.
17: Oh, Fenfang. Fangfang. Yeah.
1: Yeah. Whatever.
17: Yeah.
1: And they were going to buy that, and they could spy on the base and all of that. And I've told this story before, and I asked Burgum when Burgum was governor. We were at WeFest, and you know, I've known Burgum since the Great Plains days. And he go, yeah, I go, so what's the, you know, what's the story? And he goes, dude, they don't need to buy a $400 million corn crushing plant to spy on us. He said, they've been here for decades. They're spying. The Chinese are everywhere in this country.
17: Oh,
1: they're,
17: yeah,
1: spying on
17: us. We let them into our colleges.
1: And he said, when we had Great Plains, we had to fight them off daily. Their hacking teams daily. Mm-hmm. First, you know, we know they got through and got a ton of our
17: stuff. Oh, they're good at it, yeah.
1: And that's why when we talk about FIDIUM and SOC 2 certification and securing your documents and securing your things, that's who we're securing them from.
17: Yeah, good point.
1: And I thought, the Chinese gave a damn about a little software company in Fargo, North Dakota. He's like, yeah, we were innovators. We were with Great Plains. The things we were doing, nobody else was doing.
17: Right.
1: That's why Microsoft ended up buying them. It's like, oh, man. I was just like, wow, okay. That must have been fun. Not.
17: Oh, right, yeah, definitely. Well, in the workplace, the person who understands AI is going to be successful.
1: I would believe that.
20: Mr. Sarries, can you walk us through where you see the biggest opportunity for AI on the economy? Because no doubt there's hundreds of billions of dollars moving into the U.S. economy for these build-out in infrastructure. We understand that that's leading to a productivity boom, which we've already seen, by the way. It's just extending it. But what about the big opportunities in terms of industry?
19: Well, it's going to be industry by industry, but it'll be all along the supply chain management. It will be in inventory management and optimizing inventory, and it will be in employee productivity. I listened to your earlier guest, and she was exactly right, and you're exactly right too, because you know, AI, what we've seen thus far, AI is not taking anyone's jobs. As a matter of fact, companies that have implemented large-scale AI implementation have been increasing jobs at a faster rate than the overall corporate pool. So it's important, especially for young people, the person who will take your job is someone who knows how to use AI.
20: Yeah.
19: So you know, anything you can do to get trained up on that and you know, be proficient, I would encourage everyone, no matter what age they are.
20: Yeah, great advice for our viewers there, and particularly those people looking for a job coming out of college. Let's talk about the...
17: Okay, yeah, really good points there with AI. I mean, don't be scared of it. If it's coming to your industry, dive into it and see how you can best use it.
1: I'm here to tell you, and I dove in about 3-4 months ago, it's crazy. It's crazy what it'll do. I had no idea. Just what ChatGPT will do.
17: Mm-hmm.
1: And then you get into Right AI and some of the other ones and the automation factors. A lot of people are using AI
17: for resumes, everything.
1: To trade stocks, but anything in between, to wire, to, you know, you ask AI how to wire a panel and it'll you know, you won't need, it's mind-blowing to me. And just to think of, we're just seeing it in its infancy right now.
17: Oh, yeah, and it's going to It's going to come fast.
1: Soon as there a company called Skynet shows up, we're shutting it all down. Okay? Dino's with me. We're shutting it all down. All right? We don't want it back.
0: Okay, I'll be back.
1: We'll be right back.
0: James McCarty. 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
1: Need to know morning show on the flag. Kevin and Alex, about five away from seven. Don Henley, 79 today. 79 today. Isn't that wild? When you look at the lyrics to this song is still so applicable when it comes to network news. You know?
23: Oh, like, yeah.
1: The Dirty Laundry. Dirty Laundry. Yeah. It's something about, is the head dead yet? It's one of the most wild lines ever written. Can we, whatever, yeah. But Henley's 79 today. Dino, it's gradually warming to another close to hundo weekend.
23: Yeah, it's going to be a hot weekend. Hopefully you're near water or in air conditioning, because it's going to be a little rough to be outside.
17: No doubt.
23: Now, if you're from Arizona, you're probably like, this is a norm.
1: Tuesday.
23: This is a Tuesday. This is nothing. But we are looking at a nice, pleasant start to the morning with temperatures right around 50, some 40s out there as well. We'll warm it up into the low 80s today with a west-southwest wind on the light side, plenty of sunshine. So a really, really nice day today. Clear skies, not as cool tonight, down to about 60. And for your Thursday, we start to warm it up. Southwest winds 10 to 20, highs in the upper 80s, low 90s on Friday. The only chance of rain I see in the forecast comes overnight Friday night when we're all sleeping.
17: That's a good time.
23: Yep, we'll have temperatures dropping off into the mid to upper 60s and a chance for storms overnight Friday night. It's only about a 20 to 40% chance, so not everybody's going to see them.
1: All right.
23: And then upper 90s Saturday and Sunday. It's going to be hot. We'll stay in the 90s Monday, and then we'll cool it down into the 80s briefly for Tuesday and Wednesday before more 90s return late next week.
1: People at the party, hot, hot, hot.
23: You got it.
1: Yeah.
23: You got it.
1: All right, buddy. Thank you. Let's see. 22nd of, I think I said the 23rd. 22nd of July. Today's a happy birthday to Cleveland, Ohio.
17: Okay.
1: City that rocks. 1796. Cleveland was founded. General Moss Cleveland founded Cleveland. That's a fun town. I've only been there once. We had
17: never
1: a good
17: been.
1: Time there. Yeah, and we didn't get to the Rock and Roll Hall of Fame, which I'm still ticked about. It was on this date John Dillinger was shot and killed in 1934 outside of a bank in Chicago. I'm sorry, outside of a movie theater in Chicago. There you go. Happy birthday if it's your birthday. Prince George, William and Kate's son, their oldest.
17: Oh, is he about nine?
1: Today. He is 13 today.
17: Oh, is he that
1: officially
17: old already?
1: A teenager, yes.
17: Man.
1: Selena Gomez, if you were a Disney fan from back in the day.
17: Oh, about 32.
1: Yeah, she got up to 34.
17: Okay.
1: David Spade celebrating today. Love David Spade.
17: About 68.
1: 62. Willem Dafoe, one of the great actors, is 71 today. And I mentioned that Henley is 79. Oh, and Danny Glover. Big birthday today.
17: Let's go 80 then.
1: Yeah, 80 it is. All the Lethal Weapon movies, mm-hmm. The Predator, one, I think the Predator 2 he's in. Yeah, happy birthday if it's your birthday on Hammock Day and Mango Day today. Oh, and it's Rat Catcher's Day for your birthday today. From all of us here at the Flag. Let's get a news break in here. We'll catch up with Bridget Riedel, see what's going on the farm. We'll do that next on the Flag.
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4: With more above average temperatures expected in combination with only scattered precipitation, the dry conditions across North Dakota are expanding. The new drought monitor that will come out tomorrow will likely see an expansion of drought in western North Dakota. As previously mentioned in this segment, Cass County, especially areas just to the west of the metro, are also quite dry. But soil moisture that was once quite plentiful is also beginning to dry down. In turn, there are many areas in crop stress. And with the dryness and the heat being plentiful, that will probably continue. There are at least some scattered activities of thunderstorms on some days, but the odds are more areas will stay dry than getting any moisture.
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7: 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The Flag. It's 7 o'clock.
1: After the talking stopped, the bombing of Iran continues. I'm Dave Anthony, Fox News. The U.S. military launched airstrikes an 11th straight night, hitting military facilities and drone storage, trying to degrade Iran's ability to keep attacking ships in the Strait of Hormuz.
5: We remain open to diplomacy. We remain open to working it out in a negotiated way. But right now, they don't seem to be serious about that. And so we're going to continue to protect shipping.
1: Secretary of State Marco Rubio said that this morning in the Philippines after meeting with China's foreign minister.
5: They've been pretty clear that they don't support any tolling or restrictions on global shipping through an international waterway.
1: Only a few ships got through the strait yesterday, and this morning oil prices keep rising back up. WTI back to around $88 a barrel, $20 higher than when July started, and the price of the gas pump's gone up 17 cents since last Wednesday. Later this morning, the commander-in-chief will go to Delaware, where four flag-draped caskets will arrive. American troops killed last week in Jordan and Iraq.
6: President Trump says it will be a great honor to pay his respects to the American service members at the dignified transfer today at Dover Air Force Base. Last night, the Department of War announced another soldier killed in last weekend's enemy attack, Sergeant Angel S. Ramperstad, 28 years old, of Ozone Park, New York, bringing the total number of service members killed in the conflict to 18.
1: Fox's Jackie Heinrich at the White House. A Trump-backed Republican congressman could be Arizona's next governor.
24: I have every bit of confidence that we're going to win. We're going to get our message out. Our message of restoring the American dream to Arizona.
1: Andy Biggs will try to unseat Democratic Governor Katie Hobbs in November. Biggs got more than 70% of the vote, beating fellow Congressman David Schweikert in the GOP primary. Two other Trump-backed Republicans also won primaries. Mark Lamb trying to replace Biggs in Congress. Former NFL kicker Jay Feely is vying to take Schweikert's House seat. A Democratic congressman in Arizona fended off a challenge from the left. Greg Stanton beat a Democrat socialist in the primary. America's listening to Fox News.
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8: Secretary of State Marco Rubio also addressed another potential conflict today. President Trump has said that Cuba may be next as the U.S. pushes for change in the communist country.
5: Cuba matters to us because it's 90 miles from our shores and it has a direct impact on our national security, be it the things they've been involved in the past, the countries they've aligned with in the past and currently, or the threat of mass migration.
8: After the U.S. capture of Venezuela's leader in January, Cuba's access to that country's oil was cut. President Trump then threatened any country supplying oil to Cuba with tariffs, leading to big fuel shortages there. And speaking of ousted leader Nicolas Maduro, he's due back in court in New York City this afternoon.
9: Maduro and his wife, who have been held at a Brooklyn detention center since they were abducted by the United States from their Caracas home, both face drug trafficking charges. Both have pleaded not guilty. If convicted, they could be sentenced to life for conspiring to send cocaine into the United States. The White House calls their abduction a surgical law enforcement operation, Maduro calling himself a political prisoner of war. Gary Baumgarten, Fox News.
8: New York City's mayor wants another world leader put behind bars when he comes to the UN in September. Israel's Prime Minister Benjamin Netanyahu. Zoran Mamdani posted on social media,
10: the architect of a horrific genocide against the Palestinian people. He is responsible for the killing of more than 73,000 people.
11: Mamdani adds that he is determined he doesn't have the authority to arrest Netanyahu while in New York on a warrant issued by the International Criminal Court.
10: The federal government, however, does, and I call on them to join the ICC and execute this warrant.
11: The American government does not recognize the court's jurisdiction. President Trump has posted on Truth Social that Netanyahu will not be arrested in, quote, any way, shape, or form while in the United States of America.
8: That's Kevin Uretsky. I'm Dave Anthony, and this is Fox News.
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13: Crews working to repair a water main break near 13th Avenue South and 15th Street South. And according to the city of Fargo, six homes affected by the broken main, about 18 inches in diameter. City says the Public Works Department was notified of the break in the early morning hours of Tuesday. While the city says there are still unsure cases, the cause of the break. Construction crews were working in the area for storm sewer repairs. A reminder, be careful in those zones where workers are present. U.S. Department of Health and Human Services has awarded more than $3.5 million to support state health programs. More than $2 million will go to UND for biomedical research and workforce training through its Transcend Initiative. Another $1.5 million will go to the North Dakota Department of Health and Human Services through a CDC preparedness program. Federal officials say the grants support biomedical research, workforce development, and public health preparedness. Trump administration defers more than $1 billion in Medicaid payments to the Minnesota and California regions because of suspected fraud and noncompliance. Health and Human Services Secretary Robert F. Kennedy Jr. says this is part of the administration's strategy to stop fraud before it happens rather than claw back problematic spending after bad actors are prosecuted. Federal government hasn't provided data or explanation on how the deferral amount was calculated. From the Flag Family Newsroom, I'm Jim Miller.
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1: Uh-oh, guess what day it is? Guess what day it is? Huh? Yeah, happy hump day.
17: It's hump
1: 7:10.
17: Day.
1: What's that?
17: It's hump day.
1: Hump day?
17: Yeah.
1: Coming up on 11 after 7. Happy hump day, Wednesday. Unless you're working this weekend, then happy Wednesday.
17: Yeah.
1: Kevin and Alex, we've got a nice day and a lot more heat coming for the weekend.
17: Nice morning, too. Everyone's loving the cooler start to the day. We're at 49 right now, if you can believe that. 81 for the high today with lots of sunshine. Going to be gorgeous. Tomorrow, little clouds and 88. Friday, Dean has moved up the chance of rain to a 30% chance, but that'll be overnight, so no worries there at all for wrecking your day. 91 for the high there. Saturday, 97, and on Sunday, Dean says 99, if you can believe that one. That's about as close to 100 as you can get. Going to be a warm weekend, and hopefully we will get that little bit of rain on Friday.
1: Man, oh man, yeah. That's we're gonna get back to near a hundo, huh?
17: Mm-hmm.
1: That sounds like a plan. Still haven't connected with Bridget. And chat to some farm and ranch usually about this time. Oh wait, I got the wrong one here. Hang on, got the
17: wrong line.
1: Yeah, and I was on the wrong channel. There
17: okay.
1: She is. Okay, right,
17: yeah, she's hey. Always here.
1: BR, what's up?
20: Morning. Glad to hear that we made it. This connection sounds excellent, you guys.
1: There we go. Yeah, Uncle Kevin. I need to get new readers, actually, too. Yeah, I need the up.
17: Stronger ones.
1: I need to up the power on them. Like another.
17: Where are you? Mine are 2.0.
1: Mine are 1.5, so I think I got to go.
17: There you go. 2.0 yeah. For you.
20: Well, all if right. You do that, you're basically going to be a sharpshooter. Just like what we're going to talk about today.
17: Okay.
20: So,
1: do tell.
20: Sabatno is a leader in autonomy. They retrofit ag machinery with the ability so your tractor could steer itself, right? You could have it out autonomously in the field. And then Verdant Robotics, they have developed the Sharpshooter Precision Application System. And so now these two things are working together. You now have an autonomous tractor that can go by itself, and it is pulling this Verdant Robotics Sharpshooter, which is uses the aim and apply technology. It identifies individual plants and weeds, and then it puts the inputs only where needed. So it's very dramatically reducing the input use. We see something similar with the See and Spray sprayers from John Deere, except there's somebody in that cab. Will that change over time? Probably, but this combination kind of got there first. So fully autonomous, it eliminates the need for an operator in the cab. You have the input savings because the Sharpshooter is identifying individual plants and weeds in real time, giving a targeted application. It can run 24/7 if you want it to. And then it's been proven in the field in a number of areas. As I think about it, I'm not sure if I'm ready. If I'm farming the operation, I'm not sure if I'm ready to let it run completely autonomously, meaning I think I want to be close by in case something goes wrong. And I might not want it going all night long because I don't know if I would sleep that well. I feel like I'd have to be able to, you know, look across the road and see what it's doing.
17: Right. Definitely.
1: Yeah, exactly. Wow. That's unreal. Yep.
20: But it's there. And that's one of the operations that it can be doing. Then as far as fueling is concerned, because we have had plenty of discussions about, as of late, prices of oil, diesel fuel, and so much more. Well, New Holland has brought two tractors to Eastern Nebraska's Research and Extension Center to try them out. They're T6s, they're 180 horsepower, and they are the world's first methane-powered production tractors. They were donated to the Nebraska research sites to have some testing done with them. If you were to want to buy one, they're about $287,000. So they're not a huge tractor. They're a smaller size horsepower. And you have three different options. They can run on upgraded biomethane. So if you have a digester that you are already using for the manure to take the methane gas out of it, off of it, whatever you want to call it, you could be using that methane off your own digester. There's something called renewable natural gas, which comes off of using it for a natural source off a landfill or an industrial digester, or you could use compressed natural gas, which many have available already. Now, that would be a natural gas line that you're using for heat or something like that. So right now, they're using these and they're operating them in all three different methods to see what's going to work most efficiently and how. But it is interesting to note that if you have a smaller size tractor, potentially you could be running it off of methane. Huh. So, little thought provoking idea there. And in fact, the Lincoln Airport has ordered one of these tractors so they can use it for mowing. And they believe that will pencil out to a substantial fuel savings cost when they do it.
17: Oh, nice.
20: Yeah. So we're going to see how that turns out and we're going to follow how that's working. Being we're in our 250th year as a country, there's a lot of vintage tractors being brought out, shown off, and so much more. And one of them happens to be a Case tractor that is called the Spirit of 76. And I know Kevin's probably looking for it already.
1: I saw it. I saw it. I a friend of mine works for Case, and she's a welder. And she put it. It's beautiful.
20: There's about 200 of them that were produced for the Bicentennial in 1976. They came out with a red, white, and blue livery paint job on them. And they have red and white stripes on the hood. And then near the front radiator, they have big blue patches with white stars. And it's a real celebration to bring them back out because they were part of the Bicentennial celebration. People are sharing them in so many different ways. One happens to be down near Eagle Butte, South Dakota, and it is from the Lesmeister family. The Oren and his wife Tracy talk about how this was a tractor that they used tremendously when they first bought the farm from his parents when they were newly married, how they still use it today to move hay around on the operation, and it's currently often parked with patriotic pride right along Highway 212 in South Dakota near Eagle Butte so that they can share that with other people, that affection that they have for their vintage tractor that is still in use today, like so many of that generation are. So, neat little story from them.
1: More and more people are pulling, you know, old tractors, old whatever out of the fields mm-hmm. or cars out of the barns and old boats and refurbing them and getting them going.
20: I've been asked by the Steiger Heritage Club to talk a little bit about the fact that as we get closer to the Western Minnesota Steam Threshers reunion at Rolla over Labor Day, the highlight tractor this year is the Steiger. In fact, yesterday, while on Weather and Ag in Focus, I had a chance to visit with the Odie family. They are near Aberdeen, South Dakota, L&O Farms. They plan to bring about four or five of their Steigers to Rolog this year. Their grandpa, who started the farm in about 74, he was actually an executive at Steiger and flew all over the world with working with those tractors. And now they have not only the vintage tractors, but they also have one of the new 785 horsepower case quad tracks with the original Steiger green livery on it.
17: Oh, cool.
20: Yeah, it's signed by Doug Steiger, who is one of the three brothers who started the Steiger Tractor Company in the 60s.
17: Awesome.
1: I can remember being a kid coming to Fargo. Every field had the green Steiger out there.
20: There was a lot of them out there.
1: They had that pivot technology. You know, that was the first big tractor, the four-wheel drive.
20: Four-wheel drives with they had the articulating technology.
1: They were everywhere. Mm-hmm. And somebody else caught on to the tech and... There it is.
20: Yep. Wagner Tractor was actually one of the first ones to bring the four-wheel drive concept out.
1: Yeah.
20: And then Steiger built on top of it. And then it became an arms race for the bigger, the faster, especially with size of implements growing as quickly as they did. And that was sort of the golden age of farm equipment. And it was a neat time.
1: Yep, very much so.
20: All right. If you have questions, you can send me emails, ag@flagfamily.com.
1: Thank you.
17: Sounds good, Bridget.
20: Talk to you tomorrow.
17: Yep.
1: You bet. There you go. Let's see here. 701-271-1100. We got a bunch of texts before Dean gets in here. There's a picture of, basically, it's an AI picture of from a huge U.S. bomber to a fighter and all the armament and tanks and things. And says, Iran has won the toss and elected to receive. That's been going around. You know, it's... You just wish that these hardliners, these fundamental jihadists... The Houthis and the Hezbollahs of the world would just get it, would just stop with your this jihad, this war of your beliefs, and all the infidels. We must bomb them, and if you help them, you must. That's not a winner. We're done with that. Where is Doge? Well, I don't know.
17: Yeah,
1: I think Doge is the whole government now. There isn't. It was too much fraud for one department.
17: Is Vance in charge of everything now with that? Yeah. I don't know.
1: Well, he's overseeing that fraud division of... But see, Kennedy just announced there, and Dr. Oz are on the Medicaid and the Medicare frauds, on the daycare frauds. There's all sorts of feeding and SNAP fraud as well. I would imagine that falls more under what JD... I don't know, but they're divvying it up.
17: Yeah, over in New Jersey, they found that 400 non-citizens voted there in their election. There was an error at the DMV that supposedly registered all these illegals to vote. See, that's the problem with giving them driver's license.
1: Yep. Yeah, that's... And they come back and say, well, they give them the driver's license, but they still can't vote. Yes, they register them when they get the license.
17: They do.
1: They tell them after the fact, but they don't go through that checklist on citizenship when they go to vote with their driver's license. I promise that.
17: Nope.
1: They just take the license and go ahead. Here's your ballot. Doge expired. Yeah, correct. But as I'm saying, they divvied up all of what's going on. I mean, it's the government efficiency is on the table for pretty much everybody.
17: Listen
1: to the clips
17: from
1: Scott Bessent last hour, and more to come on that.
17: Mm-hmm.
1: Maybe all the money going to dead people is one or more of the Democrats' big donors. Yeah.
17: Could be.
1: We can't get, but it's fraught with fraud in so many states. And if it's not, why don't you turn over your rolls?
17: And it's scary that nothing's been done about it until now. I mean, everybody knew about it. We've talked about it. We've laughed about dead people voting in Chicago for years, but nobody did anything.
1: Yep. Tech says Minneapolis, Seattle, New York, California, on and on. I'm going to fundamentally change America.
17: Yeah, there
1: Anyone
17: you go.
1: Laughing now?
17: Brock.
1: Yeah. Oh, that fundamental hope and change, baby. Yeah, here it is. That's a link. This one says one more. Say, yesterday you brought up the Coleman Franklin 04 election and ballots in a trunk. You know that was proven false. There is a nice article in the Pioneer Press that discusses it. Oh, by the way, Trump's lies were about national election, not state elections. No, that wasn't proven.
17: No, that was a real thing.
1: Are you saying that there's nothing to see in Minnesota?
17: Yeah,
1: nothing to pay attention to.
17: It's all
1: any
17: up and up there.
1: It's all good. Everything's solid as a rock.
17: Nobody's buying that.
1: Voucher voting? Are you out of your mind? Wake up. When you discuss articulated four-wheel drive pioneers, don't forget Versatile, built in Winnipeg. Mm-hmm. Oh, didn't know that.
17: Yep.
1: Very good. And, of course, if you go to Buxton, see our friends at Agassi Equipment and Rental, they are the Versatile dealer. 7:23. Dean is here to bring a lot of good information for those that want a nice, sunny, hot weekend.
23: And, boy, you know, I'm going to have to go back. I'm going to go back since June. We'll start June 1st. And how many weeks?

0: much worse shape than we are here in the East and into parts of Western Minnesota. But conditions are deteriorating in our area, too, over the next week to 10 days. But the worst drought conditions out to our west and south. Into the Central Plains.
1: So
0: that's where it's worse. But not going to get any better over the next week to 10 days. We're looking at mainly dry conditions. Today is one of them, but temperature-wise, beautiful out there. We're in the low 50s right now. We'll warm it up into the low 80s today with west-southwest winds at 5 to 10. Clear skies, not as cool tonight, about 60, and the breeze picks up a little bit for Thursday and Friday out of the southwest, 10 to 20. Highs in the upper 80s on Thursday, low 90s on Friday. The only chance of rain I see in the forecast comes Friday night. It's about a 20 to 40% chance. That's on the cusp of hot air building into the area. Mid to upper 90s over the weekend. If you're asking, is that record territory? No, records are about 103 to 105 over the weekend. Mm-hmm. So not quite there. We're not going to get there. And then we're in the 90s, 80s and 90s all next week.
2: How about the winds? How are they going to be for the weekend?
0: A little breezy. Yeah, a little breezy, but nothing. Nothing
2: too not bad. With the 100 degree days, it's going to feel good.
0: Yeah. I mean, it will. You're looking at about probably 15 to 25. So breezy conditions. Breezy, but not overly windy.
1: All right. We'll dial in on the 3-degree guarantee, and we'll get to that before the top of the hour. Thanks, amigo.
0: You got it.
1: 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I can't say enough about people that keep the power on.
2: It's kind of important, especially
1: kind of
2: when it's close to 100.
1: Yeah.
2: We like the cool air coming in our homes.
1: Yeah, so thank you for all you do, keeping the power on Cass County and beyond. 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I'm in awe of that storm we had a couple of winters ago. They were out in like 17 or 20 counties or something. 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Big Game James in the house talking sports. Where do you want to start?
3: Well, the Minnesota Wild, they actually made an announcement on Tuesday afternoon that the organization is going to launch an exclusive multimedia television network that is set to debut this upcoming 26-27 season. So it's a team and operated, owned platform, multimedia platform, where Minnesota Wild broadcasts will be fully managed in-house in collaboration with NHL Productions, with the Wild organization overseeing all aspects of production, distribution, sales, and marketing. So
1: get ready for another subscription.
3: Yeah, it's going to be either a monthly or annual-based subscription. The dollar amount to be released at a later date prior to, of course, the season opener for the Wild on October 1st. But this is in part because of some of the television issues they've had. Same with the Minnesota Twins in recent memory. So they're just going fully in-house to actually do this and make this come to fruition. They're joining seven total NHL teams doing it, including four NHL teams that are actually going to this same model of distributing local game telecasts. That include the Carolina Hurricanes, who just won the Stanley Cup, the Columbus Blue Jackets, the St. Louis Blues, and the Minnesota Wild. All four teams are going to it this upcoming season. And so it's not anything out of the realm of the ordinary at this point, but it is something you'll have to get used to a bit. Of course, you will still need subscriptions if you're going to watch the nationally televised games, right? On Hulu or ESPN or TNT, it's going to be all the games that are locally, quote-unquote, televised is where this multimedia television network is slated for. The good news is, though, they're going to keep the broadcast team. Anthony LaPanta, Ryan Carter, Kevin Gorg, Katie Storm, Wes Walls and company, which is always a positive when you go to a different model like that. You get worried about if they're going to retain the talent or if they're going a different direction. They're retaining the talent, which is terrific.
1: Well, when you have the cameras, the software, you have everything. Everything is streaming now. Everything is streaming.
3: Exactly.
1: So I would say in the next few years, you're going to see the bulk of the teams go to this model where they can, their fans pay their subscriptions and they watch whenever, where and whatever they want.
3: Exactly. You won't be limited then to trying to find it if you're in or out of market.

0: that point.
1: Yep, exactly.
0: And after 45 seasons, University of North Dakota parting ways with men's hockey radio on-air broadcaster Tim Hennessy stating in a meeting with Bill Chaves that he was making too much money for what he was doing for the university. He'll be on with Scott Hennin later on What's in Your Mind later on this afternoon. So it's in the 11 o'clock hour. Stay tuned for that as Tim Hennessy gives a little bit more insight to that.
1: Yeah, UND hockey, some shakeups going on up there. See what's going on with the money.
2: I'm Charles Payne, and this is the Fox Business Report.
3: AT&T is signing up more people for monthly phone plans and internet service. Its earnings in the recent quarter topped expectations. The telecom giant says a larger number of its home internet households now also use its wireless service. AT&T shares had been losing ground with concerns that phone customers could switch to Elon Musk's Starlink internet service. AT&T also recently unveiled a new plan that starts at $15 a month per line that could make it more appealing for single adults to leave their parents' family plan and get their own subscription with the company. AT&T shares are higher. Crude oil prices are higher with renewed concerns about the Iran situation and Ukraine. Brent crude, the global benchmark, topped $95 a barrel earlier today. That's your Fox Business Report. I'm Ginny Cosola. 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
7: Fargo Park District inviting residents to reclaim their personalized pickets and sections of the white fence at Yunker Farm Park before it is taken down later this summer. The fence, which features engraved pickets purchased by community members over the years, being removed due to its declining condition, according to the Park District. Residents who want to retrieve their picket or a section of the fence must submit a request between today through Friday, July 31st. Requests can be made calling the Fargo Park District. North Dakota cropland values leveling off after years of double-digit growth. Department of Trust Lands annual survey shows cropland values increased less than 1% from last year to this year. Cropland rents rose 2%, marking the first time in several years rents outpaced land values. Agriculture leaders say high input cost, tariffs, and global market pressures are squeezing farm finances and slowing land price growth. Dozens of people lined up outside of Fargo Sam's Club Tuesday for the release of an exclusive Pokemon card set that drew police after they quickly sold out. Officers were spotted because a large crowd gathered. Store management addressed customer concerns after the card sold out and the crowd dispersed. Good news, no arrests were made. A half hour after Sam's Club opened, they ran out of the cards. Shopper told Valley News Live some customers tried to open new memberships while inside the store. From the Flag Family Newsroom, I'm Jim Miller.
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1: Buddy, Wednesday, 7:35, Need to Know Morning Show on the flag. You know what that means. It's time to talk some money. Our friend Brian Kroc, the money man. Yeah, buddy. Wait for it. Welcome back. How are you?
14: Well, thanks for having me. I am fantastic. The sun is shining. We were just talking about what a cool night we had last night, which maybe it's a little preview of fall coming, but I inspected all my apples last night on my apple tree, and I've got some sort of worm in there.
15: That's not good.
14: The second year in a row that I got throw away apples. But other than that, things are great.
15: Yeah.
1: Well, I know a guy that can help you with that. But
14: really? You might have to hook me up.
1: He'll be here in a half an
15: hour. And Don Kinsler. But if it's already got worms, I think it's hopeless.
14: The problem, you're supposed to already got it.
15: Spray them ahead of time.
14: Yeah, my wife told me I should have sprayed them back in May. I'm like, well, you should tell me that back in May.
15: Yes. Put it on your calendar for next year.
14: So I'm going to tell you, you should have sold those stocks that went down back in May, right?
15: Yeah.
14: That's how that works. But it's just a fantastic time. The market is really kind of going back and forth here. I am so glad that we had lightened those technology stocks back in May, like we're talking about. You know, I just kind of did some looking back here. I don't always like to do that, but I said, you know what? Where are we at with some of those? These numbers will blow you away. Micron, the big memory namer, that's one of those that I had said had gone parabolic, down 23% from the high. SanDisk down 36%. Western Digital down 35% from the high. Those are the memory names that everybody wanted to own. Remember Intel, Trump's darling, which it has been a darling, but guess what? Just from the recent high, down 26%. Teradyne down 27%. Marvel Technologies down 29%. You know, even Applied Digital, that's building the data centers right around us, it's down 40% from its recent high. So what does that mean? I had been saying for a long time, these tech names are too high. They've gone parabolic. You got to take your profits or somebody else will. I tell you what, I'm so glad that we cashed in and took some profits and moved money elsewhere. Because if you look, the market is still doing well overall, but it's those names that are down. And so it's great to be free of them and into other areas that are doing well right now.
15: Oh, that was good thinking on your part. Okay, what does parabolic mean now? What's he talking about?
14: This out there, and it's not even a stock market term. It's just, you know, you think about a chart that should be a nice orderly chart that's moving from the lower left-hand corner of your screen or your paper up to the right-hand corner. And it should just, I would love it if it just looked like a straight line. And if you've got a good stock, it's usually a jagged line that's going up that way. But what we've seen with those very names that I named off there, you know, we've seen these hyper tech stocks, if you want to think of these AI names that way, that they were going on a nice jagged line like that, and then all of a sudden they just turned and went straight up like a rocket ship, which when you're holding them sounds great, like, wow, I love this, but really that's not realistic. That's one of the biggest sell signals you'll ever see in the market. When a stock is moving up in a good fashion, it's moving up according to its growth rate, and then all of a sudden it just turns and goes into rocket mode. Great while you're having it, but I tell you what, you need to eject at the top. That's the key to that whole thing.
15: Yeah,
1: it was funny, the few of the names, and I go to the CNBC market page is a good just to see what that's, it's just my bookmark one, and one of their market movers are four of the names that you said, SanDisk and Western Digital. I just looked at them and it was like they went off a cliff.
14: Isn't it crazy? When you see
1: it was like
14: it is pretty unbelievable. And so everybody's been asking me, well, where is that money going? And this is why the key is to have a diversified portfolio. When we manage money for our clients, we make sure they're diversified by a number of names. In other words, we're going to have several stocks in the portfolio, but we're also diversified by sector. So in other words, we don't just have tech and AI names. We've got consumer staples and consumer cyclicals. We've got industrials in there and energy names. And even though some of those names have been lagging for the last year and a half, Guess what's doing well now? All of those names, those retailers you always ask me about, Alex, those are perking up. We're starting to see, you know, things in the energy sector again. We're starting to see some of those consumer names. And that's why you want to stay diversified. It's both to manage the risk, but then when that money rotates like it's doing right now, we're participating, we're making money in those names.
15: Okay, well, I've got to ask you about Taylor Farms and Taco Bell.
14: Yeah.
15: That has been in the news lately. Taylor Farms, they said, no, it was a false positive. It's really not us. And Taco Bell, I mean, had
1: explosive
15: their product.
1: Lettuce.
15: Yeah. Right. I mean, what do you... You can't predict that, but that's...
14: You know, it's one of those things, you know, it's where you say, you know, salads have never been so exciting and all of that. But yeah, you can't predict that. But, you know, one of the things you can do is you can say, hey, does this a company that has a history of doing things like that? You know, if it's a one-time deal, you know, that's one thing. Everybody makes a mistake and you say, okay, that's fine. You know, I think about just a year or so ago, CrowdStrike, which was one of the big, you know, security plays when it comes to technology and things like that. They're the cybersecurity play that everybody wants to be in. They dropped the ball. They did an upgrade that put a whole bunch of Microsoft systems at risk. It shut down Delta Airlines and all these various companies for a day. But you know what you saw? You saw institutional investors like myself stick with that name because we knew that was a one-time deal. That's not in the personality of CrowdStrike. It's almost like the stock went and got drunk the night before and it never does that, you know? And so we're like, yeah, you know what? We're still okay with it. Everybody makes a mistake once in a while. But if you get repeat offenders, that's what I'm always on the lookout for. So think back to Chipotle. So there was a time where Chipotle was making people sick and they said, oh, we're sorry about that. And a month later, there was more, you know, stories about Chipotle making people sick. And all of a sudden you realize, you know, there's actually a problem at Chipotle. There's something that they're doing, the way they're cleaning their lettuce or browning their meat or whatever it is. We don't know what it is, but they keep doing it. That's when you start to say, hey, this is a story that's going to continue. I need to avoid this kind of a company.
15: Okay. Well, Chuck Schumer and company are talking about another government shutdown.
14: Oh, jeepers.
15: In October. They like the shutdown. They think it looks good for them. What is that going to do?
14: You know, it's interesting. I hadn't heard that one yet, so I appreciate it. And I don't know. It seems like the government shutdowns have been nothing but
15: the airlines. It's awful for the airlines,
14: thing they fixed, though. So they've got TSA funded outside of that. And that was the only thing that was really kind of hanging things up. Other than that, the market sort of shrugged it off. And so I would expect the same thing to happen here, but you never know. What else are they going to do to put teeth in it? What else are they going to do to hold the market or the economy hostage? And that's really what we have to watch for and see. But if we take what the market has done the last few government shutdowns and we look at that, you know, I think, again, the market will shrug that off. I think it's a political move, and the politics is what's affected. So if the Democrats think this helps them, wow, because the Republicans think that helps them too. Who does it really help? It doesn't help us, the citizens, right?
15: No, exactly.
14: Or maybe it does. They're not spending money when they're shut down, so there is that.
1: Did I see that Tesla's one of the companies are going to announce earnings and stuff today? Do you pay attention to when companies do that?
14: Absolutely. So this is, I love earnings season, and we're in the heart of it right now.
1: They're poised for the biggest earnings move in a year.
14: So watch what they come out with for earnings. So think about it this way. We own shares in companies, right? And the one time we actually get to see, how are they doing? You know, we can hear about it. We can look at the news, whatever. But you know what? When do we get to open up the books and look and say, okay, how much money did we make? That's really where the rubber meets the road. And that's what earnings season is. So we're going to open it up. Google reports tonight also. We'll see what they're doing because that's one of the big Mag 7 names, of that kind of stuff. And so, yeah, we want to see that. But here's what's interesting. I mentioned all these names that were down on the technology side, but other things are doing really well. Of all the names that have reported so far for earnings season, 80% of them have beat what was expected for earnings. That's huge.
1: Whoa.
14: And then also think about this. Of those that beat, so of the 80%, most of them had earnings of an average of 16% growth rate or higher. That's huge. So we're talking about an economy that's doing fantastic. And really, we're talking about all stocks here. This isn't just tech and AI. We're talking consumer names. We're talking, you know, healthcare. Healthcare and financials have been left behind for the last 2 years. All of a sudden, they're coming back to life. It is just amazing, and they're delivering it through those earnings, Kev.
1: What, quick, we just got a couple, 30 seconds. What's the move, what's going to move the market in the next section? What sector, what do you think in the next session?
14: I think this rotation just continues, and so we don't know for sure. Is this going to be a rotation that switches right back to tech and AI in a month? Or are we going to continue to see, like I was mentioning, some of those things like healthcare or financials lead? Yeah. So let's pay attention to earnings. I think that's where the answer lies.
1: All right, my friend, we're going to leave it there, but always learn something when you hang out with Brian Kronk.
14: Thanks for having me, guys.
1: Fabulous. Thanks, week. Brian. We'll chat next week.
14: Sounds good.
1: You bet. The Money Man, collinsandkronk.com. 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In fact, I just got my statement. I was like, well, that's doing pretty good.
15: That's
1: awesome.
15: Thank
1: you, Brian. Thank you, Jeff. 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And then stick to it. That's going to be the key. All right. Quick break. Need to know morning show on the flag. We got some more TiVo coming up. Don Kinsler's coming in. Our lawn and garden. 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
15: Busy,
1: 701-271-1100. 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
1: Morning show. It's coming up on 10 away from 8 o'clock, just about 7:50. You know, he's got a 3-degree guarantee here in moments. I only play Bruce Springsteen. This is the only song I would ever play of Bruce Springsteen. To bring up something that I saw. If you're familiar with the band Journey, Jonathan Cain is the keyboard player for Journey, Rock and Roll Hall of Famer. Wrote a lot of their hits or co-wrote them. He basically said that Bruce Springsteen's a whiny little bitch, so he should just keep his head. So I'm going to make Journey the featured artist. Oh, I just thought that was funny.
15: Yeah. It's ridiculous. Mick Jagger, too. He's like, just knock it off. Play the music.
1: Kevin and Alex, happy hump day. We'll get a, like I said, 3-degree guarantee here in a second. I was just going through some of my info here, and I just texted Mr. Entman. One of the owners of Harley-Davidson Fargo. HD's rolled out a new model of bike. Did you see the Deadwood that they're rolling out? Did you see this?
15: I did.
1: You like the motorcycles.
15: I do.
1: I hadn't seen this. It's a kind of a stripped down. Mm. It's a matte finish on
15: throwback.
1: It. Really, yeah, like a post-World War II kind of a vibe to it. The Harley-Davidson Deadwood. They're only selling it in the U.S. and Canada, and they're going to debut it at the rally in Sturgis on the 7th. Of August.
15: That's
1: so if you're
15: cool.
1: Heading out to the rally, it'd be worth it. It's
15: when we were out there, they debuted those electric bikes.
1: Yeah,
15: remember that?
1: Ho ho!
15: Yeah,
1: that was as fast as I'd ever want to go on any kind of a two-wheeled vehicle.
15: And you couldn't hear it. It didn't have the old Harley sound.
1: And I didn't actually ride it. I just got on the deal on the, when they had it in the trailer. They had it on that gyro in there. And I got on it and he said, you know, give her the goose. I gave, and it's crazy. I said, they came back from a demo ride and the one guy said, that thing is scary fast. Like, as far as acceleration, I thought, an electric Harley, that really? But yeah, it was crazy. A couple of texts here and then we'll get to Dino. I sleep well knowing when the federal government is shut down.
15: Less damage that way, right?
1: They may be doing it again. YouTube link here. Which one is this one? Oh, wait a minute. No, I didn't mean to like take the... Oh, it's a comedian. Thank you. I will look at that later. We never can roll those dry because you never know if they...
15: You never know.
1: They drop a little something. A rancher friend of mine, text says, from Rahm, North Dakota. Rahm, North Dakota, went to Gillette, Wyoming last weekend. He said it's scary dry in Wyoming.
2: Oh, yeah. Very.
1: Yeah. Over the past 5 decades, state and local governments in the U.S. have spent $33 billion on Major League sports stadiums and arenas. The median public contribution covering 73% of construction costs. The taxpayers have paid nearly 3/4 of the cost of each new venue. Yeah, they should maybe figure out how to do that on their own.
15: Right, since they're the ones making money off it and paying teams
1: I feel you. We did that one. We got a lot of text here. One more here. Since the most government shutdowns have occurred while Trump was president, do we still have to call him the master negotiator? Well, when you're negotiating with idiots, how do you? I mean, what do you do?
15: They don't want to negotiate. They want it shut down.
1: Yeah,
15: that's the end game. So
1: they don't like you.
15: They want him to look bad. Yeah, they don't like us either. So yeah,
1: they don't like you. So. Yeah, they don't want that. They don't want deals done. They don't like deals done.
15: The only thing it has to do with Trump is they don't want to get along with him.
1: See, if they wanted to get things done and do deals and make things happen, they would.
15: They would.
1: They would, like he does. But they don't because they're politicians. And the whole point of government is to keep itself in constant problem-solving mode. It's like, don't ever solve the problem. Just always have the problem and talk about it. And maybe you're going to fix it and spin around like a hamster on a wheel and look busy.
15: It's tedious full of in the government, too.
1: Yeah. 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Decades of putting people to work where people need them. They guarantee the work, and you get paid the same day. 701-566-8755. 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How'd it go yesterday?
2: Forecasted 78. We hit 79 yesterday. Going to go 81 today. Today's one of those, I know Alex won't agree, but one of the top 10 days this year. A lot of sunshine, light winds. And low humidity today.
15: I like that. Why wouldn't I agree with that?
2: Because there's a little bit of smoke out there.
15: Yeah, well, I don't like smoke.
2: I know.
15: That's fine.
1: I just tell you, it's perfect for us because we're in pre-party mode for Turkey Days. Beautiful Frazee, Minnesota this weekend. We've got a little pre-party.
2: Oh, that's this weekend.
1: Yeah.
2: Nice.
1: Yeah. The warm-up is today, baby.
2: All right. And then down to the
15: what was that, Kev? That's what I thought.
1: And then our wedding call in Frazee this weekend.
2: That's awesome. Then our warm-up continues. Upper 80s Thursday, low 90s Friday, mid to upper 90s over the weekend. We're going to have a beautiful day today. 81 for the 3-degree guarantee.
1: Beautiful.
15: Very nice.
1: What's going on in Hollyweird?
15: Well, the 38th annual Shark Weeks gets underway Sunday on the Discovery Channel. I know.
1: I love it.
15: Yeah, you're a fan. There's a lot of fans. They've been doing it a long time.
1: Yeah, my favorite is when they drag the decoy behind South Africa off the, what is it, Cape Horn or whatever down there. It's the largest concentration of great white sharks in the world. And they hit that thing, and that's when you see the sharks go airborne, those massive, 15, 18-foot long great whites going airborne, hitting the decoy.
15: I've never seen Shark
1: Week. I will send you a link.
15: Okay. Jelly Roll's daughter says, the internet will crumble if fans found out the real reason why Jelly Roll and his wife, Bunny, went their separate ways. But
1: who cheated on
15: who?
1: Won't
15: say what it is.
1: Something's up. But I just saw him at a concert. He said the only time he's going to say it, that his wife is his best friend. Bunny's his best friend. He just went on about how she always will be.
15: I don't know
1: where he was without
15: her. She was seen kissing some younger guy too recently.
1: She posted a nice hug with Chad. What's his name from Nickelback?
15: Could be her. Kissing another guy just to get back at him because he's the one who filed. But
1: I don't know.
15: They're saying that the FIFA World Cup gave a $20 billion boost to the U.S. economy. So that's where sports helped the entire country. Wow. I think it boosted the whole nation's morale, too.
1: Yep,
15: it was great to see those people. And I like this. CVS said this week that their pharmacies will now dispense prescriptions for medications for dogs and cats. Allergy meds, all that. Otherwise, you have to go to your vet to get them. This way, if you don't want to go to the vet can write a prescription and you just go to your pharmacy. I love it.
1: That's cool.
15: It might be more convenient depending on where you're at. And as of now, I have to go to the vet to get all my stuff.
1: Sure. Pet drugs at CVS. Don't mix those up.
15: And those are my headlines. Entertaining or not, you decide.
1: I don't need a tick treatment when I'm looking for an antibiotic.
15: No, don't get those.
1: Don't want to do that.
15: No.
1: One note I did see, it's kind of show busy. ESPN has got a lot of layoffs going on this week. Cam Newton, they let go. But they did give Tim Tebow a new contract, which is great. Tim Tebow's an amazing human.
15: Oh, yeah.
1: Won the Heisman, former Florida quarterback, former.
15: So it may or may not be about money.
1: Yeah, and it's like a number of the big like iHeart, huge layoffs going on through their whole company, and it's like I don't know if they're going to be automating or if they're going to what's the reasoning behind it. But I have two friends that are just got laid off from iHeart. Trying to figure out what's going on over there, but there's some layoffs going on here and there. This Jelly Roll thing kind of had, never really paid attention to much of that, but it's kind of got me wondering.
15: I'm wondering what's going on.
1: I was a fan of the two of them. They had such a great story coming up together.
15: And yeah, you never
1: saving
15: know.
1: Saving each other from addiction and all that. All right, news break
6: time
1: coming
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1: up.
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3: Yeast will play a key role in the global fight against highly pathogenic avian influenza. University of New York is bioengineering a yeast to produce a hemagglutinin protein found in three strains of the H5N1 avian influenza. The plan should confer immunity to chickens that eat the modified yeast. Since 2022, HPAI has led to the deaths of more than 175 million chickens, turkeys, and other poultry. European and Asian farmers have a vaccine, but there is none available yet in the United States. Yeast has been used to create effective human vaccines against hepatitis B and the HPV virus as well.
6: 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WCFG Dilworth, Fargo, Moorhead, USA. The Flag. It's 8 o'clock.
4: The U.S. would prefer to negotiate with Iran. I'm Dave Anthony, Fox News. But Secretary of State Marco Rubio also said this morning,
5: commercial ships are going through the straits and they're being blown up. The United States is defending that shipping and in addition is targeting the places that are launching against those ships.
4: After an 11th straight night of American bombing, and President Trump just posted on Truth Social a few minutes ago, anytime Iran shoots at a ship in the Strait of Hormuz, the U.S. will bomb and destroy one bridge or power plant. Fox's Trey Yingst's in Tel Aviv.
23: The Department of War has released the name of the fourth U.S. soldier that was killed over the weekend during that ballistic missile attack against Jordan. It's Sergeant Angel Romper Saad of Ozone Park, New York. Now, President Trump will attend the dignified transfer of all four service members killed.
4: They'll return in flag-draped caskets at Dover Air Force Base in 2 hours. Iran launched more attacks today at Gulf countries with U.S. bases, Bahrain and Jordan. Oil prices keep surging back up, and the price of the gas pumps 17 cents higher than last Wednesday. And while the U.S. preventing Iran from getting a nuclear weapon remains at the heart of the conflict, President Trump has a plan to help Saudi Arabia with nuclear energy.
24: It has to be submitted to Congress for review, but the plan is likely to face opposition over fears it could lead to the creation of another nuclear-armed state. According to Reuters, the agreement doesn't block the Saudis from enriching uranium, a pathway to nuclear weapons, nor does it require International Atomic Energy Agency inspections.
4: That's Fox's Jonathan Savage. New Fox News power rankings give Democrats a slight November election edge trying to take back control of the House. The Republican redistricting in Texas and Florida could help the GOP keep a slim majority. In Arizona, a congressman's trying to be governor.
25: I was overwhelmed when I started seeing those vote totals come in. It's awesome.
4: Andy Biggs got more than 70% of the vote, winning the Republican primary. He's trying to unseat Democratic Governor Katie Hobbs. Trump-backed candidates for Congress also won. America's listening to Fox News.
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4: Well, after President Trump pays tribute to the four American troops killed last week in the Iran conflict when their flag-draped caskets arrive at Dover Air Force Base, he'll head south and go to Georgia.
31: President Trump's visit comes less than 6 months after his trip to a North Georgia steel factory and ahead of two major midterm elections in the state. His stop in Marietta is expected to highlight education, according to officials at Wheeler High School in Cobb County. He's also expected to talk about the recent launch of Trump Accounts, a federal savings and investment vehicle for children. Republican Rick Jackson, a healthcare CEO and political newcomer, is facing former Atlanta Mayor Keisha Lance Bottoms in Georgia's gubernatorial race and is expected to appear with Trump. Congressman Mike Collins is also expected to be there. He's taking on incumbent Democratic Senator John Ossoff in the general election. Tanya J. Powers, Fox News.
4: Tropical storm Bertha keeps churning just south of the Gulf Coast. Could hit land later today.
7: It is moving very slow, so we're waiting for that landfall somewhere around the mouth of the Mississippi in southeastern Louisiana.
4: Fox Weather's Marissa Torres is in New Orleans, where some are filling sandbags.
7: We do have some surge that's expected around 2 to 4 feet. For those low-lying coastal roads, those could be inundated and impassable as we get through some high tide cycles today and by tomorrow morning.
4: A plane that went down decades ago in a crash that led to airline industry changes has been found.
8: 52 people died when the Pan Am Clipper Endeavor crashed near Puerto Rico in April of 1952, many of whom were lost because passengers had trouble finding life vests and the crew had problems pulling out life rafts after the plane landed in the water. It eventually sank. That incident led to the now customary pre-flight briefings and safety demonstrations, something all passengers are used to as part of the travel process.
4: That's Fox's Kevin Uretsky on Wall Street. Ahead of the opening bell this hour, we've had stock futures down. I'm Dave Anthony, and this is Fox News.
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1: Well, crews working to repair a water main break near 13th Avenue South and 15th Street South. City of Fargo said six homes affected by the broken main, about 18 inches in diameter. The city says the Public Works Department was notified of the break in the early morning hours of Tuesday. While the city says they're still unsure about the cause of the break, construction crews were working in the area this week for storm sewer repairs. As always, be sure to slow down for working crews. Abdirashid Dool of Pelican Rapids, Minnesota, has pled guilty to federal wire fraud charges for his role in defeating our future fraud scheme. Dool is the 68th person convicted in the scandal involving the food program during the COVID pandemic. He faces up to 20 years in prison. From March to December 2021, Dool submitted fraudulent reimbursement claims defeating our future on behalf of the nonprofits Balail Mosque and Multicultural Resource Center. They claim to be operating meal sites in Pelican Rapids and Moorhead. Well, the next phase of construction on 40th Avenue South in Moorhead's begun. Street is closed from 11th Street to 16th Street South. The road's been reopened from 8th Street to 11th Street South and 16th Street to 20th Street South. This part of work expected to last about 6 weeks. A roundabout being built at 40th Avenue and 14th Street South near Reinerston Elementary, where 9-year-old Adam Amin was struck and killed by a city truck. From the Flag Family Newsroom, I'm Jim Miller.
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1: That's us, Kevin and Alex. Coming up on 9 after 8 in the morning. Happy hump day. You know, that day.
0: Uh-oh. Yeah, guess what day it is. Yeah. Guess what day it is.
1: It is Wednesday. If you have to work this weekend, then they're just happy Wednesday.
15: Yeah, we like the hump day, though. We can see the weekend from here.
1: Yeah.
15: It's close.
1: Yeah, and the weekend's going to be hot.
15: Yeah, it was nice and cool this morning, though. It still is. We're still at 52.
1: Yeah,
15: so
1: it's very nice.
15: It's a relief there. 81 for the high today. Lots of sunshine. Perfect day to get out and water, because otherwise it's hot and miserable when you're out there. Tomorrow, 88. Friday, we do have a 30% chance of rain there overnight, and 91 for the high. Saturday, Dean's got us down for 97, and on Sunday, 99. So after the next couple days, hot, hot, hot again.
1: Yeah, buddy.
15: Uh-huh.
1: Got a Don Kinsler on deck and talk some lawn and garden, whatever you got. 701-271-1100, call or text right now. Somebody texted in and said, if you guys are in Laverne, Minnesota, you got to check out the world's tallest nutcracker. They put it up last week at 66 feet. Look at this thing. At Uncle Sam Nutcracker.
15: Oh, cool.
1: So you know. Yeah, down in Laverne. All right. Yeah. Thinking about, boy, reading about that new Harley, I'm kind of getting the bug.
15: Well, it's that time of year. It's like, oh, man, it'd be fun to go to Sturgis again.
1: I'm getting the two-wheel bug. But yeah, it's in Laverne if you're out and about this weekend. Check out the world's tallest nutcracker. Thank you for that. Let's see here. A quote from Ayn Rand. Thank you for that. For those who hate America, this song is for you. Fight Inside of Me, Merle Haggard. Oh, yeah, there's a good one. Hey, guys, you know why I do not fear an IRS audit? It's because I do not cheat on my taxes. All of these government officials who refuse being audited and actively try to eliminate any investigation against them immediately look very guilty. Yes, they had nothing to hide, then they would be very transparent about everything. Like if I said, if there's no problem, then what's the problem?
15: Right.
1: There's no problem, then what's the problem turning over the voter rolls? Just turn them over. Show them up. There you go. Good stuff. We got more we'll get to coming up, but Don is here to talk a little lawn and garden. Welcome back, my friend.
2: Good morning. I am enjoying the cool weather.
15: Yeah. It's a nice change.
2: Oh, when that north wind kind of blew in, and last night, it was so nice to be in the yard without feeling the oppression of that heat and humidity. So the plants are enjoying it this morning. I'm enjoying it this morning.
1: I have a question to lead off. Uncle Kev did some weed eating, and I weed-eated too short. Okay? So they basically ran, going up against the our border or whatever. It's like timbers, in the yard where the grass ends and the rock starts. And I cut the grass, way short.
15: Oh, so you burnt
1: there's
15: it?
1: Like the, yeah.
15: Okay.
1: It's like dead now, a foot out from the timbers all the way around. I'm kicking myself because I did it. Will that come back, do you think? I'm thinking we're going to keep water on it, but
2: yeah. And so if it's scalped down like that, chances are it will come back. There's probably enough crown there, the spot between the grass blades and the roots.
1: It's a buzz cut.
2: Enough. Yeah, there's probably enough of a crown there. If you actually ate down into the roots, so that you had dirt flying, then it might not be. But I think it's probably going to be okay. And you hit the key word there, water. At first, when you said you got too close, I was afraid you had gotten too close to a tree.
15: Oh.
1: Nope, I've been really good on that.
2: I've written garden columns on the case of the murdered tree.
15: Oh, no.
1: A weed whacker will tear the bark.
2: Yes. Yep. And in fact, I followed the case of a tree on one of the schools that had been the person that was maintaining the lawn had gotten too close to even older trees with the weed whacker. And you could see the string trimmer marks. Mm. And that tree, as I followed it over the case of about 5 years, it did die. So even established trees can easily be killed. That's why a circle of mulch is so great around trees. You don't need to get that close.
15: Sure.
2: And those weed whips, sometimes that string goes in places you don't always notice where it's going. You follow me?
1: Yep.
2: You know, sometimes it's easy to get too close to something and kill something we didn't intend to kill.
1: No, and we did that with the, and yeah, I took care of that when we did the mulch and the rings around them now, too. Not worried about that. But yeah, don't ever want to, I remember that conversation we had 3 or 4 years ago before I did all the mulching around the trees. Don't hit the thing with the seed mark.
2: You know, and sometimes you think that outer bark is going to just deadish, like a fence post or something, wooden post, but it's not. The life blood of that tree is right inside that bark. And so even an older established tree, and that injury is cumulative. So a little nick this week, a little nick in a couple of weeks, you know, it's cumulative. And so, unfortunately, I do see a number of trees each year that have suffered that. And there's kind of no reversal oftentimes on that. So I'm glad you brought that up, Kevin.
15: Now, I would think the lifeblood would be in the center of the tree.
2: Yes, you would think so.
15: That would make sense. I didn't know that
2: the inside wood of a tree is actually the structural support.
15: Huh.
2: And the right underneath the outer bark is called the cambium layer, and that's the layer of growth cells, and that's right inside that is where the tubes are going up and down, carrying water, nutrients, and all that good stuff. So actually the inner wood, sometimes we think that must be what pumps it up.
15: Well, yeah, that's what
2: I thought.
15: But the
2: inner wood is actually more support tissue.
15: Well, you learn something every day.
2: Yes, count the day lost, we don't. I strive to learn something new every day.
15: That's right. Now, you were talking about, you've been getting emails, people have been overwatering their new trees and dying?
2: Yeah, in this extreme heat, you know, prolonged heat, above 90 many, many days, and a newly planted tree that planted this spring, oftentimes we would think, gosh, I don't want that little tree to die from thirst. And so the tendency is to water it, maybe every day. But I'm getting a number of emails and photos from people wondering what's wrong with their little tree because all the leaves are brown and crunchy and it's probably likely dead. And they had been watering it every day. And so even on a newly planted tree in the heat, daily watering is too much.
15: Okay.
2: Those roots need oxygen. And so newly planted tree, and I planted several too this year. So I'm right there with everybody else too, you know, planting new stuff. And once a week, even in the heat, maybe twice a week.
15: Okay.
2: And when we do water, give it a good thorough soaking so that the roots, so it really gets down in there. And when I say a good thorough soaking, a newly planted tree, 1 or 2 5-gallon buckets. You know, we're all impatient. Yeah, I'm impatient. You know, to hold the garden hose there. Sometimes I've counted with our own garden hose. I have to count, you know, 1,001, 1,002 to about 1,045 or 50 to fill up a 5-gallon bucket.
15: Oh.
2: So it takes a while to hold that.
15: Well, yeah, I was going to ask,
2: so
15: how do you know with a hose how much?
2: Exactly. So sometimes in my impatience, I will actually, on a new tree, I'll have a 5-gallon bucket sitting right beside it. I'll fill up the bucket so I know, okay, I'm being patient enough to get it on. Then I'll dump the bucket on. And, you know, maybe it takes 2 5-gallon buckets.
15: Okay.
2: A tree. So again, a thorough soaking, but only once or twice a week, even in the heat.
15: All right, good to know. We do have a couple
2: mulch
15: calls.
2: Around helps.
15: Yeah,
2: you know, mulch around the tree helps greatly too to conserve moisture.
1: That holds it in. Yeah.
15: Yeah. All right, we've got a couple calls there, Kev.
1: We do. Line one is Bill. Bill, you're on with main man Don Kinsler.
3: Oh, thanks, Kevin. Hey, Don. We're on the north end of Riley's Acres up here, and we turn around, our neighbor has got patches of grass, which is, it's not crabgrass, but it's a dark, dark, dark green, grows in a clump, and it's hard as all heck. You step on it, and it almost feels like you're stepping on a porcupine. And the only way I've been able to get rid of it in my yard and keep control of it is some Roundup. And I hate to use that. But you have any, what is it? What kind of grass is this?
2: Well, you've described it well when you said it's not crabgrass, and quackgrass would kind of spread kind of throughout a little bit. You described it well when you mentioned dark green and growing in a clump. That is most likely, and in most yards where I see this, it is tall fescue. the grass called tall fescue. And it's oftentimes a contaminant in grass seed mixes from way back when. It tolerates dryness because it's so deep rooted. Tolerates dryness well. So in many of our lawns that are looking a little crisp and crunchy, if there's a clump or more than one clump of this beautiful dark green grass, but it's kind of coarse and a little weedy, like you say, it's tough to step on. It's probably tall fescue. And using glyphosate, which is the ingredient in original Roundup, is probably the only way to kill that. You know, just spots, treat that, and then it'll have to be reseeded. Or dig out the clump if it's not real big. It's a clump-forming grass, so it's not going to infiltrate the rest of the grass as quickly as things like crabgrass or quackgrass.
3: Oh, thank you very much.
2: Yeah, thank you.
15: All right.
1: There you go. Asked and answered. Let's see. John is online. John, you're on with Don Kinsler.
5: Yeah, thank you. Say, Don, I've got three maple that I planted 3 years ago. This will be the fourth summer. And I've got two birch trees that I planted about 4 or 5 years ago. Anyway, I want to know what your thinking is on when should I pull out the stakes that help them brace. And number two, what about trimming the bottom? You know how the branches start drooping down. When does the guy do that, and what should I do?
2: Okay, for the staking, one or two growing seasons, just to kind of keep until the roots establish enough so that the tree isn't going to tip over in a wind. So one or two growing seasons, then the stakes can be removed. And, no problem if they've been on there longer, but if they've been on there kind of since the time you planted them, now is the time to get them off. So rule of thumb is 1 to 2 growing seasons at most. And when to trim some of the lower branches. On a younger tree, you know, the first maybe 2, 3, 4 years, those lower branches actually help feed the trunk, so you get better growth. You know, they're doing their photosynthesis thing, and they're pumping good stuff down into the tree. But before they get an inch in diameter or smaller, that's the time to remove so you don't leave quite as big of a trunk wound. The timing should be in spring, just before they're starting to leaf out. This time of year, well, if you did it this time of year, it's probably not going to kill the tree. But earlier would be preferred on those.
15: Is it too warm right now, the heat and everything?
2: Yeah, and we're at kind of that point in the growing season where shouldn't be doing a lot of pruning.
15: Yeah,
2: the heat, and they're at a growth stage where sometimes pruning will cause a spurt of growth. And this time of year, we want the tree to kind of start hunkering down and already looking towards fall. So pruning this time of year, again, it wouldn't kill it if you did it, but delaying till next spring might be better. But again, if right now you're in the mood, it's, you know, it would probably be fine to remove some lower branches now, but I would prefer to wait until next spring.
5: And how far back you prune it to the trunk?
2: So if there are lower branches that are going to get in the way of mowing and restricting things that way, then you should prune all the way back to the trunk. But there's at the junction of those branches and the main trunk, there's a little raised circle called the branch collar, and when you cut back, that should be left intact, so you don't leave a stub, but you cut back so it's not perfectly flush with the trunk, but just a hair outside of that, called the collar of the tree.
1: Oh.
5: Okay. Thank you, Don. Appreciate
2: it. Yeah, it's one of those types of things when you look at that junction between that branch and the trunk, you say, oh, sure, I see that raised area. Exactly.
15: You know when you get in there.
2: You got it.
1: I have some pine trees to trim next spring, and I did not know that. There's the thing I learned today with Don. We got to take a quick break. 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
1: Need to Know Morning Show on the flag. Happy Hump Day, 825. Hanging with Don Kinsler this week, Lawn and Garden Chat. And any questions, 701-271-1100. Ryan has a question for Don. Don, or Ryan, go ahead. What do you got for Don?
2: Hey, Don. Say, more of a comment. We've been in our house 16 years now, and we've had every type of thing done to our lawn. But this year, my wife found a new product. You were talking about the winter kill and the pet spots and how difficult that is to clean up. Well, this new product, it's by a company called Sunday. And I tell you what, my back lawn looks like a football field right now. It is so gorgeous. The biggest thing is we got to mow that sucker twice a week just to keep up on it. I've never seen my lawn look as good as it does now. And they have several different products that are all pet friendly, so you can leave your pets out immediately. And they have several different products for killing weeds, for fertilizing, for getting the pet spots out, and even their grass seed is specifically designed to reconstitute those areas from the winter kill. It's a fantastic product.
3: Yeah, would you give the name again, please?
2: Sunday, like the day of the week.
4: Sunday.
3: Oh, that's fascinating. I am totally not familiar with it. As soon as I get back to the office, I am going to look it up. It's always interesting to see because new products are being introduced, and so it's always interesting. So what I do with a product like that, so now I'm curious what's in it. So what I do is I look up that product, look at the label. You mentioned the grass seed. It'll be fascinating to see kind of what grasses are in there. And so I'm happy to hear that it's doing so well. So are these treatments that you gave the lawn?
2: Yes. Yeah. Simple ones. I mean, bags with a siphon deal where you hook up your hose and just spray it.
1: Yeah, I'm looking at the website right now. Yeah, if you go to getsunday.com, there you go. Yeah, hook it to the hose and away you go.
3: Yeah, so that's interesting.
2: My wife is great at finding stuff like that.
3: Yeah, that's awesome. So when I get back, yeah, I'm going to take a good look at it too. So I'm happy that it performed well for you. It sounds like they have a number of different products.
2: Oh, yeah.
4: Well, and yeah, it's nice that it works well with pets too and you know, dead spots from pets because that's a real problem for a lot of people.
1: Thanks for the tip, Ryan.
2: But also you can also let your pets out immediately on mm-hmm. it. It's not going to harm them.
4: Yeah, you don't have to wait an hour.
2: You and I both know with all our dogs.
4: Yeah, exactly. Exactly. You
3: know, one thing that I find so fascinating.
2: Right, have a good one, guys.
3: Yeah,
4: thanks, Ryan.
3: I appreciate your call. One thing that I really enjoy on a lot of these products is looking at the label. Because the labels give so much good information. You know, they'll give the active ingredients, you know, be mm-hmm. interesting on that fertilizer to kind of analyze what the fertilizer is. And
4: then to see what's new in there.
3: And what's new in there. And so it's always fun. As I always say, we're all in this together. So it's great to share information. And the labels are such a wealth of information. And even like on lawn fertilizer, I found some of the generic types do not perform as well as some of the maybe national brands that have more science and research into it. And of course, the label indicates what's in these products.
1: Yeah, I was just reading about these products. It talks about they're made with mystery-free ingredients.
4: Uh-huh.
1: And everything's pet-friendly. It's one of the, you know, that's the products where they do it. Yeah, that's... and for sure, if you have... We always worry about that. Like right now, our foster dog, Finn, has been with us about a week. So I'm not doing any pest control, not doing any, you can't do anything like that. So,
3: you know, that brings up a good point too. I'm oftentimes asked if people need to do some weed control on their lawn. Is this product safe? Mm-hmm. But the label will indicate many products need to dry and then they're safe, you know, as long as a person is going on to them when they're wet. But the label usually needs to indicate that.
1: We got to wrap it up there, my friend. We'll chat in a couple of weeks.
3: Always,
1: thanks for coming.
3: Always great to be here. You guys have a great
5: day. I'm Taylor Riggs, and this is the Fox Business Report. Crude oil prices are higher as investors monitor developments in the Iran conflict. Brent crude, the global benchmark, topped $95 a barrel earlier. AT&T is reporting upbeat earnings. It's been picking up more customers with a monthly phone plan.

0: 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Pulte's profit declined in the recent quarter. It continues to deal with high interest rates and rising costs. ChatGPT's creator OpenAI is launching new corporate software that extends beyond artificial intelligence. Business Insider says OpenAI Presence is designed to automate services, including parts of customer support and sales. That's your Fox Business Report. I'm Jenny Cosola, invested in you.
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4: Crews working to repair a water main break near 13th Avenue South and 15th Street South. And according to the city of Fargo, six homes affected by the broken main, about 18 inches in diameter. City says the Public Works Department was notified of the break in the early morning hours of Tuesday. While the city says there are still unsure cases, the cause of the break, construction crews were working in the area for storm sewer repairs. A reminder, be careful in those zones where workers are present. U.S. Department of Health and Human Services has awarded more than $3.5 million to support state health programs. More than $2 million will go to UND for biomedical research and workforce training through its Transcend Initiative. Another $1.5 million will go to the North Dakota Department of Health and Human Services through a CDC preparedness program. Federal officials say the grants support biomedical research, workforce development, and public health preparedness. Trump administration defers more than $1 billion in Medicaid payments to the Minnesota and California regions because of suspected fraud and noncompliance. Health and Human Services Secretary Robert F. Kennedy Jr. says this is part of the administration's strategy to stop fraud before it happens rather than claw back problematic spending after bad actors are prosecuted. Federal government hasn't provided data or explanation on how the deferral amount was calculated. From the Flag Family Newsroom, I'm Jim Miller.
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13: Oh, there you go. Need to Know Morning Show on the flag. Happy Wednesday. It's hump day. Kevin and Alex coming up on 23 in front of 9 in the morning. Got some TiVo teed up. Henley is 79 today.
14: Huh.
13: Probably his most iconic vocal. We agree. Yeah, Hotel California.
14: Yeah, good stuff.
13: He was kind of a jerk. I think I told you. Yeah. Howard Stern introduced me to Don Henley at a thing at the Hard Rock. Well, the only time I've ever been in New York, and I got to go to this Hard Rock Cafe. It's a big iconic radio station party that was going on there, and I went to the bar. I didn't know Howard Stern was, but he was just a tall dude. I was talking
14: fuzzy
13: to him
14: hair.
13: A little bit. Yeah. And I was in, I can't, I was there from San Antonio, and we were part of, you know, we got invited to this radio, it was a radio thing. And so I'm from San Antonio, Texas, and Stern goes, "Hey, Don, this guy's from Texas," because Henley's from Texas. And he said, "Oh, where are you from?" And I said, "I'm up from San Antonio." And I said, "Well, actually," I said, "I'm from Minnesota, but I live in San Antonio." He goes, "Oh, whatever." And he walks away. I go, "Sorry."
14: Just didn't have time.
13: No time for me. Minnesota, what? Now, whatever. You're not Texas. He just didn't seem like he was having a nice night.
14: Yeah,
13: we
14: yeah.
13: have got a...
14: We all have our days.
13: Dino said top 10 day today. Like... For the summer.
14: Yeah. It's telling us going to be, really, it's, we're at 56 now, heading up to 81 today with sunshine. Going to be super nice. It gets warmer as we head towards the weekend, 88 tomorrow. Friday, slight chance of rain overnight, 91. Hopefully we'll get some. Saturday, 97, and Sunday, 99. So going to be warm again.
13: Yep. Hot.
14: Mm-hmm.
13: Where we're going with that bad boy. 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They're in Buxton. 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And any questions you got, happy to take care of you. Love to earn your business, as we say. Just checking text here. Got a few of them. Is Turkey Day still doing the car show? Yes, I believe they are. The Tyler Shipman Memorial Car Show, where they have a lot of Fieros, because Tyler was a young man who died. Lost his cancer battle. And there's a lot of Fieros that come in. But I do believe they have different cars. But if you just search Turkey Days, you'll see all the calendar of events and all that stuff is this weekend. If you're in Lakes Country, come on over. 32 Below's playing Saturday night.
14: That'd be a good time.
13: We're going to have some fun. 32 Below's going to be at the big deal with Rick Adams and Fabulous Armadillos, too, at the Moorhead Legion. They're raising money for the Honor Flight.
14: Yep.
13: That is Friday night. So... that's going to be fun. Let's see here. Scott Bissent on the TiVo in a moment. We're going to continue that, right?
14: Yes.
13: All right.
14: Good stuff on him.
13: Looks like the Ryan sent a picture of his backyard with the stuff he's using.
14: Oh.
13: It looks beautiful. Okay, I think we are all... The U.S. should host the next FIFA World Cup as well. The world needs another chance to love the American people without us having to go to war protecting the entire free world and their interests. Interested that has a solid point there. Oh, there's another picture of the Mitch McConnell thing. Now he's sitting with Beetlejuice and the guy with the shrunken head. And
14: yeah, I haven't heard from him lately.
13: It's like the gift that keeps on giving is the Mitch. And why is he all dressed up like he's heading home? Like he's waiting for the nurse to take him.
14: Yeah, that doesn't. That's not right. He should be in his hospital gown.
13: That was just weird. All right, 701-271-1100. Thank you. Keep the Red Wing Shoes and Boots text line busy. And you can also call that same number, the Fidium studio line, anytime. Anytime you need to let us know something, whatever we need to know. You know the deal. TiVo, let's keep going.
14: All right, we've got more from Scott Bessent here, and he was on with Maria. And inflation is down, and our economy is good.
15: Let's talk about the macro story. Secretary, this economy has been on fire, and now we see evidence that, in fact, inflation is going down. U.S. consumer prices declining in June for the first time in 6 years. You had the June CPI showing inflation at 3.5% month over month. Prices were down 0.4%, driven by a big decline in gasoline prices since 2022. You say inflation will keep coming down as AI stands to double productivity. How would you assess the macro story today, sir?
16: I would assess the macro story as being very healthy, because if we look, what gives me the great confidence is the underlying economy. The general trend of the economy is very strong, and importantly, on the other side,
14: what happened?
13: I don't know. It seized up on me here. Hang on. That was really weird. It was going along, and
14: and then it wasn't.
13: No, he doesn't. I wish we could just have, if I could have some, like a tape machine with tape, and the tape machine runs, and then the tape does, because all the digital stuff, it wants to just implode.
14: Yeah, sometimes your internet connection or something maybe goes out. Who knows?
13: Yeah, hang on here. See, we'll go back to where he was.
16: I would assess the macro story as being very healthy, because if we look, what gives me the great confidence is the underlying economy. The general trend of the economy is very strong, and importantly, on the other side, the core inflation number has not accelerated due to the short-term rise in energy prices. So, you know, we've got strong underlying growth, core inflation under control, and that's a formula both for a great economy and for strong markets.
15: What would be your expectation for growth in the second half of the year, Secretary?
16: Yeah, I'm not going to give a guess, but I think that 3% is minimum, not unreasonable, and I think we can start coming back towards the Fed's target level. I think PCE inflation versus CPI inflation. PCE has some quirky things in it where, you know, like the stock market goes up, and because of portfolio management costs, the costs are going up. I think those are going to be adjusted this year.
15: Yeah.
16: So I think inflation's under control. What the president and HHS, Bobby Kennedy, Dr. Oz have done on drug pricing is just fantastic. You know, we're seeing the drug pricing down, and you know, that affects all Americans.
14: Yeah, that's what Brian's saying too. When he was in, everything's good. The economy's just rolling along, and that's what we want.
13: Well, we got to see if we can get the oil question, you know, get the problem there under control, and make positive steps towards that, then that solves this even more.
14: Yeah. Well,
13: you know,
14: here Bessent talks about what we learned from COVID.
15: And one of the best parts, I think, of the president's agenda is how he zeroed in on the fact that the supply chain needs to be in America for the things that America relies on. And you talked about this recently. The supply chain coming back to America has been critical to ensure that the U.S. can make and produce our own, like, pharmaceuticals and semiconductor chips, the things that are national security related, so much so that the U.S. government took a stake in Intel. What a move. The stock has soared since you actually made that investment. Same with MP and the rare earth companies. Will there be more companies that you're expecting to take stakes in?
16: Well, Maria, what we're trying to do is create market signals and show the market where we're going. You know, in essence, trying to tell investors, okay, here's where the puck's going to be. Skate to it quickly, because you know, we want private sector solutions, and we're seeing that. But what you're talking about is resilience. And we inherited an economy that was a mess. But one of the underreported things was the lack of resilience. As I've said many times, the only good thing about COVID was it was a beta test for if we the supply chains were to be cut off, you know, during a protracted major power conflict. And you know, unfortunately, we discovered that we had been thinking too much about efficiency, too much about low cost, and not enough about resiliency. So I can tell you that this administration across all agencies, whether it's Treasury, Commerce, DOW, the USTR, everyone is focused on resiliency, and President Trump is going to hold us to that standard.
13: Oh, yay.
14: Yeah, and we did learn that from COVID, man, that we don't want China in charge of our drugs. That was huge.
13: All of it. All of the supply chain stuff, parts, all coming back here. We got to be able to do that here. Yep.
14: Well,
13: amen to that.
14: This is why Trump is hitting Canada with more tariffs.
15: Yeah, and of course, this week is a big week for tariffs because Section 122 tariffs expire, Section 301 tariffs to be implemented, and the president is poised to unleash new tariffs, fresh tariffs, on dozens of countries soon as this week, we're told, as the president has imposed a 50% tariffs on some Canadian goods, including cars, alcohol, and dairy products. What is the trade discrimination that is at hand causing the president to hike tariffs here on Canada?
16: Well, I think it's something that we've discussed with our Canadian colleagues for a long time, and they haven't done anything about it. You know, they're highly discriminatory on dairy products, U.S. Alcohol and beverages have been removed from Canadian shelves. So, you know, this is really just reciprocity in terms of what they've done to our great U.S. companies.
15: Secretary, this is an incredible week. It's the final week for the House before their August recess, and they're juggling a lot of things. They've got Reconciliation 3.0. They've got a continuing resolution, NDAA, perhaps a Congress stock ban on the agenda.
13: Yeah.
15: What's most important in terms of priority? Because we're all expecting the Democrats to shut down government again in October. We just spoke with one of our guests, Congressman Schweiker, who said, we are borrowing $93,000 every second. So whatever's in this Reconciliation 3.0, he says, it has to include strict dollar-for-dollar and year-for-year spending cuts to ensure fiscal sanity. What's your take on all of this? Where to cut, where to save money, and what is a priority before the midterms in terms of legislation, in your view?
16: Yeah, a couple of things, Maria. So first of all, let's go back to the top of your show, that in terms of the waste, fraud, and abuse, if we can save hundreds of billions of dollars on that, then we don't need to cut programs. So that's why this is all areas of government, all hands on deck to get this done. You know, part of it is get us into balance and bring down this terrible deficit to GDP that we inherited. We're also working on the Clarity Act to make the U.S. the best place for digital assets. And I think we're at the one-yard line on that. It's in the Senate now. So we'd like to see that pass before Congress heads home. And as you said, we don't need another government shutdown.
15: Yeah.
16: Last year, the Democrats, the longest shutdown in history. And when I was up on the Hill testifying, some of the Democrats had the temerity to say, oh, you were wrong in your GDP projection. reaction. And I said, yeah, it was because you shut down the government. Yeah. Right? So you know, they're willing to hurt the American people to score cheap political points. And somehow there's this narrative that you can see brewing in Democratic circles where they say, well, that because the president or the Republicans had the presidency, the House, the Senate, the American people will blame it on Republicans. And I think just like some of these failed candidates who they've had to pull off the stage, the American people are smart and aren't going to fall for that.
15: Yeah. Real quick before you go.
13: Amen.
14: Smart man. I am so glad he is in charge. Scott Bessent. He is something else.
13: Absolute rock star.
14: Yep.
13: The guy is. I mean,
14: he's watching our money, and I'm glad of it.
13: We would have better. You wouldn't have shut the government down over the ICE thing. And he shut it down over a complete lunacy over the ICE deal. The fun. Remember all that?
14: Longest shutdown in record.
13: Yeah. And they're still out there harassing ICE out doing their jobs.
14: Yep.
13: It's unbelievable. All right. Need to know morning show. Awesome TiVo today. Be right back.
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0: off I-29.
1: People with chronic lower back pain have often tried lots of different things, and most of those things just don't work. And they're searching things that do work. Non-surgical spinal decompression is a type of treatment done with a specialized machine that has very high success rates, and we're lucky to be one of the few clinics in the entire state that has it.
2: Every step I took caused severe pain. I really can't pinpoint when it started. I'd been under chiropractic care before and knew that that was the route I wanted to go. So I started searching and looking for someone different to take care of me. I had seen a sign in the neighborhood not too far from where I live that said the clinic, and it talked about sports care and family care. So I went online and checked out the biographicals. When I saw the one for Dr. Zimmerman, I was impressed with his work history and the fact that he too had suffered from a low back injury. And the next appointment, I can walk without pain. I mean, I feel like I want to dance all the time, and I again can play and walk with my German Shepherd puppy.
1: So whether it's chronic lower back pain, sciatica, knee injuries from running, neck pain, headaches, or shoulder problems, the clinic can help.
3: Need to know morning show on the flag. It's an appropriate song. All Alex wants to do is dance with a forecast like this. Or sleep by the pool.
4: Right?
5: How'd you know?
4: She could be dancing in the pool.
3: We're just about ready to make our way out of here. Before we do that, we got to let Dean deliver the good news. This is when this is the time of year when he's always got the smile. Everybody's loving on Dean.
4: Well, most of the time. There's a few that aren't.
3: No. I'm loving on you. You've been delivering on the weekends.
4: I'll tell you
5: that's
4: what.
5: That's the big thing.
4: Yeah. Last summer, remember, kind of lousy weekends?
5: And
4: this summer, we have been lucky with the... Now, again, we could use rain. That's the only bad thing. It's a little hot. And so, you saw the story with the fish and, out in lakes country, the lake levels are low and the temperatures in the lakes are a little warm for this time of the year. But we are looking at a beautiful day today. A lot of sunshine. We're currently in the 50s to near 60. We'll warm it up into the low 80s today with a west-southwest wind about 5 to 10. Clear skies tonight, not as cool, around 60 with south winds on the light side. And we're warming it up even further. A little breezier on Thursday, Friday. Upper 80s Thursday, low 90s Friday. Only chance of rain I see over the next week is Friday night. Overnight Friday night, as we'll see some scattered storms come into the area as hotter air pushes in. And that hotter air arrives over the weekend, mid to upper 90s over the weekend.
5: I like it.
4: Oof.
5: Keep it coming.
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3: 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A couple of reminders for you as we're heading out of here. Tomorrow, Big Game James is going to be out live at All Sauger Meats 3 to 5. I'm sorry, not tomorrow. Today. Today, yeah. 3 to 5 at All Sauger Meats, the one on Veterans in Fargo. He's going to be registering to get into the big gridiron getaway, the Vegas, to see the herd in Vegas against UNLV. How awesome will that be October 10th? Not only are you going to Vegas, two of you, airfare, hotel, and VIP ticket treatments. That's free food, the whole deal, free food and free beverages, including adult beverages. And we're gonna make it happen. And All Sauger's today, 3 to 5, with Big Game James putting out summer sausage, some pepperoni, some smoked turkey.
5: Good stuff. That's the one right across from Costco off
3: and
5: Veterans Boulevard.
3: It's the first chance to get registered. We're going to do a lot of registering. The party's going to be in September at Kingpin's, and somebody's going to Vegas. And then mark your calendar a week from tomorrow. We've got a radio auction going to be happening a week from tomorrow. And man, are we talking about
5: deals.
3: Seriously.
5: Yes.
3: We've got guitars and gym memberships and tools and tires. So that's a week from tomorrow. And that'll be on Jay's show from 2 to 4 right here on the flag. So how about some dinner for 8 at ZD's?
5: Yes, please.
3: How about that? Yeah. All right. That's all I had for you.
5: Got to
3: rock and roll.
5: Have a good one. See you tomorrow. Hallstrom's in next.
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3: A new Trump threat to Iran. I'm Dave Anthony, Fox News. The president posted that on Truth Social, writing, from this time forward, anytime Iran shoots at a ship in the Strait of Hormuz, the U.S. will bomb and destroy one bridge or power plant.
13: The president always prefers to negotiate and reach a deal on these things. And we're prepared, willing to do that. We've tried to do that now for a year and a half, but we're also not going to sit by and let ships be blown up or Americans be attacked.
3: Secretary of State Marco Rubio said that this morning at a summit in the Philippines after an 11th straight night of American bombing.
14: The target list expanding, deeper strikes inside of Iranian territory, along with a variety of positions near to the Strait of Hormuz.
3: Fox's Trey Yingst also reports from Tel Aviv.
14: The Iranians launched new counterattacks overnight, triggering sirens in Bahrain and Kuwait. The Jordanians also say they shot down a number of incoming Iranian missiles.
3: Jordan is where three American troops were killed last week. A fourth died in Iraq. And President Trump will be there at Dover Air Force Base next hour when their flag-draped caskets arrive.
15: So we're going to honor them?
3: Telling reporters just minutes ago, it's one of the hardest things he does as president. He's called them patriots carrying out an important mission.
15: Nobody wants Iran to have a nuclear weapon. Do you want Iran to have a nuclear weapon? You think it's good?
3: Well, the president also touted in another Truth Social post a big night of primary wins for MAGA Republicans in Arizona, proclaiming Democrats, as he calls them, are dumbfounded.
16: Let's make this the year that we turn Arizona red again.
3: Andy Biggs won the GOP primary for governor and then will try to unseat Democratic Governor Katie Hobbs in November. Another Trump-backed candidate, Mark Lamb, won the GOP primary to replace Biggs.
17: In the competitive District 1 congressional race, Trump endorsed former NFL kicker Jay Feely was nominated for November. In that same race, National Democrats backed Marlene Galan Woods, who's currently in second place against Dr. Amish Shah.
3: Fox's Matt Finn says that race not called yet. America's listening to Fox News.
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3: Stocks are mixed so far this morning. The Dow is up 217 points. The S&P 500 is gaining 4, but the NASDAQ is down 54 as oil prices rise back up more than 2%. WTI, almost $87 a barrel. That's nearly $20 higher than when July started. Gas is up another nickel today. AAA's national average for regular $4.06 per gallon. That's 17 cents more than last Wednesday. Will the government shut down again this fall? Us Republicans hope not, already approving a new budget plan.
23: The government is currently set to run out of money at the end of September, just before the midterm elections, and this stopgap funding measure, which passed the House largely along party lines, aims to avoid an election year shutdown, funding federal agencies at existing levels through December 4th. Democrats who've been demanding overhauls to how ICE officers operate in the field, opposing the measure ahead of the vote, arguing it was drafted without bipartisan negotiation, though six did join Republicans in advancing the bill, which passed 220 to 205. We could still see another shutdown, however, with an impasse over funding in the Senate, which has a 60-vote threshold. Lillian Wu, Fox News.
3: This is a big day in France. A gallery at the famous Louvre Museum in Paris back open.
24: The Apollo Gallery has opened its doors for the first time since the heist in October last year. But the precious jewels and artifacts it once displayed have been removed, and not just by the thieves. Louvre management says the gallery's returning to its original 17th century ceremonial purpose. Robbers took less than 8 minutes to force their way in through a window and steal $100 million worth of crown jewels. Since then, security has been boosted with new surveillance cameras and anti-intrusion systems. Jonathan Savage, Fox News.
3: Those precious stolen jewels have not been recovered. There are five suspects charged. I'm Dave Anthony. This is Fox News.
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0: We know more about one of the people killed in a head-on crash on I-94 Sunday, and the loss is hitting hard to many local basketball fans. The sad story of Minnesota fraud adds another chapter. Thankfully, there's justice for a Pelican Rapids criminal, and President Trump is preparing to salute the memories of dead soldiers coming home this morning from the war in Iran. The dignified transfer about to take place at Dover Air Force Base. Good morning, my friend. Good to be with you here on the program today. I don't mean to start on a glum note, but it felt to me like some of the biggest stories circulating today were ones that just kind of left me going, oh, yeah. This comes against the backdrop of what has been a glorious last 12 hours, maybe, I would say, of weather here in the Southern Valley. I imagine that most places in our listening area today, whether you're Western Minnesota, Northwest North Dakota, anywhere in between, Northern South Dakota, wherever you're listening to me from, the weather has been about the same. Cooler, drier, less humid than it's been. And some breezes last night, some winds last night have turned into light breezes this morning. We slept with the windows open last night and it was glorious. Free air conditioning, a chill in the air. This was like what every day was like last summer. And this summer, every day has been warm and humid. But last night, this morning, oh my gosh, is it great. Today is one of those hooky kind of days, no doubt. From what I can tell walking through the office today, looks like everybody showed up for work. But I would be surprised if there weren't a few lunch breaks that stretched out just a little bit today. It's that kind of a day. I sure understand all that. We got a lot of ground to cover here this morning. There's a ton of interesting things happening in the news cycle today, and so we want to get to that. Some new polling in Minnesota. And I don't know that I would say that I have a quote-unquote favorite in the Democrat primary for U.S. Senate in Minnesota. Certainly both of the candidates there would be horrible if they were ever to get into office. But one of them will have a very, very good shot. And they are locked in an absolute dead heat. We're going to talk about that a little bit here today. Dean Wysocki is going to join us, our chief meteorologist. And I want to ask him about this stretch of weather that we are in right now. I don't know about you, but where I live, my neighborhood has not seen rain for 3 weeks. It feels like it's been longer than that, but it's probably about 3 weeks. And it is looking extremely dry. And there is absolutely no rain in the forecast. If we're lucky, we might get a passing quick shower, but even that seems to be a pipe dream at this point. And I'm curious about what things are looking like across all of the state of North Dakota, Western Minnesota, Northern South Dakota, to find out, is anybody going to get relief? It's been very green up until about a week ago. Now it's getting very brown in a hurry, at least where I live, and I imagine a lot of parts of the state are as well. So we'll talk to Dean about that and the heat that is coming back. The heat is returning with a vengeance. We'll do that today. Got another CEO spotlight for you today. Blake Trenbeth, the president at United Valley Bank, will be with us. Today we're going to talk about what's going on at United Valley Bank. They have a new location in Fargo, and they are the presenting sponsor of the Vegas Gridiron Getaway that we talked about a little bit yesterday, but also find out, you know, what are some of the trends he's seeing in the market with people looking for banking, whether it's commercial, residential, interest rates, how much that slows people down this time of year, or if things still are as busy as ever, even though rates are a little bit higher than they've been for a while. So should have a good conversation with Blake coming up today at 10:30 as well. Phone lines are open for business today, 701-271-1100. 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Let's get to it with Morning Wire, semi-automatic storylines, give you a rapid-fire rundown of what's happening in the world around us today. I am reminded that the record high temp for today was a doozy in Fargo, 106 degrees back in 1934. So many of our all-time high temperature records were set in the 1930s. It's kind of crazy. Average high for this day is 83. We will lose 2 minutes and 8 seconds of daylight today. Yesterday was the first day I really noticed it. It started getting dark. It was a little kind of little cloudy, a little hazy, but it was still like about 9:20 or so. I'm like, it's getting dark. And it's been, you know, past 9:30 before it's really started to look that way lately. So I guess, you know, we're losing 2 minutes a day now. So we've probably taken, I don't know. We've probably taken 20 minutes off the sunset since we hit the solstice. In the markets today, we've got a mixed day on Wall Street. Dow is up 195, NASDAQ down 70, S&P 500 basically unchanged. WTI crude oil today, not a good sign. Up $2.64 right now. We're at 87.05. Marco Rubio said early today, Iran is not serious about a deal, and that kind of sent another wave of price increases through the oil market. We're going to be pushing 90 here again, I think, pretty soon. This war shows no signs of slowing down or ending. Gold today up $89 an ounce. Silver up $2.03 an ounce. Bitcoin today unchanged at about 66,000. AAA says the average price of a gallon of regular unleaded gas is 406. That's up 3 cents from yesterday. North Dakota average price 385 now. South Dakota 398. Minnesota 399. Ugh. Diesel fuel 518 a gallon. In the news cycle today, President Trump will preside over a dignified transfer of multiple soldiers killed in the war with Iran. It's not clear which service members will be part of the ceremony at Delaware's Dover Air Force Base. The Pentagon has identified 4 U.S. soldiers killed in action over the past weekend now, including a 3rd killed in an Iranian attack on an airbase in Jordan and a soldier killed in Iraq during the destruction of a downed drone. 18 U.S. service members have been killed since the start of the war, with another 100 injured, according to State Department officials. After an 11th night of strikes on Iran, U.S. military insisting this morning the Strait of Hormuz remains open, but Iran continues attacking ships in the strait. Valley News Live reports the city of Horace has issued a voluntary water conservation alert for all residents and businesses. This becomes in place after high summer temps are driving up water demand. Officials are taking the precautionary measure to keep consumption down. Community members are urged to delay non-essential uses like lawn watering, vehicle washing, and pool filling until further notice. We know more about the accident that killed 2 people on Sunday near I-94 near Alexandria, Minnesota. One of the victims is a Jamestown University assistant basketball coach. 24-year-old Coleman Lind, a Pine City, Minnesota native, was killed in the accident. Highway Patrol has released only preliminary findings. The accident happened in a construction zone where traffic was head-to-head about 4 p.m. Sunday. I've been texting with Jesse Grable from Minnesota Highway Patrol, and all the details I gave you there, that's about the only thing that's being released. They're not saying which vehicle crossed the center line. Was there a medical emergency? Was high rate of speed involved? None of that being released quite yet. A Pelican Rapids man has pleaded guilty to federal wire fraud charges as part of Minnesota's Feeding Our Future scheme. Abdirashid Duel is the 68th person convicted in the scandal. He faces up to 20 years in prison. He submitted fraudulent reimbursement claims in early 2021 to the tune of $1.1 million, claiming to serve 500,000 meals to children in Pelican Rapids. The actual number, of course, was just I felt like Paul Harvey there for a minute. The actual number was just a fraction of that. Yes, 500,000 meals to kids in Pelican Rapids. The Trump administration said yesterday it's deferring more than $1 billion in Medicaid payments to Minnesota and California. The cause? Suspected fraud and noncompliance. It's the latest in a series of steps that the Trump administration has taken linked to fraud in mostly Democrat-led states. Robert F. Kennedy Jr., the health secretary, said that these moves are part of the administration's strategy to stop the fraud before it happens rather than trying to claw back problematic spending after the bad actors are prosecuted. 100%, you're never going to get that money back. Minnesota not happy about it. It'll probably end up in court. Story of the day coming up next on the Steve Hallstrom Show.
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All right, you know how home shopping TV works? I think we've all been there where you're flipping through late at night and you see something, you're like, whoa, that's kind of cool. Have you seen those rare art auctions on cable channels on Saturday mornings? I think it's Fox Business. They do this rare art auction every Saturday where they find some Van Gogh from, you know, whatever, that was a couple hundred years ago. And they auction them off. And I don't like art really. Well, I shouldn't say I don't like art. It's not a big thing for me. But I get hooked at watching they're talking about the paintings and the artwork and whatever. And I'm like, well, that's really cool. I might want to have that. And then they show you what the prices are. And the bidding is like $73,000. I'm like, yeah. Well, we're going to do something similar. Not with artwork, but really cool stuff. That's how home shopping TV works. You watch, you call, you win. Well, that's what we're doing. Coming up next Thursday, July 30th, something we've never tried before, and I'm really excited about this. I think it's going to be a ton of fun. We are going to have a radio and video auction. It'll be simulcast on our video streams, Facebook Live and YouTube, along with WDAY Radio and right here on the Flag. And we're going to be running a live auction. We have some really cool stuff. We've got guitars, gym memberships, power tools, tires, a suite at the Redhawks game for a night, grills, a couple sides of beef, a backyard greenhouse, dinner for eight at ZD's. That sounds great. And a ton of other stuff, too. No reserve prices. Everything sells. Bids done by phone, but you can watch it and see what you're bidding on, and then call and make your bid. If you're not around a video stream or video feed, that's okay. We'll give you all the details on the radio as well. That's Wednesday, July 30th, 2 to 4 p.m. on the Jay Thomas Show. It's the Summer Savings Spectacular. Going to be a ton of fun. I also, there's a rumor coming in. There's going to be a sweet designer handbag coming in, too. That could be a lot of fun. Fellas, you're either in the doghouse or you're about to go in it for some or another. Maybe something to pay attention to there. 22 past the hour here on the Steve Alsham Show. Good morning, my friend. Great to be with you here today from the text line. Steve, you talked about all these record highs in Fargo from the 1930s. We must have had global warming back then, too. Oh, don't get me started. I try to make some snide comment about that just about every day. We know the temperatures fluctuate. Temperatures are always changing, but this grift of the enterprise of climate change, it makes me shake my head there. Also from the text line, regarding the war in Iran, go get them, Trump, for the good of the world. Boy, is that the truth. I mean, how much truth is there in that one sentence? And we forget that sometimes, don't we? I know I do, when you're kind of, okay, what's happening? Oh, God, it's tough to see this news and that news or whatever. For the good of the world, it's just a shame that the rest of the world doesn't seem to want to partake in this thing. Or if they do, it's kind of begrudgingly, or they get roped into doing it because Iran starts firing on them. But, I mean, the rest of the world's a better place when Iran is what Iran was 50 years ago instead of what it is. So thanks for that reminder, for the good of the world. And that's why I imagine you, Mr. and Ms. Texter, are the same mind on me. We've just got to do this. It's going to be ugly. It's going to be gross. Nobody's going to like it. I get all of that. And yes, people are going to die. But we're talking about Western civilization and not having our people being sniped off by Iranians and also an oppressive regime over there. It's time to take care of these people once and for all. It's going to get messy, but it has to be done. I don't know. People talk about, well, you know, drop a nuclear bomb on them like we did in Hiroshima or whatever. Look, I don't know how you do it. There's probably a way it can be done that's a lot less macabre than that. But whatever it takes to, again, the three things that need to happen in this, if you're a recent listener to the show, I probably haven't said this much over the last, I don't know, week or two. But there are only three ways that we can come out of this and say we were successful, we have solved the problem. And that is, we have to get every piece of the IRGC, take them out. We have to get or destroy all of the uranium that Iran has. And we got to destroy all the technology that they use to refine or produce or

0: and we say, we've come this far. It would be foolish not to finish the job. All right. Story of the day is from the city of Fargo. The new chief, Travis Stefanowicz, has requested city funding for 9 new positions in his 2027 budget request. This coming from a forum article I read this morning, Good Job Forum. The additions include 8 sworn patrol officers and 1 community service officer. The proposal would cost about $900,000 a year. Now, the city has about 1.4 officers per 1,000 residents. Stefanowicz says, in order to do what we really need to do in law enforcement, we got to be at about 1.6 officers per capita. He says, I know it's going to take time, but we've got to at least start by nine people right off the bat this year. So I did a little math on this. Based on Fargo's population of about 135,000 residents, to hit the 1.6 officers per 1,000 residents, you do the math there. They've got 201 officers. They would need to get to 218. And so the 218 would be obviously 9 this year, maybe 8 next year. And Stefanowicz said, the bigger picture here is that in order to reliably maintain that 1.6 per capita in real cops on the job, on the street every day, when you factor in leave, training, or light duty, the department actually needs 240 officers. So that would mean another 39 from where we're at. So while the base math calls on the city to provide 17 more on paper, the chief is really eyeing a long-term addition of about 39 officers to cover the realities of operation. I don't know, friends, that I can come up with a more necessary function of city government than this. If the chief wants 39, you get him 39. If we don't have a safe community, and safety means deterrence by having cops out in the community. When cops are on patrol in your neighborhood, there's nothing going to happen in your neighborhood. Same with downtown, same at West Acres, same at whatever low-income housing complex you're talking about. This is a non-negotiable. We've got to get this done. Everything else comes second. If you have to make painful cuts to other things, so be it. But what are we if we are not a safe city? More on the Steve Ahlstrom Show after this.
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4: Fargo Park District inviting residents to reclaim their personalized pickets and sections of the white fence at Yunker Farm Park before it is taken down later this summer. The fence, which features engraved pickets purchased by community members over the years, being removed due to its declining condition, according to the Park District. Residents who want to retrieve their picket or a section of the fence must submit a request between today through Friday, July 31st. Requests can be made calling the Fargo Park District. North Dakota cropland values leveling off after years of double-digit growth. Department of Trust Lands annual survey shows cropland values increased less than 1% from last year to this year. Cropland rents rose 2%, marking the first time in several years rents outpaced land values. Agricultural leaders say high input costs, tariffs, and global market pressures are squeezing farm finances and slowing land price growth. Dozens of people lined up outside of Fargo Sam's Club Tuesday for the release

0: of an exclusive Pokemon card set that drew police after they quickly sold out. Officers were spotted because a large crowd gathered. Store management addressed customer concerns after the card sold out and the crowd dispersed. Good news, no arrests were made. A half hour after Sam's Club opened, they ran out of the cards. Shopper told Valley News Live some customers tried to open new memberships while inside the store. From the Flag Family Newsroom, I'm Jim Miller.
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0: Row and Joe Junk Haul and Removal is the only place to call. My friend John Minton is a 30-year combat vet, and he knows that if he's going to do a job, he's putting his family's name on the line. That's what you get with a local business. That sincerity of hard work and effort. They're a good neighbor in the community, and they would love to help you. If you got some clutter that you got to get rid of, whether it's residential, commercial, grandma was a hoarder and passed on to her eternal rewards, and now you got to do something with a house full of stuff, don't worry about it. Give John a call. RowanJoeJunk.com is their website. 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When it's got to go, call Rowan Joe. Rowan Joe Junk Haul and Removal. RowanJoeJunk.com. It's 33 past the hour. I've asked Chief Meteorologist Dean Wysocki if he'd be kind enough to stop by for a few minutes to talk about the weather trend, the weather patterns that we're in right now. Morning, Dino.
1: Good morning.
0: Dean's our chief meteorologist here, and he is a valuable resource for us many times, not just for what's happening in Red River Valley, but because our program is heard in western North Dakota. And these days, the way mobile apps and smart speakers work, we've got listeners all over the region, all over the country, probably all over the world. And we're thankful that Dean's able to kind of give us a perspective on what's happening wherever we are talking about. So, Dean, as I look at what we have had here in Fargo-Moorhead, West Fargo, and I would say it's looked very similar here in addition to western North Dakota. As I've driven out to Watford City, I was in Powers Lake last week. It's been very green all summer long, but I'm starting to see a very different story as about the last week or so, as we've been in this about 3-week cycle of really warm temperatures and no rain.
1: Right.
0: And I think everywhere is starting to look kind of that way. So if you could give us an update on what's going to be happening here, especially with this heat that's moving in for the weekend, give us a sense, maybe first of all in the valley, and then second of all western North Dakota.
1: Well, let's start off with the valley into western Minnesota here, because we do have our drought conditions expanding. We're with we have D1 drought conditions right now.
0: That's like the lowest level, right?
1: Yeah. Okay. Yeah. So, and you have abnormally dry, and then D1, and then D2, you're getting into more of a serious drought condition. And we're pretty close to heading into level D2 in terms of drought in the Fargo-Moorhead area. It's been dry. We're 3.5 inches below normal since June 1st here in the FM area. And
0: we're above average temps.
1: Oh, yeah.
0: All that.
1: Well, yeah, we're well above average in normal highs this time of the year, right around 83. So today's close, but as we head into the end of the weekend, into the weekend, that's where things really start to heat up. Now, looking long term for the valley into western Minnesota, we have one chance of rain over the next 10 days.
0: Oh, goody.
1: Actually, maybe two. One is Friday night, overnight Friday night, as hot air pushes into the area. We could see a few thunderstorms right on that heat ridge as it moves in late Friday night. And then it looks like not until that following late next week is our next chance of rain, possibly on Thursday. But very dry-looking forecast. I've got an article up on our website, AM1100theflag.com. I've got a couple of models showing how much rain over the next 10 days, and it's pretty meager. So not good news. As we move out west, same thing. We're getting drought conditions expanding from the southwestern corner of the state all the way up through Watford City. And that's going to expand as well over the next week to 10 days, as very little to no rain out west. Nothing at all. And even hotter weather out west. The western third of the state, they're going to be, as we head into the end of the week and into the weekend, triple digits, and then 90s all next week with dry conditions.
0: Okay, that's not the feels like. That's the actual
1: air
0: temps.
1: That's the actual temperature, yeah.
0: Over 100.
1: Yeah, we're looking at 100 to 103 out in the western part of the state over the weekend dry and breezy conditions. So not only do you have the heat, you got the wind drying things out even more, exacerbating that. In the east here, we're going to warm up into the upper 80s to low 90s, and then mid to upper 90s over the weekend in the FM area, and then all next week, 80s and 90s. I was taking a look at the LRC, and the LRC has these dry conditions lasting through the first week of August. Not until about the 9th or 10th do we get into a slightly wetter pattern.
0: Wasn't there supposed to be a stretch in July where we were supposed to get some some rain in the LRC?
1: There was. It was the 17th through, I believe, the 23rd, so within the last week here. And I was talking with Gary, and who the founder, if you're not familiar with the LRC, it's called the Lezak Recurring Cycle. It's Gary Lezak is the founder of the LRC. It's proved 80% accurate, where we can accurately forecast 6 to 9 months
0: in advance. Yeah, it's been great.
1: Yeah. And Gary said for some reason this summer, and he's not sure why, but he's doing research on it, from the Dakotas down to Arkansas, there's that corridor where the LRC has just been off.
0: Oh, just run into a brick wall.
1: Yep. Yeah. He's like, you know, that's why it's not 100% accurate. It's 80%. And for whatever reason, that corridor stretched between the Dakotas all the way down to Arkansas this summer has been far off.
0: 8 out of 10 is pretty dang good. We're going to take that. If you're in the majors hitting 800, you're doing pretty well.
1: Yeah, right. You're doing pretty well. But the bottom line is heat and humidity, some of the hottest weather of the season building in over the next week to 10 days with very, very little chance for rain, unfortunately.
0: Okay. All right. Dean, appreciate it very much. Thanks for the effort.
1: You
0: and
1: got it.
0: Thanks for all the extra work you do on stuff like this. And
1: stay cool this weekend.
0: No kidding.
1: stay hydrated if you're out, please.
0: Bad summer to be marathon training, I'll tell you that much.
1: Oh, no, so, thank you.
0: Yeah,
1: no.
0: Okay, brother, appreciate
1: you. Right. You got it.
0: Chief Meteorologist Dean Wysocki giving us the details here. So, I do like it hot in the summer. I do. But this summer's been a testy one. That's why last night felt, and this morning just felt so great. And today is a perfect summer day. So, we will take it, no doubt. But I would not be surprised to see more cities like Horace, saying, you know, if you are able to, kind of cut your water consumption here a little bit, that may not be a bad idea. All right, I want to talk next about a polling that's come out in Minnesota. KSTP does probably the best job of any of the Twin Cities news stations at polling on Minnesota politics as far as regular updates on different things there. So the new results on the polling here. Let's talk about the governor polling here. So for the governor's primary in the Republican Party, we right now have got a situation where Mike Lindell is moving aggressively up the boards. He and Lisa Damoth have been in kind of a dead heat for a while, but Lindell got that endorsement from Donald Trump. He was in Bedminster at a big fundraiser over the weekend, and he now has surged ahead of Damuth by almost double digits, 35%. Damuth at 26, Kendall Qualls at 11. So there's a clear 1-2-3. Now there are 22 people or 22% that are undecided on that, but that's a big storyline. What I hear from people that know Minnesota politics that I trust is they say that Mike Lindell cannot win in a general election, whether it's right or wrong. There is a brand damage that's been done to Mike Lindell, and people don't take him seriously. They see him as just kind of wacky, off-the-cuff election denier, which don't get me started on that, I know. But they feel like you'll not get any moderates or independents to vote for him. But Trump has endorsed him, so he is going to be a very, very tough candidate to beat in the primary. Damuth is probably the person that you'd say feels most like a Minnesota candidate that can win, as not that she's moderate, it's just that her style seems to be what you'd get more connection with in the suburbs. She is a black woman, which can work for you and against you in certain circles. But since their last poll, Lindell has surged 8%. Damuth 4%, Qualls down 6%. So that's been kind of the move there. When it comes to the U.S. Senate primary, Michelle Tafoya looks to be running away with it. She's at 41% now in the KSTP poll. The next highest is Royce White at 10%. Royce White has gone down 5% since the last poll. Tafoya up 5%. So it seems to be a runaway race in the primary. Royce White exchanged some social media posts with Alpha News, and he used a word rhymes with maggot but starts with an F. Okay. that has got a lot of people within the Republican Party really upset. And I don't know why you would choose that language in a campaign. I don't. You can decide for yourself if you think that's a disqualifier or not. I know most people will say, no, not really. I don't care. Some people will. But apart from that, and this was just in the last couple of days, this poll was done last week. It just looks like Michelle Tafoya's got all the steam going on there. But how about this race? On the Democrat side for the U.S. Senate primary, Angie Craig and Peggy Flanagan are tied, a dead heat at 40% each. Holy smokes. Since the last poll, Flanagan up 4, Craig down 1. But I have seen other polls that had Flanagan ahead and now Angie Craig pulling even. I have to hope. This is a weird one for me. Like, okay, who do I hope wins that? Well, I think that if Angie Craig runs against Michelle Tafoya, it's a much harder battle for Tafoya. So I kind of hope Peggy Flanagan. But if somehow, some way she wins the general, then you've got an absolute wacko. I mean, she's one of these Graham Plattner kind of Mamdani sort of like what kind of candidates. And if she has a vote and she's a senator, 1 out of 50, that is bad news. I think Tafoya can beat Flanagan. I'm not so sure about Craig because I think a lot of people will kind of realize who Peggy Flanagan is. And Michelle Tafoya is still relatively a political newcomer. So in the right direction, that's going for Flanagan in this particular poll. Very interesting. Now for Minnesota Attorney General. There's no primary here. They're just doing a general kind of poll. Keith Ellison, the Democrat, the incumbent at 42%. Ron Schutz, the Republican challenger, who I still don't think most people have heard of. He's within 4 points at 38%. Margin of error is 3.5. So he's basically there. And Schutz is up 2, Ellison down 2 since the last poll. We can only hope, right? My gosh, do we need a new attorney general in Minnesota? Yowza. All right, when we come back, prices for new homes have sunk below prices for resales for the first time ever. What does it mean? We'll talk about that next.
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0: America's history isn't just written in books. It's carried in a pocket watch passed from father to son, a wedding band worn smooth by 50 years of hard work, a necklace given to celebrate a new life entering the world. The things we keep tell the story of who we are. North Dakota families have always understood that. On these plains, people built lives meant to last. They planted roots, raised families, and passed along more than land and possessions. They passed along memories. And that's why heirlooms matter. A ring isn't just gold and diamonds, it's a promise, a reminder, a connection between generations who may never meet. For 250 years, Americans have celebrated life's biggest moments with symbols that endure. And in North Dakota, those stories are still being passed from one hand to the next. 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

0: Game James is going to be out at all Saugers today. He came from somewhere back in My guess is that Mrs. Alstrom will be over there at some point today. They usually have some good sales over there when they do those parties. And, boy, they've got good stuff at all Saugers. Man, oh man. 49 past the hour. I do like to break down economic headlines once in a while, and my curious mind starts working when I see something. I say, okay, well, what does that mean? There's a lot of really interesting facts out there, but if you don't know what it means and why, I don't know. I'm kind of a context guy. I like to know why stuff means certain things. So I saw the note that Bloomberg reported prices for new homes in America have now sunk below resales, so existing homes, for the first time ever. I'm like, huh, that's interesting. But I always thought, you know, a home of the same square foot. So let's say you got a, whatever, 4,000 square foot home. And that home new should cost you more than a home that's maybe 10 years old, right? Because it's new. Everything's brand new. Everything's going to work. Oh, the carpet's new. The furnace works. All that good stuff. Okay. So that's not happening right now. So I dug into this a little bit for you just to try to figure out what we make of this. And here's what I learned. Typically, it's about a 15 to 20% premium for new construction over existing homes because everything, like we said, is brand new. I don't know that I would have guessed it's that high. I might have thought 10, maybe 15, but it's 15 to 20. So when new home prices fall below what the used home market is, I guess, it's a pretty big shift, and it doesn't happen all that often. So why is this happening? Well, if you're like me, you've got a mortgage at 3.5%. There are some of you that have a mortgage even better than that, under 3. We locked into some really good, probably once-in-a-lifetime mortgage rates during the pandemic. And you're not going to sell unless you have to, or unless you get somebody to offer you $1 zillion for your house, right? That lack of resale supply keeps the existing home prices artificially high. And when you talk about the builders then, well, if you're one of those big guys like Lennar or KB Homes or somebody like that, you can't hold on to that house forever. You got to get that thing sold. You can't hang on to that because when you sell the house, that's when you pay back the banker for the construction loan that you took out to pay that, unless you're sitting on a pile of cash, which I'm guessing most aren't. So you got to move that house. They've got, you know, a balance sheet to clear. So you got to cut your prices in many cases and build some smaller entry-level floor plans that if you can't sell them right away, you can hold on to it for a little bit longer. And then you've got the mortgage buy-down. So the builders are, in a lot of cases, having to offer major incentives, like paying to artificially lower your mortgage rate from, say, 5.75% down to 5.25%, maybe 5.5%, maybe 5% if you're lucky. That drops the true cost of new construction even lower than what you might see on the sticker price for that home. So what does this mean for you if you're a buyer? Well, if you're a first-time buyer, not a bad place to be, because typically your new home has been priced out of reach for you, but all of a sudden, this might be a very viable entry point for you as a buyer to come in with some of these buy-downs, lower payments, maybe they take something off the price and also give you a buy down. You might get a double dip on that one. And then to sell at lower price points, the builders are buying some smaller homes a little further out in the suburban edges. And that is generally good for that, you know, couple that's in their 30s or 20s that are starting out and you've been renting for a few years. Now you want to have your own place. You might get better prices and newer features, but at the cost of square footage or longer commutes, which isn't a bad trade-off if you're kind of just getting going. What does it mean if you're an existing homeowner and you want to sell? Well, if you thought you could name your price on a house that was 20, 30 years old, Well, now you got more competition from the new house builders down the street. Could end up costing a little bit less. And you may be, because of that, having to drop your asking price or offering some of these concessions, or maybe you replace that furnace or do that roof before you leave the house. Probably don't want to, but you may have to. Is there a bigger sign on the overall housing market here? Yes, there is. In real terms, when builders are cutting prices below existing inventory, it's telling you underlying consumer demand is pretty weak, and interest rates are still pretty high. So builders are taking the hit to keep construction moving, but this does show you that we have a cooling market going on that's a little fragile right now. So what does it all mean? Bottom line, the price flipping going on here means that builders are adjusting on the fly by making smaller houses, cutting margins. Existing sellers, they're hanging tight, digging in their heels. They don't want to sell. They're holding out. And until resale sellers lower all of our expectations or the mortgage rates drop enough to unlock some existing supply, the newly built homes will probably continue to be the unexpected bargain in the housing market. What are you seeing here around our area? We'd love to hear from you, 271-1100. Key 3 coming up next.
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7: He calls them heroes. I'm Dave Anthony, Fox News. In this hour, President Trump will pay his respects to four dead American troops who will arrive at Dover Air Force Base in flag-draped caskets.
8: For me, it's one of the hardest things to do as a president. But has to be done.
7: The four soldiers were killed last week in the Iran conflict.
8: They're going to pay a big price. They're being decimated.
7: The president told reporters that after he made another threat to Iran on Truth Social this morning.
9: From this point forward, any time the Islamic Republic of Iran shoots at a ship in the Strait of Hormuz, whether it be by missile, rocket, drone, or any other device or weapon, the United States will bomb and destroy one bridge or power plant, including those located next to or in the capital city of Tehran.
7: Fox's Jackie Heinrich also reports from the White House following an 11th straight night of American bombing in Iran.
9: The Pentagon is giving the president options to hit Iran's Pickaxe Mountain, which Israel says could be a hiding spot for its nuclear arsenal.
7: Iran state media is reporting if the U.S. hits bridges or power plants, they will hit similar sites in neighboring countries. And as shipping slows in the Strait of Hormuz, oil prices up another 2%+ and a surge back up that has driven up the price of the gas pump 17 cents since last Wednesday. Venezuela's ousted leader Nicolas Maduro is back in court next hour in New York City, along with his wife Celia Flores. Both were captured during a U.S. raid in January.
10: Maduro and Flores face federal cocaine trafficking and weapons charges. Maduro also faces a narco-terrorism charge. If convicted, they face up to life in prison. Prosecutors allege that for 25 years, Maduro ran Venezuela like a drug trafficking organization.
7: Fox's Brian Yenis outside the court. Maduro claims he is a political prisoner of war. Tropical storm Bertha keeps moving very slowly south of the Gulf Coast. It'll move into Louisiana later today. There are flooding concerns around New Orleans. 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
7: Well, as the U.S. and Iran keep battling over control of the Strait of Hormuz, Secretary of State Marco Rubio said at a summit in the Philippines after meeting with China's foreign minister.
15: They've been pretty clear that they don't support any tolling or restrictions on global shipping through an international waterway.
7: As for American-Chinese relations,
16: Secretary Rubio admits the U.S. and China don't always see eye to eye, but they need to make sure things don't get out of hand. He spoke to Chinese Foreign Minister Wang Yi at the ASEAN summit in the Philippines.
15: The difficult job of geopolitics and foreign policy is managing your differences and not doing anything that runs contrary to our national interests, but at the same time trying to avoid conflict that could lead to something really catastrophic for the world.
16: The two diplomats were trying to identify areas of cooperation ahead of the Chinese president's trip to Washington. They also discussed fentanyl and regional tensions, but didn't touch on election interference. Jonathan Savage, Fox News.
7: Speaking of elections, there's controversy in New Jersey over potentially legal voting.
17: Democratic Governor Mikey Sherrill says
11: nearly 6,600 non-citizens were wrongly registered to vote because of a foul-up under her predecessor, Democratic Governor Phil Murphy. Her office has launched an investigation. The firm that handles the data, though, blames the state, saying, quote, the voter registration information is transmitted to the New Jersey Department of State Division of Elections, which is ultimately responsible for verifying eligibility to vote. Just last week, the Department of Homeland Security warned that non-citizens were voting in the state. Secretary Mark Wayne Mullen saying, quote, there may be as many as 35,152 non-citizens registered to vote in New Jersey.
7: Fox's Eric Shaw. The African Ebola outbreak keeps getting worse in Congo. More than 2,400 confirmed cases, nearly 1,000 deaths. The World Health Organization warns those numbers could be four times higher than that as this strain of the Ebola virus spreads with no vaccine or treatment. On Wall Street, the Dow is up 56 points, but the Nasdaq's down 65. I'm Dave Anthony. This is Fox News.
17: Partly cloudy, not as windy for today. We'll see highs close to 80 and winds out of the northwest at about 5 to 10. Clear to partly cloudy overnight tonight with lows in the low 60s, and then we start to warm things up as we head into midweek with highs reaching the mid to upper 80s. And by the weekend, we're going to heat things up even further with little to no chance of rain and highs by the weekend into the upper 90s. From the Flag Skywatch Weather Center, I'm Chief Meteorologist Dean Wysocki.
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19: I'm coming in.
0: Oh, you got to laugh. I'm just looking at Fox Business right now. They got Jasmine Crockett, congresswoman from Texas, on. And she's apparently on Capitol Hill yesterday ranting against the World Cup, saying the World Cup is racist. And they pan away from that to the studio, and Stuart Varney and Martha McCallum are just like sitting there looking around going, what are you talking about? That woman is, I don't know. I guess she lives in a district where people like that kind of thing. I don't know. It's pretty good comic relief sometimes. This is why I never completely give up hope on the right with politics, because we have people like that on the left. We're going to be able to win elections as long as there are some people like that on the left. I get it that you start getting a little nervous. Oh, man, all the Democrats seem weird. And yeah, if you're that weird, I'm not worried about you eventually seizing power for any length of time. Oh, gosh. Okay. Hour two of the program here is brought to you in part by Vision Ford Lincoln in Wahpeton. You'll get that first car feel all over again when you go down there and buy a vehicle, because they make it so easy. First of all, their vehicles, the Fords, the Lincolns, they have fantastic. They're selling the F-150s. They're selling the Lincoln SUVs. Seen a lot of them around the metro area these days. And they make it easy to find something you love, because they got so much inventory down there. And then when you find something you like, it doesn't take you all day to do the paperwork. That's the part, right, that gives you the heebie-jeebies. You got to go sit with a finance manager and have them try to sell you every extended warranty possible and every extra feature you could put on the car. That's not how they do it down there. They just say, here's all this stuff you can do. You want any of it or not? And you say what you want, what you don't. And then after that point, you're signing things on a little iPad, and they walk it through. It's not like they're trying to rush you out the door. But they just make it simple for you to do. You don't have to read, you know, 80 zillion pages. They've got it all right there on a screen for you that gives you all the important information that you need. And you're out the door in 15 minutes. It really works that way. It did for me, and it will for you as well. Check them out online at drivewithvision.com. Vision Ford, Lincoln, and Wahpeton. All right, it's time for the key three. These are what I believe to be the three most consequential stories in the news cycle today. I had a couple honorable mentions here today, and that is that President Trump is going to have a dignified transfer today with multiple soldiers killed in the war with Iran coming home today. That should always be the most important thing we talk about at this particular point in this conflict. But other than that, there's not much to say about it, so I'll use that as a honorable mention. And then the Pelican Rapids man, Abdirashid Dual, pleaded guilty to federal wire fraud charges. You notice I didn't say state charges because you can't find any, because Keith Ellison is a terrible attorney general and doesn't care how much fraud there was. But Dual submitted fraudulent reimbursement claims saying that in the city of Pelican Rapids, what's the population of Pelican Rapids? I don't know, a couple thousand people. Claimed to have served 500,000 meals to children, did Abdirashid. And the real number was just a fraction of that, of course, and put about $1.1 million in his pocket. Richest man in Pelican Rapids. And so pleaded guilty. We covered that story. I don't know if there's much to say about it other than that. Could have been a key three, but I'll put it on the honorable mention column. So here's what I'm going with today. I am going with the polling trend in Minnesota with the Tafoya Royce White race. And this is one, Adam Schwartz, he's in there as well, the endorsed candidate out of the GOP state convention. But Tafoya has added 5 percentage points to the last poll that KSTP did, while Royce White has lost 5. So it's not a race anymore. Tafoya's at 41%. The next closest is undecided at 22, but the next like real human being, Royce White, is at 10%. So it's Tafoya's race here at this point, and is bringing up all those questions again about statewide party endorsements and the party conventions. Like the candidate you picked is 8-1 being whipped by somebody who you didn't endorse. Like, are you in touch with who the Republicans are in Minnesota? It's bringing up all those debates online right now. But this to me is, this gives Minnesota Republicans, whether we like it or don't, the best chance to win a Senate seat that Minnesota Republicans have had in decades. Decades. The other side of that has Peggy Flanagan and Angie Craig locked in a dead heat, 40-40, basically the only two candidates in for that. It'll be tough for a Republican no matter what. It'll be harder against Angie Craig. But right now, if this poll is accurate, there's no path forward for anybody but Michelle Tafoya. I've seen some social media posts. Walter Hudson, one of them, the state representative who's getting to be one of the voices that you kind of just stop and listen to when he starts talking. And he made that point, like, you know, how does Royce White going backwards by 5% at this point, and we're now less than a month away from the primary, how do those candidates really keep going and feel like they've got a chance? Well, the one thing I believe that Royce White would have is that he is a pro-life candidate and has been. And every social media post that I read about Michelle Tafoya, there are a number of people who will comment on that are strongly pro-life and say, non-starter. If she's pro-choice, I don't care what her reasoning is, and you've heard me talk about this before. You've heard her story through me and her as well. She's been on the show a couple of times, and I get it. And I'm not going to tell anybody how they should feel about the life issue. I'm telling you that as someone who is fiercely pro-life myself, I can vote for her because I know her story. And it's not just your, I thought about it, but her personal experience. Five miscarriages. She's had some, all of these reproductive issues are very real to her. She's not going to be voting on abortion in the U.S. Senate. I can make an exception this time. You can call me a sellout if you want to. And fine, say what you want to say. I'm just telling you the way I feel about it. I am comfortable with her and someone who I will pound the table for. We've got a chance. And winning a Senate seat in Minnesota, you guys, are you kidding me? So that's story number one. Story number two, mortgage rates are on their way back up. Oh, boy. The average 30-year fixed rate mortgage went up last week from 6.65% to 6.69%. So basically we're at 6.7, closer to 7 now. And we've seen it with interest rates. We had a sort of a big class here on the show on interest rates on Monday. And I walked through why interest rates are rising. And it's because people need to be incentivized a little more to buy U.S. bonds right now because the country is not as strong financially as it has been with the issues going on with our debt and the expenses and all of those things. So long-term rates go up, and that affects mortgages. And so if you were one of those people that has said, well, I don't know that the debt really matters. It doesn't really affect me. It's just kind of some nebulous number out there. Well, it affects you now. It affects a lot of different things. And it's not just mortgages, but other interest rates as well. Even so, the Mortgage Bankers Association says, even though rates were up, there were more people buying. They say that applications were up about 1.5%. And there have been some price concessions now. People have had a home on the market for a while, cutting prices again. So that's a part of it as well. Finally, CNBC reports that according to a new Fidelity study, 2026 retirees may spend $185,000 on health care in retirement, health and medical expenses. That's up from 7.5%, or that's up 7.5% from last year. So they tell you inflation is whatever they tell you it is, 3.5, whatever. But then you have certain things like this that are much higher than that. So if you retire this year, you can expect to pay on average $185,500 on health and Medicare expenses in retirement. That's a lot of money. All right, when we come back, best thing I heard all day on the Steve Hallstrom Show. I think you're going to like this one. Got that for you coming up next.
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0: It might be my favorite segment of the show when we do Best Thing I Heard All Day. Because there's so much interesting sound out there in the world. And social media makes it so easy to find so many. And maybe too easy. Some of this stuff drives you nuts. So you do end up being exposed to things you like to hear and things you don't. But you know that one of my sort of personal crusades is to get us to think a little bit more about the discussion on climate change. And climate change for me is one of those tricky subjects, because who of us would not argue that the weather changes? And when they use the word climate, they're talking about overall weather trends and nothing more. So they like to fool you to make something happen. And as I've said before, it's not so much that anyone would argue that climate is changing, but that is to say that that is why we need to be doing all the things that the left would tell you we need to, is remarkably dishonest, because you cannot argue with any facts at all that you have proof that because you have human activity anywhere, that that is why the temperature is what it is, or that it's raining or something like that. Now, if you want to talk about cloud seeding, that's a whole other conversation. But it is not the climate change concept that I have an issue with. It's the grift, the enterprise of climate change. And the people who have been pushing this have been doing it so that they can make money and have additional influence. And you cannot prove that the weather would be any different today if a human being had never set foot in North Dakota or the United States of America. There's no proof to that. You can have some correlation, but is that the cause? So when there are educated people who are experts in the subject matter that start talking about this and put this in very easy to understand terms, I always light up on those conversations, because I like to bring them to you, because part of what I hope that we can do here on this show is, whether we're talking about interest rates or foreign policy or climate change, that we get these little nuggets to take with us into our day, so that when our kids ask us about stuff, right? Or we're at bowling night or in the truck on the way to hunting weekend and someone brings up something, then you can kind of casually from the back seat say, well, I did hear that blah, blah, blah. And hopefully you can add some truth to the conversation whenever it comes up. And so I'm going to play for you some comments today that come from a scientist at MIT, Massachusetts Institute of Technology, where they have smart people. There is a physicist there on the staff by the name of Dr. Richard Lindzen. And Dr. Lindzen has been someone who has been an outspoken critic of those who want you to change public policy because of this climate change matter there. And I love the way he says this. And what he's really getting at here is that the real threat isn't anything about the weather or the changing conditions or what you might call real climate change, weather always changing. That's not the real threat. The threat is the climate policy. And this only goes about 45 seconds, but this is how he puts it.
1: MIT atmospheric physicist Dr. Richard Lindzen has said there will be no climate catastrophe. When someone says half a degree more and it's the end of the species, that's not science, that's theater, says Lindzen. Every apocalyptic prediction, from famine to ice-free poles to snowless winters, has failed. And they'll keep failing. 2030 will pass, 2050 will pass, 50 years will pass. There will be no climate catastrophe. Lindzen isn't a fringe voice. He's a leading atmospheric scientist, author of nearly 250 peer-reviewed papers, and a member of the US National Academy of Sciences. Today's climate agenda, he argues, isn't about data, it's about power. It's about controlling policy, controlling economies, and reshaping society under the guise of a crisis that doesn't exist. The real threat isn't climate change, it's climate policy.
0: Obviously not his own words there, but you get the summary there of what he had to say. These are conversations that we just need to be really honest about as we try to figure out how to have these conversations with people around us. And when you have people like this that are able to comment in ways that make it really simple, I think that's something that's super helpful for us, because a lot of these things, you just hear something here and there and it sounds good, right? You, well, you know, the the temperature is rising, and because of it, this certain frog species can't reproduce, something like that. But I love the point about when someone says half a degree more and it's the end of the species, that's not science, that's theater. 100% right. If we know anything about the creation that the good Lord has made, it's that we are able to adapt in pretty remarkable ways.

0: thing, every one of those predictions has failed. He has done more research on this than most anybody else has done, nearly 250 peer-reviewed papers. And today's climate agenda is not about data, it's about power. Reshaping society under the guise of a crisis that doesn't exist. A scared people are easy to control. And when they can scare you about whatever it is, COVID or climate or whatever it might be, racism, whatever the idea is that they're trying to oppress upon you, whenever they can get you scared, then you're willing to look for solutions. And because the left is really good at picking problems that don't really have an easy solution, you feel like it's hopeless. And so, well, the government says they can solve this crisis. We can fix this. And for some reason, people will look at Kamala Harris or Joe Biden or whoever the candidate is and say, oh, well, this person is going to solve my problem. If you think that Kamala Harris can solve any real world problem that you have, you just haven't been paying enough attention. No offense intended, but this is not a serious individual that thinks through her policy positions. We just know that. If Donald Trump says he can solve all your problems, you should be nervous about that too. The real threat isn't climate change, it's climate policy. And until they can tell you how much it's going to cost to quote unquote fix the problem, and until they can show you empirical data that shows that we can fix the problem, it's a non-starter for me. But they cannot tell you what they're going to be able to do for the money that you spend. And they're not asking you for $20. It's like $50 trillion. So the conversation never really goes too far with me. A conversation that will go far here in a moment. Blake Trenbeth, president of United Valley Bank, is in. They are our presenting sponsor of the big Vegas Gridiron Getaway. We're going to talk about banking and football coming up next.
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4: Hall of Fame broadcaster Tim Hennessy, whose voice became synonymous with University of North Dakota hockey for more than four decades, has been dismissed. Hennessy confirmed in an exclusive interview he was informed of his dismissal during what he described as a brief meeting with athletics director Bill Chaves and a human resources representative about 2 weeks ago.
5: He's got other people around him that probably said, you know what, he's making too much money for what he does. And I think that was the bottom line of it. Well, and I don't think I was.
4: Hennessy says no broader explanation involving athletic department finances or budget reductions was offered. The city of Horace asks people and businesses to conserve water because of recent high temperatures and demand. This is a precaution to make sure regular water usage continues in the city. The city encourages everyone to limit lawn watering and not to wash vehicles, driveways, or fill up swimming pools. City officials also ask you to run dishwashers and washing machines only on full loads. Executive Director of the Theodore Roosevelt Presidential Library, Robbie Loft, said on the flag 40,000 people have visited since it opened July 4th.
6: We're at about near capacity, but there are still tickets available going ahead to come and see this incredible institution in its first year.
4: Staff is working to get all four living former presidents to visit the library. From the Flag Family Newsroom, I'm Austin Erickson.
7: Partly cloudy, not as windy for today. We'll see highs close to 80 and winds out of the northwest at about 5 to 10. Clear to partly cloudy overnight tonight with lows in the low 60s, and then we start to warm things up as we head into midweek with highs reaching the mid to upper 80s. And by the weekend, we're going to heat things up even further with little to no chance of rain and high.

0: Join Big Game James McCarty, and he will be live on location today at All Sauger Meats, 3 to 5. This is the All Sauger on Veterans Boulevard. It is the first local qualifier for the Ultimate Vegas Gridiron Getaway. So 3 to 5 today at All Sauger Meats. Pick up some steaks. And one lucky winner out there is going to get their name in the drawing for the big giveaway party that we're going to have for the Ultimate Gridiron Getaway. And in studio with me this morning, Blake Trenbeth. Blake is the president of United Valley Bank, and they are our presenting sponsor. United Valley Bank, where our roots make us stronger. They got a new location in South Fargo off 52nd Avenue, right over kind of by Kingpin's over there. You can find them online at uvbank.net. We announced the contest Monday, and we're talking up, and the actual on-air qualifying begins on Monday, but we do have that kind of on-location party coming up today at All Sauger's. And then we're going to be doing a big giveaway on September 14th at Kingpin's, where we will select a winner from all the qualifiers, the on-site qualifiers, the radio qualifiers as well, and that person will get round-trip airfare for two from Fargo to Las Vegas. We're not even going to make you drive down to Minneapolis to get a cheaper plane ticket. Three-night hotel stay, two VIP tickets to see the green and gold take on UNLV October 10th in Las Vegas at Allegiant Stadium. That's where the Raiders from the NFL play. Won't that be fun? The Bison in a NFL stadium. And those VIP football tickets, two tickets on the 50-yard line, 25 rows up, access to the Champions Club, which includes unlimited premium food buffet and beverages. Wow, is this going to be fun. Blake, thanks, man, for making all this happen, dude. This is going to be such a fun trip.
1: Thanks for having me. Thanks for the opportunity to partner with you on this. We're super excited. You talked about the winner, announcing the winner. We're super excited to see who that is. This is such a fun time for the program, for our town, really, right? It'll be fun see who wins it.
0: Yeah, for sure. You know, isn't it some with NDSU moving up to, like, Division I when they did this, whatever, that was 20 years ago. Like, would you have ever thought, like, some of these storylines that we've seen there? It just kind of goes to show you, this is sort of a truth in business, too, right? You keep challenging yourself. Try to push the envelope. Do something that maybe it didn't seem possible a while back, and look at what might happen. It's really fun.
1: 100%. It's going to be fun to watch it all play out.
0: Yeah. So tell me a little bit about what's happened at United Valley Bank. You've got a new location, 52nd Avenue, and it's a beautiful building. I was able to be over there for your grand opening. It looks fantastic down there. Tell us the story about United Valley Bank, because you guys are kind of an up-and-comer here in this market.
1: Yeah.
0: But you're probably a lot more established than most people realize.
1: Yeah, exactly. Thank you. We have a long history in North Dakota, Minnesota. So if you look at the Red River Valley, you're probably close to United Valley Bank branch. And so we extend up almost to the Canadian border and now down to Fargo is our southernmost point. And so we have 9 branches up and down the valley. Historically, we've had a strong backbone in the agricultural community. So we have a lot of experts on staff in ag banking. But then we also have just as strong of a backing in commercial banking, business banking. So I would say we are maybe a little bit more unique to some banks around here, where we can say we are experts both in that ag world and in that business world. And we take a lot of pride in that. We have a lot of talented people that are ready to help in those two sectors specifically. So like you said, we built this branch down here now. So our southernmost point really fits our footprint well, because it's another Red River Valley stream. If you look right down the I-29, fits our footprint perfectly. We are proud of that building. You know, we built a building that we knew we could grow into. There's a lot of talented folks in Fargo that, you know, call it the next 5 years, 10 years, we know we're going to want to attract and have a place for them to work. So we're just super excited to be here. I've been in this community for a while, and it's nice to bring, this is originally my hometown bank. And to have that in town is pretty fun.
0: Mm.
1: And, you know, the neighborhood we're at over there, you mentioned, you know, over there close to Sweet Shots, Kingpins, we're right by our favorite Mexican restaurant, Plaza Azteca. It's a really fun neighborhood.
0: Yeah,
1: and so that sense of community over there, you know, isn't lost in like the grander scheme of Fargo. We have a fun thing going on down there. So I encourage people to stop by. We love to show off our building.
0: Yeah, it's a pretty cool pocket of things that weren't there a while ago. And now it's kind of grown up and it's a hub, man. I mean, there's a hotel over there now too, and that was a smart move. You know, if you're coming to town for, you know, squirt hockey or whatever. Oh, we got Kingpins, and you got the slide park and all that over there now too. So it's really a fun spot how that's sprung up. So is Fargo the biggest market that you guys have a physical bank in?
1: Exactly. Yep. It'd be the biggest market, but very similar. You know, the one thing I love about Fargo, so I'm from a small town. A lot of your listeners are from a small town. That's how Fargo's grown, right? Mm-hmm. Is you get a bunch of us that have been maybe from some smaller towns and mash them in
0: the good
1: Fargo.
0: Class B work that thing.
1: Yeah, right. Yeah. And so that's what I think is fun about our bank connecting those dots is really we bank a lot of the people that are exactly like we are. We've navigated through how Fargo has grown, and maybe you're coming from a smaller town to the bigger town, but we're still that hometown bank, that local bank. We just happen to now extend down to Fargo, right? Mm-hmm. Our biggest market, we're in Grand Forks as well. Crookston, Hallock, Argyle, Lancaster, Twin Valley. You know, you just keep dotting those towns up and down the valley. We're kind of in a lot of different size communities, but I would say they're all tied together by that fabric of the Red River Valley. Really, all of our communities are driven kind of the same way if you look at it.
0: Why did you want to be in Fargo?
1: You know, growth. We're in a growth orientated stage of our bank right now. And also I'm from here. And so there was some natural fit there where, you know, if you're going to enter a new market, there's a few ways to do it, right? You can acquire, just branch out, right? Well, I have some past experience here and knew it'd be a really good home. And I do think Fargo, there's a need, I do think, for that hometown bank that we still are, and it's who we are. There's a lot of good banks in town. We have a lot of good competitors that we like a lot. But I would say a lot of banks in town have continued to grow at a stage where maybe they are not in that exact same niche that maybe they once were. And we're happy to take that slot where if you kind of miss the way a hometown bank feels, I promise you we're that.
0: Mm. Well, is there a niche that you specialize in? And part two of that question is, you got that ag background, those ag roots, get that. But is there kind of something that you're most known for? I guess I'll make that its own question because I have a follow-up to that. So I'll start there.
1: Yeah, no, definitely a business, small business and ag. And, you know, as we grow, you find those are actually tied a lot more closely than you think.
0: For
1: right?
0: Sure they are.
1: Ag is a niche banking market. There's really not that many banks that are experts in it. But at the same time, whether it's you, someone you know, someone in your family, everybody's kind of connected to the farm in some way, right? Mm-hmm. And so having that expertise, we find, helps us in a lot of these business sectors as well. Small business, commercial in Fargo specifically, and then up and down the valley, there's not much we can't handle because of the folks we have in staff.
0: So that's my follow-up question then. Do you do pretty much everything? A mortgage, a checking account, a CD? You guys do all that stuff?
1: We do all the things. That's right. Full service bank, and we're excited to serve whatever we need to do here in the community.
0: How many people you have working for you in your company?
1: Yeah, so bank-wide, we're at about 90, 90. In the Fargo branch specifically, there's 12 of us, so we filled that thing up pretty good, which is really exciting. We have, like I said, those 9 different branches, and we take a lot of pride in servicing customers on both ends of the valley. And so as far as service goes, we always have someone ready to take the call and help.
0: What's it like starting a brand new bank in a market like this? I mean, everybody's here already. You got everybody from, you know, a small bank that you never really hear about anytime, all the way to U.S. Bank is coming in and Chase is coming in. It's like everybody seems to be here already. How do you kind of go about making your way in a community that's really heavily banked already?
1: That is a good question. I think what I tell people is, you know, it does feel or it might look a little crowded, but when you look at the niche of an individual bank, it doesn't feel near as crowded. There's a lot of banks that are maybe specializing in a little bit of different areas. And I would just challenge, I think you've probably walked in some of those banks where you don't feel that customer service and hometown feel. So that niche that we're in, I don't think there's an overly amount of banks that can provide the same kind of service we do. But at the end of the day, we just feel blessed the community's supported us. And I think at the end of the day, what always appeals to people is if you're going to take care of them.
0: Yeah.
1: And we pride ourselves in taking care of people. Not every bank can say that.
0: We're visiting with Blake Trenbeth, president of United Valley Bank. How do you hire employees in this market? It's something we all talk about, a staffing. And if you're going to have that hometown feel, you got to have people there and the right kinds of people. How do you find people when you're kind of starting a new venture like this?
1: Yeah, you know, right at the beginning, that was that gave the little butterflies in the stomach right away when we knew we had to fill that branch. But I'd say we were really lucky and blessed to just find really good people to fit the roles. And so we didn't look at it as trying to hire specific skill sets, but we just wanted to get good people in the door. You know, we talk a lot about hospitality, opening that new branch, and we just wanted folks that would be able to take care of our customers. And we have a lot of those good people. I'm really happy to say I love that team we got. And it started with being truly good people first. And they have the skill sets to take care of people second.
0: Can learn what you need to, but you can't substitute good people. You got to have that to start
1: Amen.
0: With. Interest rates been a little higher than maybe they were back in the COVID era. Has it slowed down banking at all? Or do you guys still feel like there's plenty of businesses looking to grow? People need a mortgage, send the kid to college. How have interest rates affected things in banking here?
1: Yeah, I mean, I think it's definitely slowed things down. You know, in general, we're still just as busy because of existing clients continuing to do things. But I would say it's slowing things down with building acquisition. I think there was a little bit of pent up, you know, growth stage stuff, though. So, I mean, we're plenty busy. You know, the interest rate thing, if you look at a lot of the world events, and no one wants to listen to me as the expert in these macro levels, but I think what you can do is when you're reading the tea leaves of what's going on at this world level, macro level, I think it's pretty obvious there's a lot of indecision on where rates are going to be. So that's how we're looking at it right now is things, you know, it went from rates were probably going to go down to then, okay, it looks like maybe rates will actually go up. And so who's the expert on these type of things? You read what they say. And I think if you go back 6 months ago, those same experts said they were going to go down, right?
0: Yeah.
1: At the end of the day, I think rates are still at a very healthy level to get things done.
0: Yeah.
1: But you're right. They're not as low as some people would like.
0: You can find out more about Blake and his great organization at uvbank.net, uvbank.net. 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Appreciate you.
1: Thanks for having me.
0: Back with more after this.
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0: 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Yum. All that stuff sounds so good. Hey, you know how home shopping TV works, right? You watch, you call, you win. Well, that's exactly what we're doing next Thursday here on The Flag from 2 to 4. We're joining with our friends down the hall at WDAY Radio for the Summer Savings Spectacular. It's a simulcast radio and video auction. And we're going to be auctioning off all kinds of really cool things. We've got guitars, gym memberships, power tools, tires, a Red Hawk suite, two sides of beef, a really nice grill, a backyard greenhouse, dinner for eight at Ziti's, and a ton of other really great things as well. That's just the tip of the iceberg. Jay Thomas, Dean Wysocki, Janae White, and myself will be your hosts. Put those four characters in a room, and the entertainment probably worth the price of admission anyway, but going to be some really great deals. Usually when we do these, you get a handful of things that sell for about what they're worth, but then there's a bunch of stuff that goes for well under what you would normally pay for them. So if you like a bargain, you're going to find them. We got things that are just a few bucks. We got things that are a few thousand, everywhere in between. No reserve prices, too. And this is a bit of a roll of the dice because we could end up selling whatever, you know, a $5,000 flat screen TV for $100. You just don't know. Everything sells, everything goes. And you can watch it on YouTube and Facebook so you can see what it is we're talking about there. And then you can listen, or you can listen to it on the radio if you're not around a video feed. It's going to be fun to just listen to it as well. We'll describe this stuff in good enough terms. We're going to be putting the items on social media with some pictures of them so you'll be able to see ahead of time what it is we're talking about. So this is going to be really fun. We'll take bids by phone, and everything goes, and great deals available. That's coming up next week. Thursday, July 30th, 2 to 4 p.m., the Summer Savings Spectacular on The Flag. You don't want to miss this one. Should be good. Addison, help remind me that the copy I have on this says Wednesday, July 30th, the bottom. I need to fix that. It's Thursday. Not sure why I did that. So help remind me on that, my man. All right, a couple comments have come in on the stories we've been following for you today. Steve, remember where the Democrats get a lot of their information from. They are invited to speak at a climate summit with Greta Thunberg, and she's a high school dropout. So if they're getting their information, so we have that stellar, knowledgeable person, right? Yeah, if they're getting their information from Greta, I don't know. There's money to be made in the climate grift, no doubt. Steve, offer up your firstborn for a ground invasion into Iran, Chicken Hawk. I'm not guessing that was a compliment. That's fine. Sure. Right. Let's just take the easy way out. Right. Let's just everybody go home. Nothing to see here. We give up. Right. That's the answer. It's not the answer. You know it as well as I do. You talk to the troops, you talk to the families of the troops, you talk to anybody who's a veteran, and they'll tell you, they don't get scared like you do, Mr. and Miss Texter, about somebody going into battle. That's what they're made to do. These people are different, you guys. And you heard, there's, 100 people, the State Department says, have had some sort of mild injuries, and they all are fighting to get back. They don't want to sit in a hospital. They want to go home. They want to fight. This is what they are. This is who they've been trained to. You can send all the text messages that you want saying, oh, easy for you to say. I'm going by what I'm hearing from people that are serving and have served. So that's kind of where I get my information. Steve, I heard the dinosaurs went extinct because of their capacity for gas release. Maybe that's just the cows. Yeah, I'm not sure. The president this morning on True Social, just a few minutes ago, put out this message. From this point forward, anytime the Islamic Republic of Iran shoots at a ship in the Strait of Hormuz, whether it be by missile, rocket, drone, or any other device or weapon, the U.S. will bomb and destroy one bridge or power plant, including those located next to or in the capital city of Tehran. Thank you for your attention to this matter, President Donald J. Trump. I like the attitude. I don't know the president should be informing us on what the military strategy is, but I suppose some things it's good for the other side to know and good for the world to know that, hey, a fair warning has been given. All right, that'll do it for the show here today. Kim Koppelman in for me tomorrow. I'll be back with you on Friday. Have a great day, my friend. Scotty's next. Keep on flying that flag.
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7: A tribute to the fallen. I'm Lisa Brady, Fox News. President Trump attending the dignified transfer as the remains of 4 U.S. service members killed in Jordan and Iraq since Friday arrive at Dover Air Force Base in Delaware, telling reporters before the solemn ceremony his message for the families.
8: We love you. We love your child, and that's what they are to them. They're their children. There's no games, no nothing. That's their child. All you can do is throw out your heart.
7: The American soldiers were killed as Iran fired missiles and drones at U.S. bases in the region, retaliating for U.S. strikes on Iran over attacks on commercial shipping. And Iran is vowing to respond in kind if the president follows through on his latest threat.
9: In a social media post, President Trump says the U.S. will destroy one bridge or power plant each time Iran shoots at a ship in the Strait of Hormuz. The warning came after the 11th night of U.S. airstrikes on Iran and amid little public sign of progress on diplomatic efforts to end the conflict. One-fifth of the world's traded oil and gas passed through the strait before Iran closed it after the war began, jolting the world economy with far-reaching effects.
7: Fox's Tanya J. Powers. The president has also threatened to take care of it if Iran-backed Houthi rebels in Yemen choke off another critical strait in the region. Ousted Venezuelan leader Nicolas Maduro, due back in federal court in New York City at this hour, along with his wife, after being charged with multiple drug-related counts.
10: Prosecutors allege that for 25 years, Maduro ran Venezuela like a drug trafficking organization, transporting thousands of tons of cocaine as leader of the Cartel de los Soles. If convicted, they both face up to life in prison. Maduro's lawyers indicate they plan on filing motions to get this case thrown out before the trial begins.
7: Fox's Brian Yenes at Manhattan Federal Court. The defense argues Maduro has immunity and that the U.S. military raid capturing him was illegal. 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
7: A grieving family gets no new answers from a second autopsy on the body of a college student from Mississippi found dead after a boating trip earlier this month.
15: 18-year-old Nolan Xavier Wells was found dead on Horn Island off the coast of Mississippi. He was reported missing after a July 4th boating party. Law enforcement's autopsy results have yet to be published, but a second examination can't draw conclusions, in part due to remains of Wells' throat not being included with the body as provided.
16: This pathologist cannot rule out injury to the neck.
15: Attorney Benjamin Crump, representing Wells' family and speaking at the NAACP convention in Chicago, Crump and fellow civil rights activist Al Sharpton eulogized Wells at his funeral earlier this week. Eben Brown, Fox News.
7: The independent autopsy did find red discoloration on the back of Wells' head. The family argues foul play cannot be ruled out. Canada scraps a bridge opening ceremony with the U.S. as tensions flare again over tariffs.
11: It was supposed to be a joint ribbon-cutting celebration between Canada and the U.S. for next Monday's opening of the new Gordie Howe International Bridge that connects Detroit to Windsor. Though Canada has canceled the joint celebration, citing trade threats made by President Trump, with 50% tariffs on a wide range of goods.
17: I love the idea that the bridge is opening. I can't wait.
18: We've been friends forever. I don't see the point of doing all this and just infighting.
11: That's local perspective from the Windsor side of the new Gordie Howe International Bridge, with still time for both countries to negotiate new tariffs that are set to take effect on August 19th.
7: Fox's Jeff Manasso. Canada accuses the U.S. of violating a previous trade deal. President Trump says the new tariffs would be in response to unfair treatment of some American products. A mixed day so far on Wall Street. The Dow's up 188, but the NASDAQ is in the red. Oil prices topping $85 a barrel. I'm Lisa Brady, Fox News.
19: Sunny and pleasant for this afternoon. We'll have highs in the low 80s and winds out of the west at 5 to 10. Clear skies, not as cool overnight tonight with lows in the low 60s. And a breezy, warmer day on Thursday. Highs in the upper 80s and winds out of the southwest 10 to 20. Then we make into the lower 90s on Friday with a slight chance for a few isolated storms Friday night. And then the weekend looks hot with highs in the mid to upper 90s. From the Flag Skywatch Weather Center, I'm Chief Meteorologist Dean Wysocki.
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1: Welcome, one and all. What's on your mind? Cranking up for a Wednesday edition. Busy show today on What's on Your Mind, and we're live and on location in Jamestown, North Dakota at Bison Machinery. That's where we're located, and if you can't find it, you must have some vision issues because it has the tallest flag pole in the entire state of North Dakota right there along I-94 and just a tish to the west of Jamestown. You can't miss it, right by the hospital now and Carlson Center. So we'll tell you why we're here in just a moment. We're also going to chat with Darren Hefty today from Ag PhD, and Darren and the crew are preparing for next week's field day. We can't wait to go down to Baltic, South Dakota and hang out there. And by the way, we're going to Farm Fest too. Farm Fest is a time-honored Minnesota late summer, August event. We're going to be down there for a couple of the candidate forums they're hosting, both for the Senate race, Michelle Tafoya and Peggy Flanagan and Angie Craig. That thing's going to be interesting to have Republicans and Democrats alike. Same thing on the governor's race with Lisa Damoth and Kendall Qualls. And then on the Democratic side, of course, you've got longtime Minnesota politician, which I don't say as a compliment, Amy Klobuchar will be there as well. So anyway, Farm Fest coming up, and we just love our ag producers. We love following what they're interested in, and that's why we're in Jamestown today as well, talking a little bit about this great industry that powers so much of North Dakota. Tim Hennessy, 45-year voice of the University of North Dakota hockey team, was fired 2 weeks ago. We just found out about it yesterday. I have an exclusive interview with Tim coming up, and you can hear it in his own words, but it is, to me, very sad you treat people like that, as he was ceremoniously dispensed of his duties in a five-minute conversation with the athletic director, Bill Chave. So, you know, I always say, you know, when you work for someone, they can make a decision at any point for you not to work for them anymore, and that's just life. But how you do it matters, especially when people that have put their life into, in this case, UND hockey. So we'll hear from Tim about how that all unfolded a little later on in the show today. And we're going to chat with a lot of folks that represent this part of North Dakota in the state legislature and as mayor as well. So we'll meet some folks here in Jamestown, including two of my favorite members of the legislature, Craig Hedlund and Terry Wanzik, one a senator, one a House member, who are great citizen servants. So we'll do all that and more today on What's on Your Mind live from Jamestown. Let me welcome to the program our host today with great hospitality here in Jamestown, Jeff Robsdale. Hey, Jeff, how are you?
2: Good, Scott. How are you?
1: Good. Thanks for having us.
2: Yeah, love having you out. It's been 618 days since you've been here. I just looked that up.
1: And remind folks why we came out here. You had a pretty important event.
2: We did. We had our groundbreaking on Veterans Day of 2024, and I just had, by chance, had it arranged where we could put up our flagpole that day, and it all came together. We had a great event. I think there was maybe 300-plus people here.
1: It was a great day.
2: You were here. You were announcing your broadcasting was on your truck. I remember sitting in your truck with you. A little bit of a chilly day, maybe.
1: That was my studio, and it was a little chilly day, but it was so worth it. And, of course, I know the guy who erected that flagpole for you, and he does a pretty good job, doesn't
2: yeah,
1: he?
2: Yeah, he does. Yeah. He's a passionate guy.
1: Jim, the flagpole guy at usflagpoleguy.com, and Jim made sure he did the research that this is the tallest flagpole in the state of North Dakota, right?
2: That's what he tells me. Yeah. Right. I haven't anybody tell me any different. So. Yeah.
1: There's other flags that fly that are as big as yours, but not on as high a flagpole, as
2: right.
1: I understand.
2: That's exactly right. Like some examples are Ellingson's north of Fargo and Camper World in Fargo. That's They've got a 30-by-60 flag like ours, but theirs are a 100-foot pole, whereas they're 150. Wanted to get up there a little bit further up for folks to see along the interstate.
1: Exactly. Any further, and planes would be going around it, for crying out loud.
2: Right?
1: I love it.
2: Yeah.
1: And, of course, it symbolizes a lot of what you stand for here at Bison Machinery, right?
2: Yeah. We're proud of our nation. We're proud to be an agribusiness in our community and serving our farmers and serving our contractors and construction workers and also our, you know, people that run our mowers and that sort of thing. But ag is definitely our bread and butter, and we're real proud of our ag community, and we try to do, you know, what's best, and I think that's what our flag stands for, too, and all the freedoms that we can enjoy and that we can conduct business day-to-day in our great country, the United States.
1: And you The apple didn't fall too far from the tree. You've taken this business over from your dad years ago, right?
2: Yeah, Grandpa started it in 1974, and we built this place, and it's really overbuilt. If you haven't stopped, please
1: overbuilt. I'd say it's perfect.
2: Well,
1: it's a beautiful house.
2: I say it's a lot more than what we deserve. But I tell everybody that Grandpa built. He started our business in 1974, 3 miles south of town. We're right on the interstate now here in Jamestown, but. Between 1974 and 1980, he added on twice, and then 1988, he added on again. So when we did it, we decided we want to make it right and build it for the future. So
1: yeah, it's a beautiful facility. We're looking forward to taking a little tour later on, but I am standing behind, or in front of rather, a gleaner, a T81 gleaner. Tell me about this piece of machinery here.
2: Well, it is, that gleaner combine, that foundation, that combine has been around forever, and because it works, because it is a simple machine, it's the simplest on the market. The new with the T series, the biggest change was they went to a CVT transmission. We had that couple combines out demonstrating last fall, which we've got demos available now, but that CVT transmission is unbelievable in the field. That jerkiness of that hydrostat in most combines, you don't have that anymore. Besides the fact that it's saving tons of power that goes back to the thrashing. So a CVT transmission is the most efficient transmission on the planet. And then that power then can be saved for the thrashing. But the Gleaner Combine's got some unique features like our accelerator rolls that are behind or underneath our cylinder. Our cylinder actually runs sideways in the combine versus our competitors all run, north and south, if you want to say, in the combine. But ours runs east-west. And it gives us the ability to have the cleanest grain sample because you've got two accelerator rollers underneath that thrasher that force that grain four times the force of gravity onto the shoe. Everybody kind of jokes about our small shoe, but it's because we can blast over 40% of the MOG, which is material other than grain, off of the shoe before that grain even gets cleaned. So we got more grain on the shoe, less MOG material other than grain on the shoe. Gives us the best sample in the industry.
1: I love I love the innovation.
2: Yeah,
1: I love the thought that went into all of that.
2: Yeah, and our combine, this speaks for itself, but it weighs roughly 20,000 pounds less than most competitors because it's got the fewest parts. So
1: less to break down,
2: machine.
1: Too.
2: Yes, easy
1: right?
2: machine to work on. Guys can work on them themselves, although we have a state-of-the-art and great technicians. Corey's been our ace technician with us for 34 years, and he is real passionate about the Gleaner Combine and taking care of our customers. And that's what makes our business go around is our care for customers.
1: Yeah, and it more and more, I think you have the biggest of the big kind of putting the thumb down a little bit on some of the producers out there to say you will, you shall, you must on our technology or whatever. And tell me a little bit about the tech you do here with these.
2: Yeah, we've got all the latest technology. In fact, AGCO had recently bought out Trimble and now has that part of their business called PTX. And so they're a very innovative. In fact, they've got their sights on being the leader in that part of the world, in the GPS world. And also, not only that, it's all the platforms behind the GPS that give all the data. So, for instance, one of their big advantages on their new planter screen monitors, and you can adapt it all the way back to a 2014 planter, a white planter. But that screen you can remotely log into to service that machine. So, and it's phenomenal. It's great service. Works very, very, very well. But yeah, they're really much on, very much with this new acquisition of Trimble on the very forefront of being the leader in the industry in that regard.
1: I obviously a city kid that grew up with uncles and grandparents in a business, and one of my favorite memories always riding around my grandpa when he was 80 something looking at corn, in his old Chevy Caprice.
2: Old knee high by the 4th of July.
1: Exactly,
2: that was, now
1: right.
2: It's head high or higher by the 4th of July.
1: Right, and that's kind of what I meant to say. Yeah. I mean, the innovation that's happened, and whether it be NDSU and the work they do on all the varieties or, the machinery, in the time you've been in the business, it's transformational, right?
2: Oh, it's amazing. The things I've seen, I've been around the business my whole life, and the things I've seen from the, no GPS, none of that technology, mostly gear tractors, gear transmissions, but now we've got fully automated CVT transmissions and all that technology. And what most people don't understand is just even planting a plant, the technology that goes into that placement of that seed and how finite that is. I mean, most folks driving down the road just think, they're putting seed in the ground. But the technology is so precise that you can plant that seed at a particular depth consistent throughout the field in a particular spacing to get the maximize the yield, and that's what machinery is doing in this day and age. So our techs have to be very high qualified. They each
1: They could run a rocket ship, obviously.
2: Yeah.
1: They could work for Elon Musk at SpaceX to understand all the technology.
2: Yeah, it's crazy. And our guys have to go to continuous ed training at least 2 weeks a year just to stay up on it.
1: We can't do anything about price. And and it's been a stinker lately.
2: It has.
1: Input costs are way too high. Feel for these growers year after year after year. The bank's getting a little nervous, but you can control this, right? You can control getting that edge with everything you're talking about.
2: Right.
1: It's the only way to make a difference right now.
2: Simplicity, technology, I mean, that's where it's at in today's farming world. You know, you want stuff that's simple out there, that it goes to work and works when you need it to. Yeah, for sure.
1: Well, thanks for having us. I'm going to chat with you a little later on. I want to hear a little bit about Bobcat, too.
2: Yeah.
1: Great North Dakota made product, not too far from here.
2: Right. Yeah.
1: Yeah. So Bobcat dealer as well. Bison Machinery, formerly Central Sales. Folks may remember that. We're in Jamestown today, but they're both in Castleton and Jamestown. Darren Hefty from Ag PhD will join us when we come back, tell you about an event you should be at if you want to talk about the latest and greatest in ag innovation. 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

0: back on What's On Your Mind, live at Bison Machinery today, formerly Central Sales in Jamestown. That big, beautiful flag, you can't miss us right along I-94. Love for you to stop in and say hi today. We'll be here till 2 o'clock, having a grand time. And not every day I get to do the show in front of a cleaner combine, so it's kind of fun right behind me. I'm loving that baby. Our friend Darren Hefty's on the line to tell us about another great event coming up. We're going to be in Baltic, South Dakota. There's nothing you couldn't possibly love more about Baltic, South Dakota, but maybe on the 30th of July you'll love it even a little bit more because it's Ag PhD Day. Darren, how are you?
1: Oh, I'm doing great, Scott. Yeah, it is kind of fun to be right in front of a combine, isn't it? And that's one of the cool things at the Ag PhD Field Day, too, just all the big equipment there. And I've heard it called a farm kid's Disney World, and that's probably one of the big reasons why, because we actually let them climb up and get in all that big equipment and take a look at stuff, hoping to inspire that next generation to come back to the farm.
0: And by the way, speaking of the farm, if you're watching Beck TV today, it looks like you're on a water tower with the farm behind you there. So you're high up above the farm. But describe that scene where Field Day is actually held on the family farm. It's so cool.
1: Well, it's pretty neat, and it's taken a number of years to develop to get it to where it is now. And the event was much, much different 20 years ago than it is today. But we're expecting to have 10,000 people or more come to our farm, and we're going to put on a show. We've got as we already mentioned, a whole bunch of equipment. In fact, we've got some brand new launches of new equipment, and that will be really cool to see. In fact, they don't even tell me exactly what that's going to be. They just say, we've got a new launch. We'll probably have a big tarp over it, and you will find out just as soon as all the other farmers and guests find out at the Ag PhD Field Day. But we've got what I really like in addition to that is we do a lot of research on our farm. So we've got a bunch of our research plots right there. And here we are in the middle of the growing season. You can see how this stuff is actually working out in the field. It's a big deal. So we're really, really excited to show that off. So Brian and I will tour everyone through the plots that we've got in the morning and show you all the things that there are to see there. We've got new traits, we've got two new soybean traits there. We've got two new herbicides that control resistant pigweeds that just got labeled. One of them we're going to have a herbicide demo in the field. The other one we're just going to be talking about because it still isn't labeled in South Dakota or North Dakota for that matter, but it should be soon. And so, yeah, there's just so many new things to talk about that will be a lot of fun for me. And then, of course, as I mentioned, it's a big show. So we've got an air show going on that day, as long as we can keep the Canadian smoke up north and not coming down that particular day. We've got an air show. We've got music, lots of kids activities. We've got some great speakers. I can just go on and on, Scott. It's going to be a fun day.
0: Yeah, and I love the fact that it is a day. I mean, a lot of these different egg shows end up being multiple days, and it's, you know, a little challenging. But you pack so much into one day, you really give those growers an ROI to come kick some tires and look at those plots and do it all in a day. And you feed them really well, too, don't you, Darren?
1: Well, we sure do, and it's all free. Free parking, free admittance to the event, free food, free snacks and things all throughout the day. It's just a ton of stuff. It's our way of saying thanks for all the support we've had for almost 30 years now with Ag PhD. So really, really appreciate that. And here's the other thing, Scott. We do know that it's going to be farmers coming to the event. And instead of starting at 8 o'clock, 9 o'clock, something like that, we start at 7. And in fact, I was talking to Bridget Riedel, who said, you know what, Darren? She goes, I thought I'm going to get there early. I'm going to come at 6:30. And she's like, there's just a ton of cars coming in at 6:30. And she goes, when do I have to come to get there before I beat that rush? And I said, probably 5:30, Bridget. People want to come early. It's nice and cool in the mornings. And, you know, hey, it's all out there. You can go take a look at the crops and get an early start on things to try to hopefully be able to get through most of the stuff in one day. It is a one-day event. And I'll be surprised if anybody sees everything in a single day.
0: And by the way, the first time I was there, I hadn't been to Baltic before. Obviously, born in Sioux Falls, so I know I-29 well in South Dakota, but I'd never been to Baltic. So you come off, and when you come into the farm, there are flags from all these different countries. And, of course, you really get a sense of the patriotism of everyone. I mean, the entrance into the farm is epic. What do those flags represent, Darren?
1: Well, we have every state in the union represented, so we'll have all 50 flags. We'll have all the military flags. It's a patriotic event. We're just so happy and fortunate to be here, and we're fourth generation farmers, Scott, on this particular ground. My great grandpa came over from Norway back in 1904. And yeah, he farmed just a half a mile north of where our field day site's at, and we still farm his ground too. In fact, we got a new addition to our memorial gardens. We've got an old school bell from the schoolhouse, the one-room schoolhouse that my grandpa attended. And he had a big shock when he got there, Scott, because the teacher was speaking in English, and at home, they all spoke Norwegian. So that was really strange for him, and he was forced to learn English when he went to school and assimilate into our culture. So I thought that was kind of an interesting story that my grandpa had from all those years ago.
0: Yeah, someday I'd love us to go back to that kind of education. You know, there are a lot of lessons taught that last

0: drive from a long ways away and you hear, oh, here's what the crops look like in Indiana or Missouri or something on their way through. And it kind of actually helps us with our marketing, Scott, when we realize, oh my goodness, we got a big crop coming or we don't have a big crop coming. This is a good early indication. You know, and as far as things to see at the event, I would say the number one thing we've gotten the most questions about is Viconic soybeans, which are a new trait with five different herbicide tolerances. We've got some Viconic beans at the field day, and spoiler alert, they look pretty good. So pretty excited to talk about that.
1: And, you know, it's a challenging time in agriculture, so every little sub-inch makes a big difference right now, doesn't it?
0: Yeah, that's for sure. And you know, that's the thing too. It's a lot of farmers at one event, and you'll gain a lot hearing our speakers and seeing the plots and talking to us and that kind of thing. But talking to other farmers there, that's probably the best thing. So you're going to hear, what are you doing? How are you guys making it through in these tough times too?
1: July 30th, that's next Thursday, a week from tomorrow, Baltic, South Dakota, field day. Find out more at agphd.com. Going to be a blast. Thanks, Darren. We'll see you there.
0: Awesome. Thanks, Scott.
1: You bet. Back with more live from Bison Machinery, Jamestown, North Dakota today. We're going to talk with some elected leaders here about things that are happening both in the legislature and in the Buffalo City. Stay tuned for that coming up.
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5: Fargo Police Chief Travis Stefanowicz asks city leaders to approve hiring 8 new officers as part of his budget. He would like to see his department fully staffed at 240 officers.
6: Now, that's a long ways from where we're at with 201. There's no way that we can take a swing at that today or tomorrow, but over the course of time, we need to start taking bites at that apple.
5: The national average for officers per 1,000 people is 2. Fargo is at 1.4. The city of Horace asked people and businesses to conserve water because of recent high temperatures and demand. This is a precaution to make sure regular water usage continues in the city. The city encourages everyone to limit lawn watering and not to wash vehicles, driveways, or fill up swimming pools. City officials also ask you to run dishwashers and washing machines only at full loads. There will be an attempt to break the world record of people playing tic-tac-toe at once at Fargo's Broadway Square on Wednesday, July 29th as part of TEDx Fargo. The current record is 223, set in Singapore in 2016. Registration begins at 6 o'clock with games beginning at 6:15. Afterwards, stick around and compete in a tic-tac-toe tournament featuring the 3D printed game created by Fargo inventor Ron Bergen for a chance to win prizes. From the Flake Family Newsroom, I'm Austin Erickson.
7: Sunny and pleasant for this afternoon. We'll have highs in the low 80s and winds out of the west at 5 to 10. Clear skies, not as cool overnight tonight with lows in the low 60s. And a breezy, warmer day on Thursday. Highs in the upper 80s and winds out of the southwest 10 to 20. Then we make into the lower 90s on Friday with a slight chance for a few isolated storms Friday night. And then the weekend looks hot with highs in the mid to upper 90s. From the Flag Skywatch Weather Center, I'm Chief Meteorologist Dean Wysocki.

0: Jamestown, North Dakota today on What's On Your Mind, live at Bison Machinery. And the mayor is here. We love the mayor. She does a great job. How long have you been mayor?
1: So I've been mayor now for 16 days this time around.
0: But

0: you were mayor before.
1: I was, from 2010 to 2018. So I did 8 years before and 16 days this time around.
0: Oh, pretty cool. So tell me why you said, I gotta do this. I gotta do it again.
1: Yeah, you know, I'm really excited to see Jamestown take the next step forward in growth. I think that's the biggest driver. You know, I continue to reside here, to choose to reside here, to raise my family here and grow my career here. And I want to see us capitalize on some great opportunities that I think are coming our way.
0: Communities this size tend to get to a point where the city fathers, for lack of a better term, the sort of bricks and mortar of a community that build and do things, get older and older and older and fade away. And the younger generation just doesn't kind of do that anymore, right? I mean, so it's good to see a young mayor that's vibrant. And do you feel like you have the good building blocks to replace the previous generations that have built Jamestown so well?
1: Yeah, I think you're hitting on exactly. All of our towns are getting to this place where we have a lot of aging infrastructure. So you have to do your job and replace it. Do a great job providing city services. That's everything for water and sewer. But it's bigger than that, right? It's preparing for industry to grow here too, because that's what creates that growth in the economy that offers all the opportunity for great jobs. And then all the amenities that come with those great jobs for a great place to have quality of life. And we want people to choose Jamestown to reside in. And if we don't put the infrastructure in to have the shovel-ready lots to be ready for the next industry that comes to locate here, then they won't choose us. And so it's a matter of being proactive about it.
0: What is the thing you most wish people would know in the region about Jamestown that they don't know? I know the buffalo.
1: Yeah.
0: I know that you have the tallest flag in all of North Dakota right here at Bison Machinery.
1: Yes.
0: I know the Jamestown Hospital. I know, obviously, the Ann Carlson Center.
1: Yes.
0: You have, you have the State Hospital.
1: Mm-hmm.
0: You got a lot going on here, but what else do I need to know about?
1: You know, we have a lot of great opportunities for ag and energy to come together. We've done that a little bit when the Spiritwood Energy Park, you know, put together and they said, how can we, you know, have an ethanol plant combined with a reuse facility for wastewater, combined with now soybean processing? How do we get those things to all gel together and create a lot of opportunity? And our location in the center of the state is just such a great place for that. You have all the energy development out west. You have a lot of ag all the way through the Red River Valley and here, of course. And we want to be the place where those products gain value and then create an economic impact here, but ultimately serve our whole country. When you talk about ag processing, right? You're going to process goods that are going to be sold across the country and across the world.
0: You mentioned energy.
1: Yeah.
0: And obviously, we have a satiable appetite right now for energy because of AI and because of data centers.
1: Mm-hmm.
0: Applied Digital, which has become kind of the famous data center with the Ellendale facility and also now in Harwood, started in Jamestown, right?
1: Yeah, we have a crypto facility, just outside of Jamestown with there. Yes.
0: Yeah, and I understand a lot of the people that work at the facility in Ellendale live here, so there's a connection there too.
1: Absolutely. You know, this whole region gets impacted every time there's a big construction project. So whether that's for a data center or a pipeline or another industry being built, we're going to have to be the center for some of those activities to happen, including housing.
0: Yeah. Anything else you want to tell us about the Buffalo City?
1: You know, I think we're just trying to put everything in to grow. We're facing the same problems across the state with housing. So we're working really hard to get development in all sectors of housing, multifamily, single family, get those residential lots ready to build on so that that's not a barrier to employment in our city.
0: What is the impediment there? You know, the two most used words in the English language for any public official is affordable housing.
1: Yeah.
0: But defining it is a lot tougher, and you know, what are the roadblocks? What would you say needs to be done to get to that, that summit you're trying to get to?
1: I think the key is making sure that infrastructure goes in at that attainable cost. You know, we try to stay away from the word affordable because that kind of rubs into subsidies, and there's great things that happen for housing subsidies, not to get that out. But we're really talking about market value housing. How do we get it there in that attainable place that is a market value? And because places like Jamestown haven't had a lot of new construction in single-family housing, we now have a gap between the cost of an existing home when it's going into the resale market and the cost of new construction. And what we're doing is we're helping to bridge that gap. And we're using economic development funds and other tools available to us as a city to bring those costs down so that when their home is being built, it's coming at that attainable price by reducing the cost of the infrastructure.
0: And obviously that is essential to a workforce, right? So
1: yeah.
0: You don't have that, you don't have the people to fill the jobs.
1: Yeah. Home homes are where jobs go to sleep at night, right? So you can't attract workforce here, and we definitely have a low unemployment problem. We used to talk about unemployment, you know, being a problem itself. We're so low that we cannot fill our job needs, and so we see businesses that have to reduce their hours of service, reduce some of their services that they offer at all, or move positions outside of our area. All those things are not good for our economy. So the better job that we can do as a city to start providing that residential housing availability, because we put in infrastructure, we make it possible, the better we are going to be at filling our workforce needs.
0: There is a new tourism magnet on the western end of the state called the Theodore Roosevelt Presidential Library.
1: Yes.
0: I know that you have been, many people in the community have been excited about the potential of Bison World. Haven't heard about it for a while. What's the latest?
1: Yeah, I think the latest on it is that it's really changed model. You know, I think from its initial conception, great visionary things that are really broad scale and potentially needed a lot of private investment or state investment. That model is really not applicable anymore. It's not something that we're looking at implementing in that scale. We are looking at how do we really create something that's a tourist attraction for our area on the road to the Theodore Roosevelt, you know, presidential library, and what makes that attractive, and how do we layer all of our tools locally from our tourism availability to things that grow our economy like sales tax.
0: Fascinating. Well, good to see you, Mayor. Keep up the great work.
1: Thank you so much.
0: Round two, right?
1: Let's do it.
0: Let's do it. Bernie Sanderman's over here as well. Let's get Bernie over here to chat a little bit about what's happening in the legislature. We're going to talk actually with a couple of folks. Terry Wansick will be here a little later on. We're also going to chat with Craig Hedlund and Bernie Sanderman. Here he's even wearing the campaign bling. How about that? How are you, Bernie?
2: Hey, great to see you, Scotty.
0: Yeah, good to see you as well. So what's new? What's happening in Jamestown?
2: Well, great things are happening in Jamestown. We just keep pushing forward regardless of what happens. We just keep pushing forward, trying to do the best. We got, of course, the state hospital is being built, which is going to be a fantastic facility for North
0: Dakota. Yeah, tell us a little bit about that, because you see it coming up, and I know, when's the last time that, you know, done any significant renovation?
2: I think it's been a long time, and we have, you know, buildings that almost go back into some sort of a 30s movie if you go back into some parts of some of the buildings. And having it all in one facility is going to be a lot more efficient. That's going to be tremendous, just a really a tremendous thing for them.
0: Yeah, and that was a heavy lift in the last legislative session, right?
2: Yeah, it was, yeah. And I'm kind of a little disappointed. We trimmed about, I think they trimmed $30 or $40 million off of the price, and I kind of, I'm afraid that in a few years we'll outgrow it and we'll have to spend $150 million to replace the $30 million we tried to save. But I think it's going to be tremendous. I'm really excited about that.
0: What will be the biggest change that they'll notice? Obviously, the staff there, the needs obviously seem to know no end. So I would imagine that'll be easier. But what was the argument? Bring me back to the reasons.
2: I think one of the big things about it is that we it was inefficient. The other stuff was had lived its life and it was basically wore out. And so being able to have one site, one facility. The other thing too is this is going to be more of a campus setting rather than a really like a sanitarium. This is going to have the people that go there are going to feel a lot better. I think it's going to be positive. We'll be able to recruit better to get people to work there. And then also I think the people that are there to get help, I think, are going to, it's just a lot more positive, healing environment.
0: You'll be headed back to the session later this year for the organizing part, and then, of course, crank up in January. What do you think is going to be the heavy lift this go-around?
2: Well, obviously, I think one of the big concerns that as a state we should have is the concern over oil prices, and I think energy in general, long-term. You know, we basically fracking, as we know it, is we've got about 10% of the oil out of the ground, and we need to figure out a way to get the rest of it. Otherwise, our revenues are going to be declining. So they're going to try and crack the code with the 2.0 thing. They're trying to work on that. But, you know, my big thing is I think we really need to be diversifying our economy, because even though we might crack the code, we will crack the code. Long term, we don't know what kind of politically the next Democrat anti-energy administration could really put the hamper on us. So I'm really hoping that we can diversify our economy so that we can be resilient. We're really too dependent right now on energy.
0: So you got energy, you got ag, obviously, is the two major pillars, and sort of everything else in the third pillar. How would you diversify? It was up to you. Where we need to spend more resources and recruit more?
2: Well, I think one of the things that's interesting is we have a legacy fund and we are investing everywhere else. We've got economic development happening and, you know, in Venezuela and at one point and Africa, but somehow we can't. We have money invested in like a oil refinery in China, you know, which was actually refining Iranian oil and helping to fund that regime. We had some crazy, we got some crazy investments. Why? And then we have $3.1 billion that we really don't know where it is invested, that's in these undisclosed funds. So I'm thinking, you know, if we should invest in our own future, and we could be making some dramatic we could do some things.
0: You talk to some bankers here, they tell you the default rates here are darn near lowest in the nation. So
2: they probably
0: are. The investments here are probably a safer bet than about anywhere, right?
2: Yeah, and I think the problem is, I think we have a little bit of an attitude problem. I think we're afraid of failure, but we're also, maybe more important than that, we're afraid of success, and we need to not be envious of our neighbor and realize that whether something is happening in a Castleton or Cavalier or Crosby, it's all good for North Dakota, and this isn't. And we need to get off of. We need to change some of our attitudes to move forward.
0: One thing you hear a lot about that could generate a massive amount of property taxes and obviously help the legacy fund continue to grow is data centers.
2: And the need for
0: so many companies to have that compute to handle the AI boom that is coming and have us beat China. You think that could be the ticket?
2: Well, it's absolutely. I think we need to be all the above, I think. And we need to be have an environment where whether it's biotech or it's AI, whether it's sophisticated farming, I think we need to be the place that's open for business and open for innovation. And we have the ability. We are small, we're agile, and we are smart, and we work hard, and we just, I think we can do amazing things if we just set our sights on something.
0: Only about 30 seconds left for your answer here, but I'm curious what you think is going to be the most challenging in this legislative session. Is it the tight budget?
2: I think that's going to be a big item, obviously, and I'm a little bit concerned about what happens with the lunch program, and because that's $150 or whatever million dollars, and that's people think we have lots of money, but the reality is that we have limited funds, and we need to do the best we can with it. And I think that I'm not sure that we should be providing. Meals for millionaires' kids.
0: That's a good line. Meals for millionaires' kids, who aren't even asking for it.
2: That aren't asking for it. And I don't think it's healthy for the. I don't know that it's necessarily healthy for the parents to be. If people are poor and need it, great. But if they're not, I think it's good to take care of our own.
0: Yeah, we got a battle there to inform voters between now and November. Thank you, Bernie. Good to see you.
2: Hey, great to see you. Thank you.
0: We're at Bison Machinery, Jamestown, North Dakota, for the show today. More after this.
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0: Years, Tim Hennessy has been the voice of University of North Dakota hockey. 45 years, and a athletic director by the name of Bill Chaves, the University of North Dakota, decided that he no longer wanted the services of Tim Hennessy, and after 45 years, he was fired in a five-minute meeting with HR. Isn't that special? Anyway, and by the way, told us last night that he was, talking to them about, maybe I do another year or whatever, not like he was saying, I own this job and I want it forever, anything like that. Exclusive interview with Tim coming up at 1 o'clock today on the program. So we'll do that a little more than an hour from right now, and you'll get a chance to hear that. We also have lots to cover today on the program on what's happening. Obviously, Iran, the president today said, here's what we're going to do. Every time they do anything to harm one hair on the head of one of our armed forces, we're going to drop more bombs. And here's what we're going to take out. So he's continuing to be very transparent about what's happening there. Dennis Polisky is going to join us at a big auction tomorrow in Grand Forks at the Alaris Center. So he'll be here to check in and say hi. I'm going to chat with some more of our friends from Jamestown area that represent this great state of North Dakota in the legislature, including our friend Craig Hedlund, chairs finance and tax in the House of Representatives in North Dakota. How are you, sir?
12: Well, hello, Scott. I'm very good. I'm doing very well. Thank you for this opportunity to come on and join you.
0: Yeah, well, I love that flag out here, and I love the team, Jeff and the crew at what used to be Central Sales, now Bison Machinery. They're good folks, aren't they?
12: Yeah, Jeff has done a phenomenal job with this new facility. I think I wish him all the best. I hope he sells and sells and sells. Unfortunately, I don't know if we're in a right kind of a climate today that's really conducive to a lot of machinery sales.
0: If you ran over to the bank today and said, I need that new Gleaner combine, they might say, wait a couple years, Craig?
12: Yeah, you might want to wait at least until it rains.
0: Speaking of which, I'm hearing that this heat has been a bugger. I did talk to Terry Wanzik the other day. He said we're pretty good shape, but there's a whole lot more heat coming and not any rain. How are you looking?
12: You know, I think Terry might be in a little better shape than I am. South of town here, it's getting dry, and you can really see the stress on the soybeans, especially on those days when it was in the upper 90s and 100.
0: Yeah, so rain right now, right?
12: Yeah, well, we pray for it every day, so.
0: Yeah, and I said the other day on the air, prices are down, input costs are up, trade deals are sideways right now. And this has been a challenging, not year, but years for agriculture. I mean, as long as you've been doing this, how would you describe this the last 4 or 5 years?
12: Well, you know, they have been a little more challenging, you know, and we were coming off some really good times in agriculture. And so for some of the young farmers who are just getting into it and getting into it when things are really good, I think this is a little more challenging for them than somebody like myself who's been farming for 40 years and have been through the good and bad times and have had a chance to pay down some debt and get some land paid for and things like that. So times are tough, but, you know, we'll survive.
0: Speaking of land, that's the one difference from the, you know, challenging times in the 80s, right? Land prices are solid.
12: They seem to be, and, you know, I think most farmers on their balance sheets need them to stay up as well.
0: Keep the bank happy.
12: Exactly.
0: Yeah. So let's talk a little bit about the upcoming session. I know that everything I hear is, don't ask for anything. Money's going to be tight, which is obviously, I guess, again, how long have you been in the legislature?
12: I've been in about 24 years when I finish with this term.
0: So, and I think pretty much all of those 24 years, you've heard some version of it's going to be a lot of no's handed out. So this isn't necessarily anything new, is it?
12: Well, we hear it all the time, and we say it all the time because we do try to, limit the amounts of ass out there. But I think, you know, there's going to be plenty of ass this time. And I think there's going to be a little more money than we first projected because of what's happening in Iran and what it's doing to oil prices. I think the oil keeps pumping, and we need it to keep pumping out in western North Dakota, and that drives the state's economy in some ways. It really will help with funding the priorities that we need to get done. And, you know, we have some big ones. We've been trying to grow our population. We have workforce issues, but we don't have any places for them to live. And so we really do have to tackle the housing problem that we have in this state, and I believe we will. What exactly that'll look like, it's hard to say today.
0: Well, even doing federal legislation now for the same thing. So this is a popular topic. President Trump been pushing that pretty hard. You've been a tireless champion on our tax reform in North Dakota to get to zero on that income tax. I know last session was all about property tax reform, and you were kind of like patient, saying, okay, we'll take a pause here until we really go to the next level. What do you think how do you think that mission will be received this coming session?
12: Well, you know, I'm having the conversation with my colleagues in the legislature, and I am up for election, so I do have to get reelected, but I think I have a great record to run on, and I think I'll be successful. We're just going to weigh out what people are really thinking now. You know, when we passed the big tax package back in 23, that was a package that was designed to continue down the road to zero, even though that wasn't written into that very piece of legislation. So our current tax system is pretty progressive, and I don't think that that's helpful for
0: the
12: future of North Dakota.
0: Workforce, everything, right?
12: Exactly. Yeah. So we need to get back to work on that, and hopefully there'll be an appetite to do at least a little something to get us a little closer to where we need to be.
0: Well, get yourself reelected and go back in there and get her done.
12: Well, I sure hope to.
0: Could use a few more allies in that, too, couldn't we?
12: Yeah. We could.
0: We'll take a few more. If nothing else for branding, I always say, our neighbors to the south have it. We should have it, too. We can afford it. Thanks, Craig.
12: Well, we need to do it, and, you know, if we don't do anything, we're...
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20: Yeast will play a key role in the global fight against highly pathogenic avian influenza. University of New York is bioengineering a yeast to produce a hemagglutinin protein found in three strains of the H5N1 avian influenza. The plan should confer immunity to chickens that eat the modified yeast. Since 2022, HPAI has led to the deaths of more than 175 million chickens, turkeys, and other poultry. European and Asian farmers have a vaccine, but there is none available yet in the United States. Yeast has been used to create effective human vaccines against hepatitis B and the HPV virus as well.
19: That's today's Focus on the Field with Bridget Riedel, your ag industry expert. 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
21: Commander-in-Chief pays tribute on Lisa Brady, Fox News, honoring U.S. soldiers killed since Friday in the conflict with Iran.
22: President Trump saluted as the remains of four American service members killed in Jordan and Iraq over the weekend were transferred to Dover Air Force Base in Delaware.
23: We're going to honor them, and one of the hardest things to do, for me, it's one of the hardest things to do as a president.
22: Their deaths came as Iran fired drones and ballistic missiles at U.S. bases in the region. Before departing for Dover, the president warned Iran that U.S. strikes will target bridges and power plants in response to any more attacks on vessels sailing through the Strait of Hormuz.
21: Fox's Jared Halpern at the White House. Iran threatening to hit the same kinds of targets as it keeps firing at Gulf neighbors after 11 straight nights of U.S. strikes. A legal tug of war over the narco-terrorism case against ousted Venezuelan leader Nicolas Maduro. Back in federal court in New York City a short time ago, the defense argues Maduro should have head of state immunity and that the U.S. military raid arresting him was illegal.
24: The Trump administration says that the U.S. did not recognize Maduro as a legitimate president and the raid was a law enforcement action. In a memo, the DOJ argues this, quote, the operation is lawful as it does not rise to the level of a war in the constitutional sense. Even if someone were later to argue that the operation violated international law. Such an argument does not vitiate or nullify the president's authority to order it under longstanding precedent.
21: Fox's Brian Yenes at Manhattan Federal Court. The U.S. Treasury is now allowing the new Venezuelan government to pay for Maduro's legal fees. Maduro's wife is also charged. Both could face life in prison if convicted. The judge just proposing a tentative trial date next June. 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
6: A state of emergency with the National Guard deployed following torrential rains and flash flooding in north central West Virginia. That's inundated homes and businesses with 7 inches of rain.
25: Walmart is underwater. All the businesses are underwater. We can't even get down.
6: Subjective perspective on Facebook. I-79 is impassable. First responders also report hundreds of water rescue calls. As the city of Buchanan in Upshur County, West Virginia, issues immediate evacuation orders due to rapidly rising floodwaters. Jeff Manasso, Fox News.
21: The same thunderstorms flooding parts of New York yesterday and spawning at least 2 tornadoes in northern New Jersey. Tropical storm Bertha still churning south of the Mississippi coast with watches and warnings extending from the Florida Panhandle to Texas ahead of storm surge and heavy rain. Top sustained winds 50 miles per hour and expected to weaken, but forecasters say it could keep tropical storm intensity through tomorrow. Police in Miami say a violent incident at a movie theater remains under investigation.
26: The woman who did not want to be identified went to a movie theater Sunday night in Coconut Grove, a neighborhood of Miami where she says the guy sitting in front of her became annoyed by her laughter.
27: Something happened in the movie and we are laughing like, ha ha ha, and he say, shut the f*** up.
26: The confrontation caught on her friend's cell phone escalates when she claims he said,
27: I want to throw away all your food. And I say, do it. And he do it.
26: The video shows the man slapping the woman in the face with a pizza pan and then throwing pizza slices up in the air. The woman said she suffered a fractured finger, bruised cheek, and an eye injury. CJ Papa, Fox News.
21: The woman says the man was escorted out by security and left before police arrived. Elisa Brady, Fox News.
28: Sunny and pleasant for this afternoon. We'll have highs in the low 80s and winds out of the west at 5 to 10. Clear skies, not as cool overnight tonight with lows in the low 60s. And a breezy, warmer day on Thursday. Highs in the upper 80s and winds out of the southwest 10 to 20. Then we make into the lower 90s on Friday with a slight chance for a few isolated storms Friday night. And then the weekend looks hot with highs in the mid to upper 90s. From the Flag Skywatch Weather Center, I'm Chief Meteorologist Dean Wysocki.
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0: Rebecca, what's on your mind? Hello, friends. Scott Hedden at Central Sales. Well, it used to be Central Sales. Now it's Bison Machinery. And they have a shop here in Jamestown. And shop's the wrong word because this is quite a facility. You have to see it to believe it. And really amazing. I'm looking right next door to me here to a Gleaner Combine, a 281. We're going to T81. We're going to talk with our host today, Jeff Ramsdahl from Bison Machinery, a little bit about that beauty and also about Bobcat coming up here in a little bit. And a chance to catch up with some folks that represent Jamestown as well and talk about some things in the upcoming legislative session. Tim Hennessy is going to join us. Long-time, 45-year voice of UND hockey. And he was unceremoniously shown the door a couple of weeks ago by the athletic director, Bill Chaves, up there. And I'll talk more about it later, but it just pains me to see important traditions and culture at UND athletics that do not reflect the generations of incredible, just a very special place and a great heritage that unfortunately sometimes when people come from somewhere else, they don't recognize that. And little by little, you lose that tradition and things become much more transactional. So it's pretty sad. You'll hear from Tim in his own words a little later on the program today. Also, we're going to be joined by Dennis Bielski. Big auction happening tomorrow at the Alaris Center in Grand Forks. So stay tuned for all of that. What else do I need to tell you? Your calls, your questions, your comments, welcome at 701-271-1100. Been talking a lot about the ag economy, previewing a little bit of the legislative session today, and obviously watching what's happening in Iran as well. But welcome, as always, your questions or comments at 701-271-1100. State Senator Cole Conley's with us right now. Cole is represents Jamestown. How are you, sir?
1: Good, Scott. Good to be here.
0: Nice to see you. How you been?
1: I've been good.
0: Well, that's good. Things are hopping in Jamestown, right?
1: Things are always happening here, so that's a good thing.
0: Yeah, absolutely is a good thing. You and I were talking a little bit before the break about something that I think people really need to pay a lot of attention to, and that is the school lunch situation and the fact that that will be on the ballot for voters in November to say, I want free school lunch for everybody, regardless of income. What's the price tag on that, roughly? What's that going to be? Do we know?
2: I think it's $134 million. Per biennium, and it will only go up from there. So, and then it's going to be in the Constitution, so that's one of the first things we got to take out.
0: When you say take out, you're gonna have to say we have $134 million less to spend.
2: Yes. Yep. Yep. So, the legislature, although the measure is saying that it'll come out of the legacy fund, it does only if there's no other funding. So in my mind anyway, the first place to look would be per pupil payments. Take it out of there because it's really going to the students. I think that would get a lot of pushback from the schools, which I think some of the schools are not exactly for this, although they probably don't want to come right out and say it.
0: Well, the sad part here is that kids that need help being fed are being fed.
2: Exactly.
0: We're not excluding people that need, you know, assistance on meals.
2: Exactly.
0: In fact, we're pretty generous when you look at how it's well above the, you know, the rate of poverty, right?
2: Yes, and I have voted twice now to raise, get more state involvement. I think we're at 225% from the last biennium, and we were 200% before.
0: Meaning above the poverty level.
2: Above the poverty level.
0: Yeah, so if poverty is 40 grand, right, you're plussing up 200, 225% over that and still feeding kids well above that.
2: Yes. Yeah. So in the last biennium that finished, the legislature had put $6 million in to do that, and they used 3.2, so a little over half.
0: Meaning, basically, that the needs were met. It wasn't like, oh, we have way more need than we have resources. You're saying half of what you allocated wasn't even used when you're using that formula.
2: Exactly. Yeah. And so then we raised it to, I think, 225% and put another $6 million in, but the biennium's not over, so we don't know how much of that will get used. But it's available, but people do need to sign up for it. And I think the problem is, after COVID, lunches were paid for by federal government. And a lot of people said, well, it should be free. And I think that's part of where this measure's coming from as well.
0: So, according to polling that I've heard from Governor Armstrong, Schaap, and others, there's strong support for this, even among Republicans. So between now and November, what's your plan to make sure voters are informed?
2: Well, you know, it's so the governor came out saying it should not be in
0: the
2: Constitution.
0: Said he's going to vote no, right?
2: Going to vote no.
0: Yeah. And we should explain, when you say in the Constitution, this is a measure to change the Constitution, to put funding in the Constitution, which I don't believe has ever been done before. We had a constitutional change that mandates funding?
2: I don't think so.
0: Yeah, so for the first time ever, a budget item, if you will, in the Constitution. So that means you can't change it legislature to legislature. You can't say money's tight, we're going to reduce it. Nothing. It's there forever.
2: Right, yeah. Right. So it's got to come from somewhere because nothing's free. So, you know, is it does it come from the per pupil payment? Probably should. The other thing, there won't be, you know, if you're going to dip into the legacy fund, what's that going to do to the property tax?
0: Which we're trying to get to a path to zero with legacy fund earnings. So they're the same thing.
2: So are people going to sacrifice their property tax to feed kids? And nobody's against feeding kids. You know, I have voted every time to feed the kids. Do we need to feed 100% of them? Well, you know.
0: For free. Quote-unquote free.
2: Yeah.
0: Yeah, and one of your colleagues said, you know, meals for millionaires' kids just doesn't really make much sense. You know, I'm not much of a class warfare guy. I applaud success. I think it's wonderful. But I think if people at that level aren't even asking for support, the idea you put in the Constitution something they're not even asking for.
2: Right.
0: I actually happen to think that there is an ulterior motive behind this that has nothing to do with lunches. If you research the group that paid all the money to get these, you know, this question on the ballot, get these signatures, you know, they paid people to go out and gather signatures, cost them a lot of money, got a massive amount of email lists and names.
2: Yep.
0: I think they have, you know, they're a pro-abortion group from California, as I understand it, or somewhere else.
2: Yep.
0: And you know, if they get this win with the warm and fuzzy, if you want to feed kids, don't you? You know, you're against feeding kids for lunch? I mean, that's the kind of shaming they're going to do. They're coming for other things, aren't they?
2: Exactly. Our Constitution is way too easy to change. I think there's been 164 amendments to our Constitution. And as they keep getting their way, they will keep putting more amendments forth. So those are things we need to look at.
0: Yeah, for sure. Do you think, is it winnable? When you talk to folks around Jamestown and your folks, do they understand the issue? Are they like, what the heck are we doing that for? Like, what's your sense of the public's opinion on this?
2: I think that the more people know, I'm not so sure it passes. It certainly will be not an 80-20 issue, but people just need to be informed.
0: That's a good point, because there wasn't exactly a robust debate about it when you're gathering signatures, right? I mean, and I thought the state Senate, unfortunately, by two votes or whatever it was, missed the opportunity to have it go away and plus up. I mean, the House passed it, the Senate didn't, right?
2: Right, and I was one of the votes that said, no, we shouldn't do this. And I understood.
0: You're doing it out of principle, though, you're saying.
2: Yeah, statutorily it makes more sense than a constitutional measure, but that didn't mean it wasn't going to still end up in the as a constitutional measure. They were asked point blank, are you just going to quit? Well, we had to ask about five times and then got vague answers on that. So
0: yeah, the theory was there, pass it, again, plus it up, make it even richer than it was, raise the threshold a little more, right?
2: Yeah.
0: But not have it in the Constitution. So,
2: right.
0: Yeah, a lot of political back and forth there. Well, good luck on it. I think we just got to keep talking about it as well, and appreciate your time today.
2: Yeah. Well, once it, even if it would have been a statutory thing, there would have been no will to change it anyway.
0: Yeah.
2: So,
0: good point. Thank you, Senator.
2: All right. Thank you.
0: Nice to see you. Thanks for stopping by.
2: Yep. Thanks.
0: We are at Bison Machinery today, chatting with some folks that represent this part of North Dakota. Fascinating topic. And I tell you, I'm going to spend some time between now and November on that school lunch issue. It's just one of those things, if you just sit down and understand what are they trying to do, what's the problem they're trying to solve, and get behind the nefarious part of it, you'll be a no vote with me.
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0: What's on your mind? 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If you just give them your telephone number and they'll text you all kinds of great deals, you get free food and lots of fun. We're back at Bison Machinery in Jamestown today, home of the tallest flagpole in the entire state of North Dakota, 150 feet high. So there's a lot of great things that are happening in Jamestown, but that's one of them, a new flag that's been up there for a couple of years. Terry Wanzek is here, Senator Terry Wanzek, who farms just east of here in Jamestown and is on the ballot this November for re-election. So we want to get Terry across the finish line and send you back to the state Senate. How are you?
1: Doing fine, Scott. Privileged to be here on your program today. Thank you.
0: We love having you on. How are those beans looking?
1: Our crop looks pretty good. We've been fortunate. I know the rain has been really spotty, but, and you said east of here, our farm's actually west.
0: Oh, I'm sorry,
1: west.
0: I knew that too. West. Windsor Way, yep.
1: Yeah,
0: yep.
1: West of town, and we've hooked up with some timely rains here recently. Our last one was a little over an inch, and crops look pretty good right there, but I do know there are a lot of areas that are looking for some rain. Including us, I mean.
0: South of Jamestown here, Craig Hedlund was just telling us that it looks a little different out there, and the soybeans are starting to fray a little. So
1: yeah.
0: He had a little envy about all your rain you had up here.
1: Yeah, I actually was listening to the radio and heard that. He said Terry's probably a little better off than he is.
0: Yeah,
1: so.
0: Isn't that every farmer that thinks somebody else is a little worse?
1: Yeah, that's typical.
0: Yeah, exactly right. Well, tell me about planned for re-election and obviously the November election. What's left undone? You're a good public servant that's been there, and obviously by running again, there's family sacrifices, there's time away from your farm operation, but you feel strongly enough about it. What do you want to do?
1: Yeah, I struggled earlier this year, you know, whether to run again or not. You know, half of me would like to maybe retire, and the other half, you know, it's been such a privilege and an honor, and I enjoyed getting to establish all the relationships that I have over the years. Didn't want to give that up, but I did a lot of praying on what direction I should go, and I have to credit Ed Schaefer. He contacted me. He said he heard I might not be running. He hopes I reconsider, and I took that as a sign from the Lord.
0: Isn't that something, how that happens?
1: Yeah.
0: You ask, and you know, sometimes that door opens, and you get an answer like that. So yeah. Ed just called out of the blue after you were praying about it.
1: So I'm running one more term, and that actually will be my last term with the term limits. So,
0: what do you think of term limits?
1: I don't necessarily agree with them. I understand that you need to get some new blood in there, but if you look at the last 10 years, the turnover that happens organically, I think, was adequate. And I often equate it to being a fourth-generation family farmer. I mean, I think of the experience and wisdom that my grandpa and my dad had on the farm, and it was always comforting to know that there were somebody there to help you when you were for the first time going through some of these challenges, to have somebody there that had that kind of experience. And I'm afraid that we're going to lose that institutional value and experience when term limits come in.
0: Yeah, it's explained very well, because again, there is that institutional memory that walks out the door. Right.
1: And I say that as a citizen, not as a legislator. It concerned me, because it's going to be difficult to continuously replace good people and only allow you, if there were term limits, then I'd have been done 23 years ago. So
0: yeah, think about that. And that's a lot of you know, I also with you would see the sentiment of saying, you know, there can be a bureaucracy. You know, Washington, D.C. is a good example where, you know, there's very little turnover because of the way districts are gerrymandered, right? So you have very little turnover. A lot of people are in safe seats. Well, in that case, we maybe need term limits because there's not the turn. But here, you know, you're that, 80 days every other year, right?
1: Yeah. And I think if you compare from the 2017 session, who was there then and how many of them are still here today, it's way less than 50%. I mean, there has been organic turnover without forcing term limits. We're just going to send grandpa and grandma grandpa and dad home rather than, you know, keeping a bunch of people there for a long time.
0: You know, the other thing is there's not a lot of people standing in line to run for legislature, is there? I mean,
1: Well, that's just it. It's going to be very difficult to find people that can make that commitment. In my farming operation, I've always been a partner with what started with my dad and my brother. And now, of course, it's my brother and my son and my nephew. And they're the ones that make it possible for me to be able to go and serve. If they weren't there helping me with our farm, I would have to. It would be difficult to do it. And a lot of people are in that situation, can't find time off from their job or their business. It's a sacrifice. It's a commitment.
0: It is, and I think people think, well, every other year for 80 days, but this is all year long with interim committees and the work that's done, and then who can walk away from their operation for 4 months, 5 months, right? Or whatever job they have. That is quite a sacrifice.
1: Well, I always credit my wife and my partners. You know, people don't think of that, but they're sacrificing too for me being allowed to be in this position.
0: Absolutely, but how many people have that network?
1: Yeah.
0: You know, that's rare, and they're doing it so you can give back to the state. So,
1: right.
0: Yeah, no, I think you're right on the challenges of term limits, and I hope that, you know, it's one of those things that, are you for term limits? Yes! You know, you want to, politicians just kind of not be there forever and be, you know, Dianne Feinstein.
1: Well, I understand.

0: strive to do what I believe is the right thing, given the facts and the situation. Try to make the best decisions possible.
1: Yeah, you do a good job. One of the good ones there for sure in the Senate. And
0: well, thank you very much. I appreciate that.
1: Good to see you, sir. You take care.
0: Yep. Thank you again.
1: Terry Wanzek is State Senator from Jamestown, joining us on What's on Your Mind live from Bison Machinery. We're going to talk more with Jeff Blomsdahl coming up here in a little bit. Dennis Belisky is going to tell us about a big auction tomorrow. Tim Hennessy, exclusive interview, voice of UND hockey, fired after 45 years. You'll hear that story too, coming up.
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5: I'm Bonnie Amistadi. Dozens of people lined up outside of Fargo Sam's Club yesterday for the release of an exclusive Pokemon card set that drew police after they quickly sold out. Officers responded because a large crowd had gathered. Store management addressed customer concerns after the card sold out and the crowd dispersed. No arrests were made. A half hour after the Sam's Club opened, they ran out of cards. A shopper told Valley News Live some customers tried to open new memberships while inside the store to buy more cards since there was a limit of two per customer. The Jamestown community is mourning the loss of 24-year-old Coleman Lind, who was killed in a three-vehicle crash on I-94 in Grant County, Minnesota on Sunday. Buffalo Grill, where Lind worked, closed yesterday to give its team time to grieve. Lind was also a coach. Jamestown Athletic Director Brian Meestro remembered him in a post on X, saying Coleman was one of those young coaches that you knew was going places. Always had a smile and never had a bad day. He poured into the people he was with every day. This one hurts. We will walk through this together. And the executive director of the Theodore Roosevelt Presidential Library, Robbie Loft, said on the flag, 40,000 people have visited since it opened July 4th.
6: We're at about near capacity, but there are still tickets available going ahead to come and see this incredible institution in its first year.
5: I'm Bonnie Amistadi.
7: Sunny and pleasant for this afternoon. We'll have highs in the low 80s and winds out of the west at 5 to 10. Clear skies, not as cool overnight tonight with lows in the low 60s. And a breezy, warmer day on Thursday. Highs in the upper 80s and winds out of the southwest 10 to 20. Then we make into the lower 90s on Friday with a slight chance for a few isolated storms Friday night. And then the weekend looks hot with highs in the mid to upper 90s. From the Flag Skywatch Weather Center, I'm Chief Meteorologist Dean Wysocki.

What's on Your Mind, brought to you by our friends at Pucklich, North Dakota's home for Chevy. I better stop and see Steve and the whole crew there in Valley City today on my way through Popcorn and Petrol Serve USA, then pop in on Pucklich. How about that? And, of course, the 2026 GMC Sierra Denali is the best truck I've ever owned, and I've had a few of them of all different brands and makes and models, and this one is an absolute delight to drive. I always talk about the safety because I'm on the road a lot, and my wife and kids like it when I, you know, come home alive and arrive alive, and these safety features in these things are unbelievable. I think I heard the other day 85% of the cost of a vehicle now, a new vehicle, is software. And the vast majority of the software is about keeping you safe. You know, the back cameras and the sensors and the things that happen. And now that Super Cruise is phenomenal. You know, I'm down 94 or 29, boom, I'm pushing one button, and it's doing all the work. And as long as I'm looking straight ahead, thinking about not the lane change or the guy going 40 miles an hour when an 80-mile speed zone, and, you know, the vehicle does all that, it's fantastic. So ask them about that. It's in a lot of the 12.

0: in some of the 24s, the 25s, and more every year, including the new 27s coming. So Super Cruise is something you definitely want, and you also want to be part of that Puckledge family that has been doing what they've been doing for so many years. It really is. Somebody the other day came up to me and said, I saw the car, I forget where I was, middle of nowhere, and they said, Stan Puckledge, I remember him, and then his daughter Elise, and of course Stan passed away, and Elise and the team, they're amazing. Steve Zahn, great folks. Bismarck, for the Chevy store, Chevy and GMC in Valley City. You just tell them Scott sent you. We are live and on location today in Jamestown. Love it when we get out and about, but especially when we're under the largest, tallest flag in the state of North Dakota. How about that? Right here at Bison Machinery. We're going to check with Jeff Romswell in a minute and talk a little bit about Bobcat and a few of the other things they have in this beautiful new facility after we tell you about the mother of all auctions that's happening tomorrow at the Alera Center Grand Forks. Dennis Belisky's here from Resource Auction. And Dennis, how's things going?
1: Things that are important to me also. I love that big flag, number one. Number two, I now know that it's safe to ride with you because you know how to push all the buttons.
0: You know why I know how to push the buttons? They wouldn't let me leave Puckledge without actually answering every question. You know, they're like, okay, you got a lot of great technology here. Do you know how to use it? And my answer was no, but 20 minutes later I did. So that helps a lot because I don't know how many cars I've bought where you just try to figure out and you never get it right. So you're right. I'll take you on a drive. We'll go for a little tour and I'll prove to you that I can push the buttons, Dennis. Thank you for that. That auction, yeah, you've got planned. Tell us a little bit about what's going on. And it's last chance to be part of this. Tell us what you got going at the Alera Center tomorrow.
1: Wow. You know, tomorrow is the closing for the larger machinery on the Alera Center auction, tractors, combines, trucks, trailers, tillage equipment, bigger attachments, things of that nature. That kicks off at 10 o'clock tomorrow. Already got thousands of people registered to bid, lots of people looking at the auction, still time to get in there and get registered and be able to buy things before harvest. We've got a lot of combines, a lot of heads, a lot of tractors, hugest selection of trucks that I think we've had for quite some time. And you know, I was talking about it the other day and thinking about it, this is coming in now to the 16th year that we've had our auctions at the Alera Center. So we, you know, used to do them live, and then of course we changed our format to an online only format, so you can bid from your home or your office, the comfort of your air conditioning, in your tractor cab, pickup, wherever you like to be. There's many lots, but it's a two-day event. The second day then on Friday, the larger of the attachments closing for skid steers and then some of the older equipment, and then we have a lot of tires and parts and things of that nature. So very, very big auction. The summer auction event is always one of our big auctions for the year, and this one certainly hasn't let us down with no exception. It's a great big auction with lots of opportunity for buyers and sellers alike.
0: Nothing like kicking those tires, right, and seeing what you got right there. So
1: Thing about folks coming out to the Alera Center, you know, in the past, got to be kind of a gathering place for us to do auctions, and people would come out and kick the tires and go inside of the building and bid when we were doing live auctions, but now they can still come look at everything. We do have a lot of items that are not on the lot at the Alera Center. We also allow our sellers to keep items at their business place or farm if they don't want to bring them into the Alera Center, so when you drive by there and see all that, that's only part of what's on the auction. There's still lots of items sitting at sellers' locations as well. But it's always fun to watch guys kick the tires and take a look at everything and see what they're buying, and glad to have quality equipment. Very, very pleased, and want to thank all of our sellers that put their faith in us each and every time to sell these things for them. We've got a lot of good equipment, and we're glad to have that, and that keeps the auction going well and gives people the confidence they need to keep coming back.
0: ResourceAuction.com, and click the auction link and you'll find everything you need to know about that big event at the Alera Center and online. Thanks, Dennis. Good catching up with you.
1: Hey, Scott. Wonderful. Thank you.
0: You bet. Take care. We are, as I mentioned, right here in the home of Bison Machinery, long known as Central Sales, both here in Jamestown and also in Castleton. And Jeff Romsdahl, the owner, is back with us. Jeff, this has been fun today. Thanks for bringing so many fun neighbors of yours here to chat with us.
2: Well, it was last minute, but it worked out.
0: Yeah, that was
2: just
0: great.
2: Sent a group to my my friendly lawmakers, local lawmakers, and I think almost all of them accepted the invite, and including our new mayor. So it was fun to see them all, for sure.
0: Yeah, and I'll tell you what, that mayor is just impresses me. Yeah. I know she'd been mayor before, and she's back at it for another term, and you know, it's those kind of people that keep the community growing and thriving, isn't it?
2: Right. Yeah. She's got a bit her eye on investing in infrastructure to provide more homes in our town. I think that's going to be huge. But yeah, she's got a lot of good ideas, and I think I give her all my faith in her, and I hope that she does well.
0: So I mentioned earlier when we were talking about this big, beautiful Gleaner combine behind me, and I learned more than I thought I ever would about the ease of operation. And
2: you want to go farming, don't you?
0: I kind of do now, yeah. Although I look at prices and I say, maybe wait a year or two, you know. But I tell you, that, you know, the one thing that I think every farmer's looking for is an edge right now, right?
2: Right.
0: And they're not going to quit farming. Vast majority of these people are going to just plow through it, and they've seen it all. Craig Hedlund kind of said that earlier, like,
2: yep.
0: You know, for me, 40 years farming, you've seen it all.
2: Yep.
0: So you can take it. He said the younger guys are the ones I worried about.
2: Right.
0: And the younger guys know how to use technology to make it better, don't they?
2: That's right. Yeah, no, exactly. The good thing is that new tax bill that came through, you know, this generational tax saves on that generational tax from farmers going under, or farms the next generation going under. So that's a big thing. But yeah, in the farm operation, you've got to be on top of your game. You've got to look for the future, kind of like we did here building this new building for the future. But if you're not on top of the game in the technology department, and along with that, buying machines that make sense. I mean, I think that's what we pride ourselves on here, is that most of our machines are very simple. There's a lot of customers of ours that work on their own machines. The Gleaner combine is no simpler than there's not a simpler combine in the market than the Gleaner. But along with that, we've got, you know, the Massey Ferguson tractors with highest technology CVT transmissions, the innovator in CVT transmissions. We sell a lot of Bobcats. We're actually here in Jamestown, we're 20th on the North American list of Bobcat dealers.
0: No kidding.
2: Yeah, we are. You got to check a lot of boxes to do that, but we seem to do all the right things, and we've got our main tech, James, is very high qualified in what he does with Bobcat in the service department. But we sell all the Bobcat products, anything from the small excavators, the very large ones, from the wheel loaders to the track loaders to the tool cats. We sell a lot of tool cats.
0: I think every guy within the sound of my voice dreams of owning a Bobcat, even if you got, you know, a quarter of an acre.
2: Everybody deserves one.
0: Right? I couldn't agree anymore. I just, like, you look at them, and it's amazing. Of course, the North Dakota and, you know, Western Minnesota really started in Rossay and then became part of Gwinner. And,
2: that's,
0: you know,
2: right.
0: I always call this part of the world the Silicon Valley of agriculture, because, you know, this is great innovation. And really, when you talk about a Bobcat, the basics haven't changed forever, have they?
2: Really not. I mean, four-wheel machine, you know, obviously hydraulic drive. Some of the early ones were clutch drive. These are, you know, all hydrostatic hydraulic drive. But the technology, I mean, it's what's really, really neat about even the Bobcats. You get them in now, and a lot of the modern features you were just talking about in vehicles is in these Bobcats. You know, you got backup cameras. You've got a full display. It'll actually, the new machines that are coming out now, well, we just got the Dash 2 series for Bobcat, which gets us to a new height level, actually, to reach some of those peak heights that contractors are looking to get to, and feed wagons on the farm, livestock farmers that are getting into the feed wagons. So this new dump height that's, you know, like the S76-2, the T76-2, those are pretty popular common models, but they have that new extra lift height capacity, along with a lot of other things. Some of the smart monitors that are coming out will tell you how to run the machine.
0: Is that right?
2: Yeah. You can plug your attachment into that, and it'll help you memorize what the attachment settings are, but it'll actually tell you how to run the machine. So there's some really neat features that are coming down the pike.
0: How about on the attachment side? I mean, they're always innovating there.
2: We can't stock enough attachments. I mean, I think if they make an apple picker, they probably make one to fit on the front of a Bobcat. I don't know. The opportunities are endless. We mostly sell, you know, pallet forks. I don't know how many dozens of those we sell a year, but you've got everything from trenchers, postal diggers, stump grinders have become very popular, obviously, with the storms we've had as of the last couple of years. But you can get a front, a backhoe attachment, mowers, brush cap mowers, finish mowers. Finish mowers go really nice onto the tool cat because they're all-wheel steer. The tool cats are all-wheel steer, and you can put that finish mower in front, and you can eliminate your mower. You can have that tool cat. So,
0: and what you described is a heck of a lot of fun, too.
2: They are fun.
0: Yeah.
2: They are very fun. I like sometimes just going out here and tooling around one myself.
0: The efficiency is amazing, and it's obviously growers, but it's... I forget who told me one time that, you know, basically the Bobcat replaced the wheelbarrow, right?
2: That's right.
0: Because, you know, you think about the old ways you had to do it. I mean, the
2: funny thing, Scott, is that a cousin to the Keller brothers that invented the Bobcat used to work for us when we had a dealership in Fergus Falls.
0: No kidding.
2: Basil Keller,
0: yeah.
2: He was out there when they invented it.
0: And I think they were originally doing snow plows, and then they came up with this idea in a garage in Rossay, and then the first model they took down to the Minnesota State Fair.
2: Right.
0: And kind of then the Bobcat family, or the Melrill family rather, came and said, let's change this name and, you know, get a little more innovative about it. But it just has great, rich history from here. It's really amazing. But it well beyond agriculture, right? I mean, a lot of these builders, contractors, they need them too, right?
2: That's right. Yeah, we sell, our mix here, right in Jamestown, Jamestown community, we're, barely agriculturally driven. But I would say our basis is maybe half contractors, half farmers is what we're selling Bobcats to. But contractors can't deal without them. I don't know if you've seen the little stand behind. I could give you a little ride on one. Or you could
0: try one out. Yes, answer to that question. Yeah.
2: They have the stand on mowers, but they have the stand on MT-100, MT-110 little track loaders. So you can get in your backyard, do your project without ripping up your grass.
0: Wow.
2: So they're real popular with the tree guys, but anybody with a small project, we'd rent most of that stuff out here too, so.
0: That's another way to go.
2: Yeah.
0: Because if you rent a cat, they built it somewhere else.
2: That's right.
0: If you rent a bobcat, they built it here.
2: That's right.
0: So go for the home team, for crying out loud.
2: That's right.
0: Right? Well, fascinating. And I want to talk a little about this facility because, man, your customers have a great resource here in this facility and the things you're doing. So we'll chat a little bit about that next hour. Good to see you.
2: Good to see you.
0: Jeff Ramsdell, our host at, I always want to say Central Sales, and it used to be for a lot of years, but it's Bison Machinery now. Right on I-94 as you're heading through Jamestown, just on the west side, you'll see that big, beautiful American flag, tallest flagpole in North Dakota. More after this.
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8: Absolutely. 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And this year we're increasing it. 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We know it won't be easy, but the need is there, and we're committed to try and match it.
0: How do you get those vehicles to donate?
8: Well, this is really tricky part is all those vehicles are donated to us. And whether people in the community have a vehicle that they don't need, that they're looking to sell, a lot of times they look to donate them to us. We fix those up. If they're worth fixing, we're able to fix those up and re-donate them into the community. And that's our biggest struggle right now.
0: And there's other ways people can help if they want to get involved in this great ministry, right?
8: Absolutely. 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We're also looking for volunteers to help us get those cars fixed. Even if you don't know how to fix cars, you can come in and help clean them. The other thing everybody can do is help communicate and spread the word about what we're doing.
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0: 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It is the absolute best. And my wife is, she's in the sauna. I'm in the hot tub. And then she goes into the cold plunge. She's the brave one in the family and sleeps like a baby. Same with me. I can sleep so much better with it. And, you know, really, for if you like Starbucks coffee, you know, if you add it up, every latte with extra this and that and two pushes of that, you could pay for everything I just talked about for the same amount of money per month. They have great financing plans. Literally, sauna, hot tub, and a cold plunge. And you finance it with no interest financing, you can't go wrong. They're in Bismarck, South Expressway by Walmart. They're also in Minot now. They're in Grand Forks in front of the Grand Cities Mall in West Fargo, right next to Boston Pizza. All right, what's on your mind is the question we ask each and every day, and I got a few people answering that question for us today. Here's one listener that said, this is an interesting question, and there's a photo with this, Kevin. The photo is some beautiful countryside. Looks like it might be, you know, a little farmland there. And the question is, what in our culture always pushes for bigger, shinier, and newer? What in our culture always pushes for bigger, shinier, and newer? I don't know. Now, maybe they're saying, maybe I think that's the American way, isn't it? To want a little bigger, a little shinier, a little newer, you know? I think he's talking about growers, producers, and, you know, you hear that a lot. Yeah, they got a brand new pickup every year. But if you had any idea of the risk that a producer has on their shoulders, you know, unbelievable. And I think there's a lot less bigger and shinier and newer these days because of things being a little tight. But I'm not sure what they mean, but you can answer that by texting or calling us at 701-271-1100. Lister says, Mr. Keller, the original inventor of the Bobcat, is someone I had the privilege to know. I was treated to his blueprint design at his home in North Dakota and many other projects of his. Men few and far between like him. I was truly blessed to have known him. You aren't a kidding. And the Keller brothers, in a garage in Rosse, invented what we now know as the Bobcat, that at the time replaced the wheelbarrow. Think of the man hours that saves for farmers and cleaning out a barn or whatever they're doing. Love that story. I do it a lot. Some of my favorite people in the world are the Logrings and Marilyn Logring, George's husband. George is a deacon at our church. Marilyn's is a Keller. So, you know, I've heard that story from them firsthand. It's really cool. It's North Dakota innovation at its best. I absolutely love it. Thanks for sharing that story. It's super cool. Lister says, Scott, question, why doesn't North Dakota look into building a refinery? We have the crew here, we have the people, we have the resources, we have everything here. Why not put up a refinery? We own a bank as a state, we own an elevator as a state, we own a mill as a state. Why not start investing in a refinery? We have no shortage of crude, we do have a shortage of refineries. Now, all good questions. I don't know how many people it takes to, you know, do a refinery, but there's one actually proposed near the Badlands right now. I'm not sure where that's at right now. It's come up a couple of times. I need to dig into that. But the thing I hear the most to answer your question is, we're so far from the market. Now you got to pipe refined product to the population centers, and that just doesn't pencil out. But you know, I love the innovation. I love the way to think about it. Plenty of people said it'd be stupid to have a bank in North Dakota too, and it allows us to do a lot of things. So not a crazy idea by any stretch of the imagination. I do wonder though, could you get the people? You know, I asked somebody the other day about a manufacturing plant that opened in Arizona. It was actually the team from Marmada. They're building these mobile data centers in Phoenix, Arizona. And I said, well, don't you want one a little more centrally located in the country so you can... And they said, yeah. I said, how about North Dakota? We said, we'd love to do one in North Dakota. But the people we've talked to said it would be a challenge to get 500 people to staff a plant like that. And I'm thinking, God darn it, anyway, it's probably true. Although I don't want to, know... what I'm trying to say is I hate hearing that, you know, that our growth is stunted because of people. That kind of comes back to something we talked about earlier with the mayor of Jamestown, who said we need housing. We got to crack that code. You know, so it's interesting. Lister said, I'm having trouble getting through today. Been trying to call, and I can't get through. So I don't know what the problem is there. Kev, you might want to check that out if there's a problem in the call line. But we love our calls. So 701-271-1100, that telephone number. You can call us and or you can text us. A lot of feedback on both my ex account and also our social media pages about Tim Hennessy being relieved of his duties. And we're going to talk to Tim next hour, and you're going to hear firsthand from him about the fact that after 45 years as the voice of UND, that he's being let go, and at least share from his perspective why he was relieved of his duties, especially since he said he was really interested in doing one more year and then finding his replacement and doing that. And, of course, Tim has got a terrible back problem, which has prevented him from traveling last year, at least. I think that started on road games. So he was only kind of phasing out. I just, I never begrudge anybody as an employer that, you know, there's the employer-employee relationship, and nobody's entitled to a job, right? And if there are reasons that we're not going to go know for why a change is made, fine. But how you do it, especially in this part of the world, really matters. And the athletic director at UND is absolutely clueless in this regard. You don't have five-minute meetings with longtime supporters of the program to fire them. It's just egregious. More on that coming up.
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11: It's time for the Richardson Report, your ag weather focus on the field with North Dakota State climatologist Darrell Richardson.
12: With more above average temperatures expected in combination with only scattered precipitation, the dry conditions across North Dakota are expanding. The new drought monitor that will come out tomorrow will likely see an expansion of drought in western North Dakota. As previously mentioned in this segment, Cass County, especially areas just to the west of the metro, are also quite dry. But soil moisture that was once quite plentiful is also beginning to dry down. In turn, there are many areas in crop stress. And with the dryness and the heat being plentiful, that will probably continue. There are at least some scattered activities of thunderstorms on some days, but the odds are more areas will stay dry than getting any moisture.
11: That's the Richeson Report, your focus on the field with North Dakota State climatologist Darrell Richeson. Community-focused, conservative-minded. 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
13: A trial date set for Nicolas Maduro. Lisa Brady, Fox News. The ousted Venezuelan leader now facing a federal drug trafficking trial June 1st in New York City, where he and his wife were back in court today, though the defense is still challenging his arrest.
14: First, by claiming Maduro can't be charged because he has immunity as a head of state. Secondly, by arguing the U.S. military raid that brought Maduro to the U.S. was illegal. On January 3rd, President Trump ordered U.S. Special Forces to capture Maduro and his wife, the former First Lady Celia Flores, in the presidential palace in Caracas. Maduro has called himself a kidnapped president and a prisoner of war.
13: Fox's Brian Yenes at Manhattan Federal Court. The Trump administration says the raid was a law enforcement action against a suspect the U.S. did not recognize as a legitimate president. Heartbreak at Dover Air Base as President Trump attends the third dignified transfer since the conflict with Iran began.
15: Every president says that this is the most difficult thing that they have to do during their presidency, to go to Dover to meet the families and to greet the caskets of the fallen, knowing that they have sent these individuals, these soldiers, to war.
13: Fox's Jennifer Griffin. Before that ceremony in Delaware, the president, war secretary, army secretary, and joint chiefs chairman spending about 3 hours with the families of four U.S. service members killed in Jordan and Iraq since Friday as Iran fired at Gulf neighbors. Iran's now threatening strikes on bridges and power plants after the president warned those will be U.S. targets anytime Iran shoots at a ship in the Strait of Hormuz. Senate Majority Leader John Thune warning against another government shutdown.
16: Shutdowns take a toll on our economy, on our national security. They create havoc at airports.
13: This after the House did pass interim spending into December. 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
13: The Secret Service says it is prepared to protect this week's rescheduled White House Correspondents' Dinner after gunfire interrupted the event in April.
21: The number of threats against protectees is as high as Secret Service Director Sean Curran says he's ever seen in his 24-year career, but says the agency will always get the president where he needs to go.
22: It's important to note that the president has been back to the Hilton since. We have done massive major events since.
21: Those include President Trump's attendance at the NBA Finals and World Cup Final.
22: We can't shut down an entire community when we have an event. It's our job to understand that site and to mitigate the threat.
21: Answering questions about the correspondents' dinner in April, Secret Service officials stressed the security perimeter did work, with the gunman neutralized about 120 yards away from protectees. At the White House, Jared Halpern, Fox News.
13: Some New York City landlords are now suing over one of the New York mayor's top priorities, a rent freeze on certain properties. They're arguing in part the data was manipulated. One of history's most notorious addresses now has a very different purpose.
23: Adolf Hitler
0: Hitler's birthplace in Braunau am Inn, Austria, has officially reopened as a police station after years of debate over what to do with the building. Austrian officials say the goal was to strip the site of its appeal to neo-Nazis who have long treated it as a pilgrimage destination. The government spent nearly $23 million renovating the property, changing its appearance, and preserving a memorial outside that reads, in part, "Never Again Fascism." The building had been vacant since 2011, and authorities hope its new role sends a lasting message about democracy instead of dictatorship. Matt Murphy, Fox News.
13: Stocks remain mixed. The Dow's up 66 points. The Nasdaq still in the red as U.S. oil prices get close to $87 a barrel. I'm Lisa Brady, Fox News.
2: Sunny and pleasant for this afternoon. We'll have highs in the low 80s and winds out of the west at 5 to 10. Clear skies, not as cool overnight tonight with lows in the low 60s. And a breezy, warmer day on Thursday. Highs in the upper 80s and winds out of the southwest 10 to 20. Then we make it into the lower 90s on Friday with a slight chance for a few isolated storms Friday night. And then the weekend looks hot with highs in the mid to upper 90s. From the Flag Skywatch Weather Center, I'm Chief Meteorologist Dean Wysocki. 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

0: Who made this decision?
1: Well, as far as I know, it was Bill Chase made this decision, but I'm guessing that it came with probably his henchmen. If is there not a better way to put it? I don't know, but and I don't mean that as a derogatory comment, but I think he's got other people around him that probably said, you know what, he's he's making too much money for what he does, and I think that was the bottom line of it. Well, and I don't think I was, but you know, it wasn't like I was making $720,000 or whatever.
0: By the way, who delivered the news then? If Bill Chase made the decision, who told you?
1: It was Bill, and then a nice lady from Human Resources were in on the meeting, along with Paul Ralston, who I should say has been nothing but a good friend to me through this whole thing and understanding of everything. And I kind of feel bad for him to have to be in and as part of that situation. But yeah, it was Bill and an HR lady. So
0: yeah,
1: that was it on the meeting along with Paul.
0: What was the reason given for the firing?
1: I think it was Bill brought up your recent evaluation, right? And I think he basically said, looking at that, doesn't look like you, bottom line, looks like you don't do enough to earn the money you're making and the benefits you're making. That's, without them saying that in those many words, that's really what it was, I think.
0: So budgetary.
1: Right.
0: I mean, is there anything given in the way of like we budgets are tight or, you know, any explanation beyond, hey, we think we're paying you too much for what you're doing? Were they saying money is tight or their budgets were tight or any explanation that way?
1: Not really. It was pretty quick and quick and done in a hurry. And like I say, I think that's basically what it was. They did say, we're willing to do this to keep your benefits in order through the month of August. But other than that, we'll pay you, a few things, vacation, whatever, and sick leave. But it was, didn't give it to say why. You know what I mean? Like you're intimidating or you're imitating, whatever the word is. You're talking about, did they say anything about budgets or anything? No.
0: Yeah, just the fact that you're making too much for what we see you're doing and making a change there. So I guess sort of implies that, we're paying you too much for what you're doing. But, again, that seems to be news delivered by someone that has very little history of the storied program and the work that people like you that have been such an important part of the program for so many years. It's just very, very disappointing to hear. And ironically, it's exactly how Brad Berry was fired, in about a 3 to 5 minute conversation and told, get out of here, you're done, and, see you later, bye.
1: I think what bothers me the most, Scott, is that, 45 years of doing this, and they knew, he knew, and there's others there that knew that I was going to attempt to do one more year and then be done. And, why wouldn't you, and this is in my mind, why wouldn't you just, okay, let's move along for one more year and then it's over and that's the way it goes. But no, I don't know.
0: Yeah, no,
1: I'm not the kind of guy that feels bad about or thinks that they should take care of me because of my years of service or whatever. I don't feel that way, but you kind of want to, think that they appreciate that, but you don't get that impression. Let's put it that way.
0: Yeah, and again, you've seen enough to know that athletic directors come and go, and by my experience, most of those that have come from other places have just not had that Fighting Sioux DNA, understandably. They haven't integrated themselves from UND, and unfortunately we have, I personally believe, one of the worst athletic directors that UND has ever had. And that's, Mark Kennedy, the previous president. Thank you very much for that prize before you left. And unfortunately, Andy Armkos has continued to employ him. That's just an editorial comment on the part of Scott Hinnon. But we've seen athletic directors come and go. I can't think of one worse.
1: Well, you know what, though, Scotty, is you remember Brian Faison, right?
0: I do, yeah.
1: And you talk about somebody taking care of somebody. There was a point where he was going to let me go, and it was others that he was going to let go. And after he looked at, well, that was, I think that was then at a part of going to go to Learfield. And he looked at the benefits and everything that Learfield would offer. And he said, no, I'm not going to do that to him. He's staying with us. And he'll never, I've told him many times how much I appreciated how he did that. But he just looked at him and went, wait a minute, can't do that to this guy. And didn't. Said, nope, you're back with us in the fold. And I think that's, I was really appreciative of that. I don't feel that way right now, to put it that way.
0: Yeah, how could you not? I totally get it. And again, a decision's been made, but I think it reflects really poorly on the program for sure. And again, you know, I almost, I just come to expect it from people that don't immerse themselves in the history and tradition of the University of North Dakota. They just don't have the ability to have enough frame of reference about what that means to people, and everything becomes transactional, and that's really too bad. So you've got to just be going through a range of emotions, and obviously, as you said, you were considering, hey, I'll go one more year, you know, the 45th year, we can have a little bit of a celebration here, we can you know, make this something everybody knows, and you support the next guy or whatever. You're not like saying, this job's mine and I'm hanging on to forever. But the way it happened and how it happened, and now knowing that you're not going to be behind that microphone any longer, what are you feeling?
1: Well, you know, they did throw a bone out there that there's a group called Fighting Hawks Properties, I believe. Headed up by Jody Hodgson at the Ralph and at Tony Goldstein. And they said, well, they've already said that they would hire you for hockey, but I haven't had a talk with them at all. They've got their situation right down there now. As far as last I heard, they don't have a radio station to put any of the games on. So that's still in negotiations, I guess, with iHeart or whoever. I'm not even sure. But at last report, there's nobody to put the games on. So why would you need anybody to do the games if they don't have a radio station to put them on, right?
0: But you're saying when you were released, the athletic director, Bill Chaves, says there's this other entity, Fighting Hawks Properties,
1: right,
0: and they may hire you? I mean, I would assume if you're saying, okay, like you mentioned, there's been other contractual agreements. UND brought in Learfield to manage the advertising and the broadcast, and in that case, you know, do they hire you, do they not? And you had an athletic director intervening saying, no, thank you. I would assume if Fighting Hawks Properties intended to hire you, they're going to talk to you a second after Bill Chaves talks to you, and you've not heard anything from them yet?
1: No, but what I was told on that is they wanted to get this situation, like I said, right now, or last I heard, they don't have a radio station to put any of the games on, football, basketball, hockey, whatever it is, because they supposedly or apparently had an extension coming with iHeart, and then that went down the tubes. And so they said when they get this thing taken care of, then they would talk to me about may I possibly being hired to do the game. So I'm just kind of waiting to see what goes on with that and whether or not I want to go, whether or not they want me, and whether or not I want to go there.
0: More after this conversation with Tim Hennessy, legendary, longtime, 45-year voice of UND hockey. After this short timeout, we'll continue. Don't go away.

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2: We're back with Tim Hennessy, recently relieved of his duties by Bill Chaves, the athletic director at the University of North Dakota, as the longtime voice of UND hockey, the Fighting Sioux for most of those years, the Fighting Hawks more recently. I want to just go down memory lane a little bit here, and I know, you know, I spent some time at UND. It was a blip compared to the time you did, but the bonds, the friendships, the lifelong, opportunity to see a youngster come in and then become, a great player and go on and do the great things at the NHL level or wherever, or build a family, and then all those connections, they bring so many good things to your life. So as difficult as it is to hear that news, I hope you can reflect just on some of those relationships, because it's been one heck of a ride, Timmy, hasn't it?
6: Yeah, it's really been something, Scott. It goes back, to the 78-79 season, actually. Rube Bjorkman's last year as coach, and took over halfway through that situation. And then from there, but you're right. I mean, there's guys that I've done shows, interview shows with guys, and I get drawn all the time to the Dean decisions, the Mark Taylors, the Doug Smales, the guys way back then, and then up through the years. And Eddie Belfour and I are pretty good friends right now, and he played 1 year, but it's those kind of things. And the guys after that, the Panzers and Greg Johnson, my goodness, God rest his soul. What a wonderful kid, right? What a wonderful man. And, I got to know Jonathan Toews very well. And the thing was then, they were as receptive to you as you were to them. You know what I mean? In other words, as much as you felt really special to be able to do to talk to them and to interface with them, they felt the same way about you. I'll never forget, Scotty, the Greg Johnson. Again, God rest his soul. What a nice man. This was at the old rink, right? Not at the new one. But I'm sitting out on the bench outside Gino Gasparini's office. And I was sitting there it was Greg Johnson, because Gino introduced me to Greg, a guy that he was recruiting. And so he went in, talked to Gino, came out, and he was committed to UND. And Gino told me later, he said, "Tim, that conversation, I don't know what you said to him out there before, while he was waiting to come into my office, but that's the reason why he came to UND. And he said, you're the reason, that conversation." And that stuck with me for many years. And it just isn't the same anymore. Scott, and I'm not saying it has to be or it should be, but it isn't the same anymore. And I feel bad about that.
2: Yeah, our friend Eddie Belfort talks a lot about that, you know, from his time, in professional hockey, you know, and you're laughing because Eddie will tell you the story in a rather colorful way. But he's very passionate about just how good organizations can go bad very quickly with the wrong kind of leadership. And you've seen it many times in the NHL, and sort of that history and that tradition gets set aside. It's unimportant and other things become important. And, you know, that's unfortunate that leaders let that happen. But I know exactly what you're saying. You know, just if things change, they're different. And, you know, the game's different, right? The whole NIL and all the garbage with the portal and everything else is just very different. And so it is hard to see. But one thing I've always appreciated about UND over the years is to always honor that tradition. Always remember the shoulders on which the program was built. And, I think that's taken a turn where people are fired in 5-minute conversations that is just not the UND way. It's just too bad. And I don't, you know, again, it is what it is at this point. I hope they come to their senses and say, let's figure out a way to have Tim Hennessy have the greatest send off in the history of college hockey and put him in the Hall of Fame where he belongs. But, you know, that's a decision that so far has been communicated to you. When did this happen, by the way?
6: What's today? 2 weeks ago on a Tuesday, right after the 4th.
2: I wonder if Brad Schlossman's been on. You think Brad Schlossman's been on a vacation or what? It's interesting that he.
6: I don't think so.
2: Doesn't consider that news. Yeah, people who might be getting paid by UND, but that's a whole other show, as we say, because it's pretty much propaganda journalism these days. And I can't resist on a few of these things because it just irritates me to no end what has happened to a program that I love. Still love the program. I just don't love some of the people that have the opportunity to lead it now. And it's really unfortunate. Who is the best player that you ever, I know you're going to get in trouble with this one, but you know, who on the ice, when you're calling a goal, when you're calling a, how's she going? Who is the best of the best?
6: Well, you know, I've said it for many years. Many people have asked me that. And again, I still have his bracelet on here. God rest his soul, Troy Murray.
2: He was a doozy. A heck of a man. And we lost him not long ago as well.
6: Like I said, I mean, he could do it all. And he'd start a game. He'd be the starting center, face off at center ice. He'd knock the guy on his ass, and then he'd go score a goal. And I mean, that was just Troy.
2: Talk about Sioux hockey tradition right there, right? There's a little Sioux hockey tradition, how we did it.
6: How many guys win the Selke Trophy in the NHL and score 40 goals at the same time?
2: Yeah, absolutely incredible.
6: I mean, it just doesn't happen, right?
2: Does not happen.
6: So he was, but there's been so many good ones, for crying out loud. You know that, Scott. You were involved with a lot of those guys. I still get every time I see Jeff Pansry, he looks at me and goes, "Don't even." Because he should have won the Hobie. I don't think there's any doubt about that. And in his final year, I think Greg Johnson should have won the Hobie, as a matter of fact, way back then. But there's been so many good players. Scott Sandlin was heck, he lived here and he lived with me for 2 summers, crying out loud. And now he's making, I think, even making more money than Dane Jackson coaching Duluth. And I mean, is a good friend. And that's just it. Those people I consider good friends. And, you know, not just guys I know because of hockey, but good friends. And that's the thing that I would miss the most, I guess.
2: Well, it's not going to change. You know, I mean, you're loved. You are loved. There's no doubt about it. You are UND hockey and have been for so many. And, you know, I mean, again, not everybody can be in that arena. Not everybody can be there night in and night out. But they can live vicariously through you weaving that amazing story of what we're hearing on the ice. And, you know, there's no removing that. 45 years of great memories and great relationships and all of that. And you got a lot to be proud of from over the years. And it just is, again, I guess, how they turn the page these days. I'll never understand it. You can't take away the memories. I hope it changes in the future, but it's really too bad. Anything else you want to tell us, Tim?
6: No, except, hey, Scotty, we had some good years, you and I, right?
2: Yeah,
6: with those boys?
2: Yeah, we did. Yeah, we certainly did. And, you know, Tim is the reason I became not only a public address announcer for a few years, but also he said, you know, that Duluth guy doesn't really do a good job when he announces his goals. It sounds like he's crazy. Let's do a better version of that. And so Timmy was the architect of he's your.

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3: I'm Bonnie Amistadi. The city of Horace is asking all residents and businesses to reduce their water use until further notice due to warm temps and increased water demand. The city says higher than normal water consumption is placing additional demand on the water system. Tim Hennessy, the Hall of Fame broadcaster whose voice has been synonymous with University of North Dakota hockey for more than four decades, has been dismissed in a decision that's generating swift criticism from fans and renewed scrutiny of UND Athletic Director Bill Chaves. Hennessy confirmed in an exclusive interview that he was informed of his dismissal during what he described as a brief meeting with Chaves and a human resources rep about 2 weeks ago. According to Hennessy, the explanation centered on compensation. He says Chaves told him, "You don't do enough to earn the money you're making and the benefits you have." The Trump administration has deferred more than $1 billion in Medicaid payments to Minnesota and California because of suspected fraud and noncompliance. Health and Human Services Secretary Robert F. Kennedy Jr. says this is part of the administration's strategy to stop fraud before it happens, rather than claw back problematic spending after bad actors are prosecuted. And 95 North Dakota deer hunting licenses are still available. They're for Unit SF2 in the southern part of the state, from the Standing Rock Sioux Reservation through Grant County. More information is available on our website. I'm Bonnie Amistadi.
4: Sunny and pleasant for this afternoon. We'll have highs in the low 80s and winds out of the west at 5 to 10. Clear skies, not as cool overnight tonight with lows in the low 60s. And a breezy, warmer day on Thursday. Highs in the upper 80s and winds out of the southwest 10 to 20. Then we make into the lower 90s on Friday with a slight chance for a few isolated storms Friday night. And then the weekend looks hot with highs in the mid to upper 90s. From the Flag Skywatch Weather Center, I'm Chief Meteorologist Dean Wysocki.

0: cruising along on What's On Your Mind. Live from Jamestown today, we're at Bison Machinery, Bobcat dealer, Massey Ferguson dealer, Kleiner combine dealer, and all around good folks. Three generations, I think, of ownership by the wonderful folks here, and we're going to chat with Jeff Romso a little bit before we're done today. As the biggest flag, that's actually why I got to know Jeff, because Jim the flagpole guy built the tallest flagpole in the state of North Dakota at 150 feet, and about 2 years ago, actually it was Veterans Day, so almost 2 years ago, that they were doing the groundbreaking for this, and the flag went up, so we came out for that. So if you've seen that flag for the last couple of years along 94, just a little west of Jamestown.
1: You can't miss it.
0: So. You can't. No, it's so no. Cool. Yeah, it's really cool. By the way, tomorrow we're in Detroit Lakes, Minnesota. What are we doing tomorrow, Kev? We're going to have some fun out there, right?
1: So far, yeah. We are going to talk to the co-chair of the chamber, who's Nate Hunter, is going to stop by. Mayor Matt Brank will stop by, and hopefully Becker County Sheriff Todd Glander is going to join us, talk about all the tornado damage up on Big Floyd Lake they had, and cleanup process and all that.
0: So, I can't wait to ask the mayor. I'm looking forward to asking the mayor why he supports that new Minnesota flag. I can't. I'm joking. They came to their senses on that offensive flag that they decided to change. So we're gonna ask the mayor about that and just talk about all things Minnesota. It's a challenging time there right now. We're doing our part. We're also going to have an interesting interview with a number of people from a Uganda delegation that were at the Theodore Roosevelt Presidential Library. And we actually have a prince whose great-grandfather welcomed Teddy Roosevelt to Uganda. We spent time there finding animals that eventually went into the National

0: National History Museum, the first Smithsonian, and also loving their coffee because they're known for their coffee there. And Teddy Roosevelt loved coffee. So you're going to hear that story tomorrow on the program. 701-271-1100 is our telephone number to call or text. A lot of reaction pouring into the decision about Tim Hennessy. I can't remember if Tim told me this on the air or off the air in our conversation last night, but you know, one of the more disappointing things is that nobody had reached out to him. So he's fired 2 weeks ago, and people obviously around the program know, but nobody reached out to him. He did tell me that Dane Jackson and Bryn Chizik, I think, did reach out to him after our story broke last night. So good on Dane Jackson for reaching out, I guess claiming they didn't know about it. I don't know whether they did or not, but anyway, at least that part of the story has changed a little bit. But still, I'm hopeful that somebody will come to their senses up there and say, this is a bad look, let's fix this. So maybe a little humility on the part of a few folks would be a good idea. Anyway, any of your questions or comments, welcome here as we had some time to find out what's on your mind. And Jeff is next at 701-271-1100.
1: Hey, Scott, Jeff Bradall here. See, I just wanted to, on behalf of the UND hockey players past and all the UND hockey fans now, listen, we want to thank Tim Hennessy because he is a legend. He's not was, he is a legend. And the amount of work he put in and the amount of effort was not just his voice on the radio. It was 3 hours before the game. It was a lot of prep time memorizing players' numbers. And the players he mentioned on your when you were talking with him, going back in time of his favorite players, he could tell you every number of those players, their height and weight, their number of goals and assists, and the number of years that they played. And I'll tell you this, Scott, and I don't want to create any controversies, but if Tom Clifford, a friend of yours and a friend of mine and a friend of many, was president of the University of North Dakota today, this would have never happened because of the class and because of his respect for the tradition of the University of North Dakota, whether it was sports, whether it was math, whether it was business, whether it was medical school. It would have never occurred had Tom Clifford, Strindon, and you can go right down the list of the individuals that put North Dakota, the University of North Dakota, on the map. It would have never happened. I want to thank Tim Hennessy, longtime listener. One of the best things I ever did, Scott, is I did several games as color commentator for with Tim Hennessy, and it was truly a pleasure doing color commentary. I'll never forget his asking. I'll never forget listening to his voice on the headset and driving in my car, and how many people could listen to Tim Hennessy call a game, not see it, but visualize his words in your mind and watch the game through the radio. Not listen, but watch. He is a unique talent, and we want to thank him for his legacy and being a legend and his efforts and everything he contributed to North Dakota hockey. And he was an ambassador for North Dakota hockey and an ambassador for the University of North Dakota. I understand issues with health and age and this and that, but I will tell you, foresight discussions a year ago should have occurred, and this 2 weeks ago should not have occurred. You don't treat people like Tim Hennessy like he was treated. So, Scott, thank you for having our friend Tim Hennessy on the radio, because he definitely deserves it.
0: Yeah, he does, and everything you said, I'd agree with you. I think, again, you lose that history. University of North Dakota is a great president right now, and Andy Armacost in a lot of ways. You know, he is not a North Dakotan. He didn't have the benefit of growing up in Langdon, North Dakota, like Tom Clifford did, but he's a solid leader. There's no doubt about that. And I think one flaw, and we all have them, would be that, you know, he's not providing as much supervision to the athletic department as he should. And sometimes Air Force generals are like that, right? They delegate and say, you make the decisions. But in the case of

0: UND hockey, that's probably the most important decision an athletic director and certainly the president can ever preside over. Mark Kennedy told me that one time after Bradbury won the 2016 national championship. He said, you know what? One thing I learned rather quickly here as president, you're not screwing up hockey. So he went to his athletic director, Brian Faison, and said, you give him whatever he wants. Let's make sure we don't lose him, right? And then the contrast to that, same thing, a guy that played there and given his heart and soul to the program as not only a player but an assistant, an associate head coach, but then the head coach is fired in a similar manner by an athletic director that clearly has not 1 ounce of DNA of UND, Fighting Sioux, hockey, pride. And the whole athletic department's a mess right now, Jeff. I don't know how much you follow that, but the soccer, tennis, I mean, it is, look at the what happened with basketball. I mean, this is not a well-run shop. You know, the hockey program is run essentially by the Engelstead family through Jody Hodgson and the arena, very little from the athletics department, and it shows, these decisions are poor. I only hope, and again, I'll say this, and I think you would too as a good lawyer, Jeff, anybody that is in the position of hiring or supervising somebody can fire anybody they want at any time. And, again, yeah,
1: I have a hard time believing Matt Larson at NDSU would have done this, okay?
0: Well, and you're right also about Tom Clifford and how it would have been done differently. I guess that's my point.
1: Carl would not have allowed this to happen. Schubert would not have allowed to have it happen. And Strinden. And you go down Clifford, Strinden, George Schubert, Carl, Gino took over as athletic director. And after that, it's been a struggle within the athletic department since then, in my view, Scott. And I bleed green. You know that. Okay.
0: Well, I do too. I guess what I'm trying to say is, while we bleed green, we understand decisions have to be made that sometimes we're not going to agree with and are tough. But we've always treated people well when those transitions had to be made, from Gino Gasparini to Dean Blaze, Dave Hackstall to Brad Berry. You know, people have come and gone in those things, and there's tough decisions made, but they're always treated with decency, and that's not the case here. My hope is that the uproar from this, and it's pretty significant, and a lot of it is happening on private, text messages and whatnot from UND hockey family, is enough of an uproar that maybe they'll come to their senses here and say, let's do this right. Let's back up, swallow our pride, and let's do this right and give him a send-off. As he said in the interview, one more year is what I was looking at. Everybody knew that. And, he has had health challenges and whatnot, so... But to deprive him of that and do it in the manner it was done is really unforgivable. So appreciate your love of the program as well. And, it's hard not to it's hard not to get a little emotional about it and a little frustrated by it, because these are people you care about, and when you see people that don't care about other people or don't care about the tradition and treat people like that, you can't help but be upset. So my only hope here is as a wrong is righted at some point. We can hope. Right, Jeff?
1: When someone is as loved in the community of Grand Forks, has been a fantastic citizen in Grand Forks, has been a fantastic supporter of the University of North Dakota and ambassador of the University of North Dakota, with the history in his mind and his knowledge, you can just hear it come out of his voice. You do not treat people like that. You do not. And I'm not saying he should get his full pay, Scott. If he's doing half the games, you and I as employers would say, hey, let's talk about what your pay would be, right?
0: Yeah. Yeah, those are things you iron out.
1: Should have been a year ago. And those things are easy to iron out after you've had those discussions. And knowing Tim, he would have said, hey, I don't have any problem doing that. Give me one more year and I want to go out on my own terms. And that's what should happen right now.
0: Appreciate your call, and it's fun to see these comments roll in from our listeners. And again, if nothing else changes, we can at least honor someone that was synonymous with UND hockey for 45 years. I mean, there's not one individual you could point to. There's Cal Marvin, who started it early on, right? There's Johnny Noah, Reggie Morelli, and I could go on and on and on. Great coaches like
1: Rube Bjorkman, right?
0: Rube Bjorkman, part of the building block. And as I said to Tim,
1: Gino, who shouldn't have been hired, right?
0: Shouldn't have been fired.
1: Criticisms that they should have hired that Minnesota coach instead of Dean Blase, right? And, I mean, anyway, Scott.
2: How much of that, last guys, a quick question, got about 30 seconds for both of you. How much of this is going to get down to the team and the players? I mean, is this going to, are they insulated from this?
0: No, they're not going to, you know, again, players love Tim. There's no doubt about it. And
2: yeah.
0: I think if you talk to every generation of the supporters, they talk about how synonymous Tim is to the program. But I think the coaching staff here, their heads down, you know, the team members' heads are down. They're not going to get involved in that sticky wicket, and they'd get reprimanded if they did, you know. So
1: North Dakota hockey is going in the right direction right now. It did not need what happened to Tim Hennessy.
0: Good point. Thanks, Jeff. Appreciate you. More coming up on What's on Your Mind, our last segment.
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0: your comments on what's on your mind. Texter says, just imagine the positive press UND could have had had they had a giant farewell party for this man. Now, for no reason, they have a stain on their image. How sad.
1: I know. And how hard is that? just sit in a room and go, you know, that's probably a bad idea, guys. Let's find a softer way to land this.
0: And again, what he was told in the way of a reason is you're making too much money for the job you're doing, right?
1: Come on.
0: But my favorite part of that is days earlier, they announced that the UND hockey staff, who all had contracts that were only a year old, they've ripped them up. And I think Dane Jackson was making $400,000. He's going to $600,000 and more. So if money's tight, you certainly have enough funds there to I can't even imagine how the legislature is going to receive the news that, wait a minute, you had people on your staff that make more than the vast majority of state employees, and you rip up the contract that you negotiated a year ago and give them that much more money? They're under contract. I mean, like, you know, so don't tell me it was about money. That falls flat. And I also think it's sad that, I don't know who knew what when. I don't. I know that the people at Ingolstadt Arena were aware of it. Whether or not that got to the hockey program or not, I don't know. But to his credit, Dane Jackson reached out after our story broke and said, you know, hey, I'm sorry to hear this, and I didn't know. So, at least there's some of that. But that's, imagine, 45 years, you're fired in a five-minute meeting, and you're just supposed to go quietly into the night, and nobody's saying, you know, wow, let's honor what you did. It's just unbelievable. But that's, and again, I'm going to say this again and again and again. If you don't have the DNA of what it means to be, in this case, a part of the University of North Dakota and that athletic program, in every fiber of your being, then you're going to get it wrong. It doesn't matter. It's a job. You act like you know, and you act like you care, and you smile pretty in ribbon cuttings, but your actions say you don't care. And that's really unforgivable. Texter says, employment law in North Dakota, it's sad, but it happens all over and quite often. Roll on. Yeah, I mean, a lot of people will, and I get it. But again, there's a right-to-work state, and there's no contractual obligation, anything like that. Again, in North Dakota, letter of the law, was anything done wrong? No. Are there things we don't know? I'm sure. I've known Tim Hennessy a long time. He's not the kind of guy that BS's, so I believe what he said. Take him at his word. But it's how you do it. It's not what you did. Texter says, where are the demonstrators? Shame on the leadership. Well, there may be. I see that our social media story on this is over 100,000 views already. And this was just posted at like 8 o'clock last night. So this news, you got to remember, is just getting out. And I have no doubt that they'll be hearing about it. And they should. They honestly should. And I'm really hopeful that some kind of an arrangement with the new entity related to the broadcast rights and all of that will say, let's do a do-over here. Let's maybe do this a little bit differently. That wouldn't be a bad idea. Let's see, what else do we have for you? Oh, when will you have money markets and metals? Thank you for bringing that up, because our friend David Fisher from Landmark Gold has been on a little bit of a vacation hiatus. And so when is he back, Kev? Is it next Wednesday? I think it's next Wednesday.
1: No, he'll be back in 2 weeks.
0: Okay.
1: Yep, he'll be back on the 5th.
0: Okay, so there you go. He's not gone anywhere. He's just getting a well-earned vacation, I guess is what he's doing, right?
1: Yeah, they're going to Hawaii. Yeah, he's a good dude. I like him a lot.
0: He's going to Hawaii?
1: Yep.
0: Wow.
1: Yep. He's going to Hawaii.
0: When are you and I going to Hawaii?
1: Well, I'm on my Arizona trip this winter. I think Dave and I are going to connect and play a little golf together. I'm learning all about the precious metal world.
0: Yeah, it's fun. So anyway, thanks for asking. Yep. Money markets and metals will be back in 2 weeks with David Fisher. I'm going to try and go to Hawaii for that NDSU Bison game. In fact, if you're a listener and you're interested in going on one of our trips, we've done Hawaii one time before, and we did all the Pearl Harbor sites, and the history of World War II was phenomenal. So I'd love to do a little 1-2 punch. Watch a Bison football game in Honolulu, Hawaii. Are you joking me right now? Do you think that, Jeff, would you come along?
2: Take me with you.
0: Would you come along?
2: Oh, yeah.
0: Yeah. Let's do this, should we?
2: Yeah.
0: Yeah. My wife, Maria, who you had a chance to meet today, has organized trips like this for decades. And we were talking on the way here that a lot of people want to go.
2: Yes.
0: Tickets are getting in short supply, so we might bring some listeners.
2: And Scott is hosting.
0: Maria's hosting.
2: Oh, Maria's hosting.
0: They wouldn't go for me. That would do nothing. Hey, I just want to tell you, thanks for having us. This has been a blast. Congrats on this beautiful new building. We're going to do a little tour after the show here and find out. And but thanks for serving your customers and the city of Jamestown the way you've done here.
2: Well, yeah, they'll get my taxes, I guess, one way, shape, or form. But, no, it's been a great, lot of great feedback from the local business community, the ag community, construction community, everybody involved. I mean, everybody's pretty impressed with the building. I've told many people that Grandpa built the old place in 74 and added on twice between then and 1980 and another time in 88. So when you build a place, you got to build it for the next 100 years, right? And try to attract that next generation of youngsters, hopefully.
0: You need the workforce, right?
2: Need the workforce.
0: Yeah. Exactly, and you've got some wicked smart techs back there in the shop.
2: We do. We have some of the best techs in the region. I would put them against most anybody. Yeah. They're awesome.
0: And Bobcat and Massey Ferguson. And I'm going to take this gleaner home with me.
2: Are you doing?
0: Yeah. And what I'll do is, what do they call that when you go combining place
2: custom,
0: to place?
2: Custom harvesting.
0: I'll do custom harvesting.
2: All right. Yeah. Let's do it.
0: Because I can
1: mow
0: do the show
1: lawn
0: from the cab.
1: In one pass.
2: That's right.
0: Yeah. I could mow the lawns, too, with this sucker. You know, probably better with the Bobcats, but yeah. Anyway, Jeff, thanks a ton for having us.
2: Yeah.
0: Congrats on this new growth. I can't believe it's been 2 years since we were here for the groundbreaking.
2: 618 days. Not
0: you remember.
2: Quite
0: 2 years. Yeah. And you put that beautiful flag up, and now we all get to see it as we cruise down 994.
2: Appreciate you very much, Scott.
0: Take care.
2: Yeah, you too.
0: All right, we're live tomorrow from Detroit Lakes, Minnesota. We're going to Lakes Country. See you then. Jay Thomas is next. God bless. Bye-bye.
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11: A new red flag from Iran. I'm Lisa Brady, Fox News. Just getting reports, the Revolutionary Guard is warning shipping companies an alternate route in the Strait of Hormuz is mined, also threatening to cut off power to U.S. Gulf allies after President Trump warned the U.S. will hit a bridge or power plant in Iran every time a ship is attacked in the Strait.
12: Commercial ships are going through the Straits and they're being blown up. The United States is defending that shipping.
11: Secretary of State Rubio in the Philippines for a summit as the president attended the dignified transfer of four U.S. service members killed since Friday. A federal judge sets a trial date for ousted Venezuelan leader Nicolas Maduro in New York City.
13: U.S. District Judge Alvin Hellerstein said the trial for Maduro and his wife Celia Flores on federal drug trafficking charges will begin June 1st of next year. Maduro and Flores have been held in a Brooklyn jail since early January when U.S. forces took both into custody out of their Venezuelan home. Both say they're not guilty. Maduro also continues to claim they were kidnapped and considers him and his wife prisoners of war.
11: Fox's Grinnell Scott. The Trump administration says the U.S. did not recognize Maduro as a legitimate president and calls his arrest a law enforcement action. The Gulf Coast from the Florida Panhandle to Texas under watches and warnings for Bertha.
14: Storm surge and rain flooding could be the most problematic part of Tropical Storm Bertha, now approaching the New Orleans area and points south. David Commerdell is the mayor in the fishing town of Grand Isle.
15: We got all our pump stations ready to go in case electricity goes out. 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
14: Nearby Terrebonne Parish needed to rush repairs to its levee system damaged 2 years ago during Hurricane Francine. Government offices and schools and universities in and around New Orleans are shutting down.
11: Fox's Evan Brown. A state of emergency continues in West Virginia after flooding from storms yesterday. 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
11: Arrests made by Immigration and Customs Enforcement hit a record.
20: More than 43,000 immigrants were arrested by ICE agents and booked into detention centers in June, the highest monthly total since President Trump took office last year. The newly released government data reveals how immigration agents are steadily ramping up operations across the country without large-scale, high-profile operations. Reports say among those detained, the non-criminal population is seeing the largest increase, but Border Czar Tom Homan insists the majority of people being arrested are criminals. The July 11th data shows 29% had criminal convictions, while 31% had pending criminal charges. Lillian Wu, Fox News.
11: Protests and legal fights continue over ICE policies and conditions at some detention facilities. A COVID-era scheme involving a popular social media platform lands a former student in prison.
1: An Illinois man sentenced to more than 6 years in prison for hacking the Snapchat accounts of hundreds of women to steal nude photos of them. He went on to sell, keep, or trade on the internet. Kyle Savara now expressing profound remorse and shame for what he got up to as a University of Illinois student at home on COVID lockdown. Prosecutors charge he used internet-based phone numbers to send text messages to 1,500 women, posing as a Snap support team, getting security codes, allowing him to access their accounts. He even advertised his hacking service online and was paid by a Northeastern University coach to hack into the photos of women he coached. Therese Crowley, Fox News.
11: That coach was already sentenced to 5 years in prison. An hour to the close on Wall Street, the Dow is up about 36 points. That's off session highs. The NASDAQ is still in the red. The S&P has been fluctuating nearly flat. I'm Lisa Brady. This is Fox News.
21: Sunny and pleasant for this afternoon. We'll have highs in the low 80s and winds out of the west at 5 to 10. Clear skies, not as cool overnight tonight with lows in the low 60s. And a breezy, warmer day on Thursday. Highs in the upper 80s and winds out of the southwest 10 to 20. Then we make it into the lower 90s on Friday with a slight chance for a few isolated storms Friday night. And then the weekend looks hot with highs in the mid to upper 90s. From the Flag Skywatch Weather Center, I'm Chief Meteorologist Dean Wysocki.
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25: Jay Thomas Show, good afternoon. Welcome to the program. I survived the dunk tank, Ronnie.
26: Was it cold like you had feared?
25: It wasn't that bad. Great turnout the West Fargo Parks had.
26: Well, that's the important thing. I mean, that's what it was for. So, yeah, that's good.

0: Man, it's every day people keep sending me emails about these door-to-door salespeople and scooters.
1: Yeah, saw another one last night. Somebody posting on another website about it.
0: Yeah, what did you send me? Is this the window company again?
1: I believe it is. It is the same window company that I believe appears on Indeed looking for salespeople. Mm. I wonder why.
0: Huh. Was that last year, the whole window thing?
1: I believe, yes. And this particular company that I saw the post for, I believe, has been door-to-door selling for a couple of years, or trying to, yeah.
0: You know, I don't begrudge anybody employment opportunities, but if I'm these local, let's say I'm a local window company, okay, or I'm a local pest control company, or I'm a local, you know, security company.
1: Yeah.
0: I'd be like going, wait a minute, I pay my taxes here, I got a business here, I employ people here. Why are you allowing these soliciting companies to come in here and do this? Give them licenses. And we keep getting emails from people that are just having, you know, I mean, there's some people that you'll read said, we had a great experience, whatever, but a majority of the people say it's just a horrible experience, it's predatory. I think the cities
1: won't take no for an answer.
0: Whether it's Fargo, West Fargo, Moorhead, whatever the city, Bismarck, whatever. You know, it's time maybe before you just start handing out these licenses or these permits, I should say, not license. You get a permit to solicit. At least you do in West Fargo. I don't know if Fargo does. I would believe they would. That you'd really dig into these companies. Go before, and maybe they do. Maybe I'm off my nut here. But, you know, we got to make sure that, okay, this is a reputable company that we're giving a permit to because they're going to be banging on the doors of our residents. You know what I'm saying?
1: Well, not only that, but, I mean, I would, I would even maybe send the person selling out with a supervisor to begin with. And if we're going to grant your permit in the city, I need to meet all your supervisors and let's lay this out like, hey, don't. There are things we would not like to see from you. We don't want to hear any complaints. So
0: 701-293-9000. Welcome to the program. You folks listening on 1090 The Flag out in central western North Dakota. 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Welcome to it. 701-293-9000. That is the number to get you on the show. 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
1: Right.
0: You go solicit them.
1: Yes.
0: And then they'll take care of you, man. All right. Should be interesting. Coming up in studio at 3:05, Captain Christensen, Matt Christensen with the Fargo Police Department will be in studio. And if the chief gets out of meetings in enough time, he will join us. Travis Stefanowicz. Flock cameras.
1: They've been in the news, haven't they?
0: All of a sudden, these flock cameras are the new outrage. Let's see. What should we be? Let's see. Wake up. What do we want to be? Oh, cameras are looking and they're following me.
1: Yeah.
0: So the captain will be in here explaining the flock system, how it works, how much it's helped, what they can and can't do with it, what they won't do with it, what are the, you know, are there... are there parameters? Are there checks and balances with these? This flock thing, man, is gotten just crazy. And it's not here. It's around the country.
1: Yeah, and part of it is...
0: I've got friends of mine that are... Yeah. I'm watching them post stuff, and I'm going, what are you doing? That's not... You don't fall for this stuff.
1: And they're just absolutely rabid. about it.
0: It's like abortion or guns, or it's just this flock camera thing.
1: And some,
0: has gotten out of, it's just, it's over the top.
1: And somehow it is all interwoven. You know, that's the reason why the data centers are going, they're stealing our information.
0: Oh, my God. Put up all the data centers you want.
1: Yeah. I mean, some of this stuff is so outlandish.
0: Data centers could take our jobs. They're not taking your jobs.
1: No.
0: The data centers are not, AI isn't, not data centers, I should say, AI is not taking your job.
1: Right. And with respect to the flock cameras, the two have, you know, very little to do with each other. I mean, that is.
0: Well, I saw this. Yeah. Okay. There's a couple incidences here and there that, a department has done something they shouldn't have done.
1: Yes.
0: Or they didn't have the right measures in place. Yeah.
1: Yeah. But I mean, I don't believe that a flock camera has anything to do with why Applied Digital is building in North Dakota, and the two aren't interconnected.
0: It's everything is a conspiracy theory.
1: I know,
0: everything is they're out to get us. They're out to get us.
1: And you twisted the lid off of the can of spam the other day.
0: So. Yeah, I know. I got all the stuff debunking that Pentagon stuff in 9/11, that it wasn't a plane, that it was a missile that hit the Pentagon.
1: Yeah?
0: No, Kevin Flynn, it was not a missile.
1: I you know, like you said, with all due respect, I mean, fine, have your opinion, my opinion is that to the people who lost their lives, that is incredibly offensive to me that you would suggest something like that.
0: Oh, so. Don Kinsler, Lawn and Garden Radio. We'll have a quick shot with him this afternoon. He'll be at 2:35. Dino's here. Dino, I got his mic on in here.
1: Yeah, I got it.
2: It's been dry. I'm sure Don will confirm that. We're
0: not going to be a whole lot of Lawn and Garden Radio to talk about.
2: Yeah, I mean, it's except how you keep it watered. I mean,
0: that's going to take a lot of water. I mean, with this heat, you're just evaporating.
2: And you add wind in on top of that. And
0: I've learned that from the Learing Center.
2: Man.
0: 9/11, are you somebody there's a lot of people out there that believe that a 757 did not hit the Pentagon, that it was a missile, because it's just a small direct hole right in. It's
2: don't they have proof, like,
0: well,
2: or are, oh, so they're hiding. I got you. All right. Yeah.
0: You know, we had fun with this conspiracy theory topic the other day, and then Scott had me on his show yesterday to talk about it, and then his producer Kevin Flynn, who's part of the morning show with my wife Alex, Kevin's for years adamantly just said there's no way, and I mean, he gets very vocal about it, that there's no way a plane hit that. It's just that's not what happened. It's like, well, Kevin, that's what happened.
2: Let's assume it was a missile. Okay. Where'd it come from?
0: Well, there you go.
2: Who shot it?
0: So we did a little digging on this. If you want to weigh in, you're more than welcome to it. Again, everybody's entitled to their beliefs, because there's conspiracy theories. I believe people probably think I'm nuts. But this whole Pentagon, and that's the thing. You're right, Ronnie. It's, you know, you have families that, you know, people that lost family members of the Pentagon, and that wasn't a plane. So the missile or the no plane theories have been investigated extensively over the last 25 years. The evidence overwhelmingly supports that it was a Boeing 757 that hit the Pentagon on 9/11. One of the big arguments was the hole was only 26 feet wide. A 757 has a 124-foot wingspan. How could that be? Well, and that's the most common argument about this whole conspiracy theory with the Pentagon and 9/11.
1: Well, and the flight path and everything, but we debunked that yesterday. So.
0: A Boeing 757's wings are designed to break apart when they strike reinforced concrete, a steel building, at roughly 530 miles an hour. That's how they're designed. The engines, landing gear, and dense center fuselage carry far more momentum than the wings, which, by the way, are relatively light because they're aluminum structure, so they're going to break away.
1: Correct.
0: The initial breach was made primarily by the fuselage and the engines. The wings shattered, and people are saying, "Well, there's no wing. Where's the wing damage? There's no wing damage. There is plenty of photos and videos of wing damage outside of the center hole, including broken columns and exterior wall damage. Investigators documented damage extending well beyond the central opening. While there's no plane parts anywhere, actually, there were. Photographs were taken by investigators, and those photographs show landing gear components, engine fragments, wheel hubs, fuselage debris, aircraft interior pieces. Early media photos didn't show much, they say, because the impact created such an intense fire. Much of the aircraft fragmented into thousands of pieces. Then there's the other thing. How come there's no bodies? How come there were no bodies? Not true. There were.
1: Yes, there were.
0: The remains of the passengers and crew were recovered and identified primarily through DNA analysis. Families received the remains of many of the victims.
1: Yeah, there were people that were on board identified. There were DNA of fragments of hijackers identified. I believe they were able to identify all but the remains of five people.
0: Yeah. And then the argument about, show me the pictures. Where are the pictures? I didn't see any pictures. I didn't see any photographs. They're out there. The Pentagon, and then the security cameras. Well, the security cameras didn't show the plane. Well, this is 2001. Pentagon had very limited security camera coverage in 2001. Cameras were not designed back then to capture fast-moving aircraft at over 500 miles an hour. A plane travels roughly 780 feet per second. So a camera back in 2001... So a camera taking only a few frames per second would easily miss most of the aircraft. They just didn't have the technology back then.
1: They didn't have the door-to-door security camera salesman that we have now.
0: The release footage, it's poor quality. Yeah. Well, again, that's not unusual given the technology back in the day. I mean, take a look now, even some banks when they put out video footage, like, what are those cameras from, like, 2000? What are those things?
1: Yeah, do you recognize this blob on the screen? That's a person? Really?
0: Yeah.
1: Okay.
0: Independent evidence includes radar tracking by FAA, military radar, aircraft controller records, hundreds of eyewitnesses who saw the aircraft approaching the Pentagon, the flight data recorder, cockpit voice recorder, passenger DNA, aircraft serial numbered parts recovered from the site. They say a lot of the problem with these conspiracy theories, too, is photographs were viewed without content or context. Engineering details like how wings behave at high speed was not widely understood back then.
1: Mm-hmm.
0: So after decades of investigation, no credible physical evidence has emerged supporting the idea that a missile or anything other than Flight 77 hit the Pentagon. And they're done.
1: There you go.
0: Thank you.
2: Can we put that to bed?
0: Well, probably not. You know what I mean. All right, Dino. What's this forecast, buddy?
2: H-O-T, hot.
0: Hot. Will you find, please find Buster Poindexter hot for our going out bumper?
2: Across the state. I mean, we're looking at... over the next 10 to 14 days, okay? So we're going all the way out now into that first week of August.
0: Mm-hmm.
2: Temperatures across the state, well above normal. Normal highs this time of the year, about low 80s.
0: Yeah.
2: Low 80s, and about the same out west. We're looking at highs for the next 2 weeks.
0: 2 weeks.
2: In the 90s.
0: 2 weeks.
2: Yep. 2 weeks.
0: 2 weeks.
2: 90s and triple digits out west. So areas out around Watford City, Dickinson, those areas are going to be in the upper 90s, anywhere between about 98 to 105. Mm. So I don't see, there will be a few breaks from time to time, which we may, like a day or so, might dip into the 80s to low 90s, and then bam, we're back up. Only chances of rain I see are Friday night. Here in the east, Friday night into early Saturday morning, so overnight.
0: What's the chance? 10%?
2: About 30.
0: Okay.
2: About 30. Oh. And then late next week, another chance of an isolated storm or two as a weak disturbance. Now, we're seeing some signs around August 3rd or 4th. We might have a stronger system coming into the Northern Plains.
0: Isn't that WeFest? When is WeFest?
1: I think it's was it August 6th, 7th,
2: oh,
1: the
2: name?
1: Something like that.
2: But
1: yeah.
2: A lot of above normal temperatures. So today will be the coolest day we see.
0: Today feels like fall.
2: Over the next 2 weeks, over the next 2 weeks, today will be the coolest day we see. Get out and enjoy it. It is a beauty out there. It's a nice one.
0: Yeah, it's nice out.
2: But upper 80s tomorrow, right around 90 on Friday. Mid to upper 90s over the weekend with triple digits out west over the weekend.
0: What kind of humidity dew points are we going to have with this?
2: Not too bad. Okay. We'll have dew points in the low 60s.
0: It's a little humid.
2: And then all next week, we're seeing 90s. Maybe might have a day or so we squeak into the mid to upper 80s and then right back into the 90s. So just no break in this heat. It's true summer heat wave. And, we were digging up some stats where – about 3.5 inches below normal in rainfall since June 1st.
0: Okay.
2: And then days above normal for June and July. June, we had 16 below normal, 14 above. So June was a cooler than normal month. But this month, we've already got 16 days above normal.
0: Oh.
2: And outside of today, the rest of the month, we'll have temperatures above normal. So July crazy. Will go down in the books as a much warmer than normal month.
0: August looking the same thing.
2: August is going to start out hot. Yep.
0: But the whole month like this month?
2: Haven't looked into the rest of August yet. And somebody said, somebody brought up the LRC. And as I think we were talking about this the other day, about how for whatever rhyme or reason.
0: Oh, you brought this up yesterday.
2: Yeah, the LRC is a good, it's usually typically 80% correct. But for some reason this year, especially this summer, spring and summer, there's a corridor from the Dakotas down to Arkansas for whatever reason. The LRC is missing out on a lot of these. So,
0: I wonder if it's probably all the AI centers.
2: Well, it could be. It also could be the government with the chemtrails spraying.
0: Could be the chemtrails.
2: You know, that alters the LRC significantly.
1: Those things were spotted by a Flock camera. So.
0: Oh, wow.
2: Good job, Roddy.
0: And speaking of Flock cameras, email says sends me this. When you have time, JT, good program by Matt Walsh at the Daily Wire on cameras, and it's titled "What's Going On with Flock Cameras." We did a deep dive. I love these deep dives.
1: Yeah.
0: I still don't. This whole Flock camera thing, it's just, is this stirred up by, actors that don't like America want to cause more controversy? Let's throw some stuff on the internet. Let's get the argument going. Let's get people fighting. Let's get, let's get people going after police and all this other stuff. I don't get it. I do not get it. I drive by a Flock camera. I could care less. I don't care.
1: Well, in today's.
0: Oh, you don't care when I get your information. They already got my information.
1: Yeah. And in today's world, I mean, quite frankly, that's all you really need is 5 or 10 people that are on stuff like this on social media all the time, then they spread it to 10 people, then 10 more people spread, and that's how it all propagates. And 95% of the stuff has no basis in fact at all.
0: Okay, so somebody just sent this to me, Dean, a listener just sent this to me. He says, hold on here, let me find the title. Says, Dean nailed it. LRC, April 16th, I wrote notes.
2: Oh, Justin, I just got the I just got the same message from
0: July,
2: him.
0: Last week of July through August, very hot, long stretch.
2: Okay.
0: July 19th, 21st, heavy rain, which we didn't see.
2: Yeah.
0: June, mainly dry, 14th through the 18th, wet, which I believe it was.
2: Mm-hmm.
0: June weekends, nice. Yeah, there you go.
2: All right, well, all right. I know it's been off. And for every time I seem to check it, Justin, the 19th through the 21st, it hasn't been wet here. So the LRC did, that was a swing and miss here.
0: Yeah.
2: That was a total swing and miss. That was one of the swing. But I mean, like I said, if it's 80% correct,
0: yeah.
2: I don't think anybody's going
0: to. No, it's pretty damn good.
2: Yeah, no one's going to complain.
0: Terry J. Thomas Show.
3: Oh, I just wanted to stick my 2 cents in on those Flock cameras.
0: Yeah.
3: I'm not really sure if the entire reason is outside sources that are influencing this whole thing. I think there's just that many people out there who just think that they're whatever they think, but I think they're a good idea.
0: Yeah.
3: Well, and when you, you go into Menards, they're watching you everywhere you go.
0: You're being watched when you're walking down any street or sidewalk in the country. There's satellites. There's Google. I mean, all that. And these, and when we say outside influence, I talk about you get these outside influences, just throw some chum in the water, and then just let everybody else take it from there, and then let the conspiracy grow and everything else. And you know, the big argument is your Fourth Amendment rights are being violated. I'm not understanding how my Fourth Amendment rights are being, it's going to be interesting when the captain is in here at 3:05.
1: But Terry, you should have an expectation of privacy when you're shopping for an air nailer.
3: Hey, you know something? When I go into a liquor store and get my cold ones, they're watching me.
0: Of course they are. Yeah, and when you're at home drinking the cold ones in your garage, your neighbor's watching on the Ring doorbell.
1: Exactly.
0: Thanks, Terry. I got to rock and roll.
2: If you got nothing to hide, who the heck cares?
0: That's always been my take on it. All right, thanks, Dino. Weather brought to you by Moving Team 6. We'll tell you about them when we come back. And Lawn and Garden Radio, Don Kinsler coming up. Did you find Buster Poindexter? Oh, there it is. Hot, hot, hot.
1: It is. All right.
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2: Hall of Fame broadcaster Tim Hennessy, whose voice became synonymous with University of North Dakota hockey for more than four decades, has been dismissed. Hennessy confirmed in an exclusive interview he was informed of his dismissal during what he described as a brief meeting with athletics director Bill Chaves and a human resources representative about 2 weeks ago.
3: He's got other people around him that probably said, you know what, he's making too much money for what he does. And I think that was the bottom line of it. Well, and I don't think I was.
2: Hennessy says no broader explanation involving athletic department finances or budget reductions was offered. The Trump administration defers more than $1 billion in Medicaid payments to Minnesota and California because of suspected fraud and noncompliance. Health and Human Services Secretary Robert F. Kennedy Jr. says this is part of the administration's strategy to stop fraud before it happens rather than claw back problematic spending after bad actors are prosecuted. The federal government hasn't provided data or explanation on how the deferral amount was calculated or what it was based on to Minnesota, according to the state's Medicaid director, John Connolly. Governor Tim Walz suggests the Trump administration is deferring the money to pay for tax cuts to wealthy Americans. And the city of Horace asks people and businesses to conserve water because of recent high temperatures and demand. From the Flake Family Newsroom, I'm Austin Ernst.
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7: Sunny and pleasant for this afternoon. We'll have highs in the low 80s and winds out of the west at 5 to 10. Clear skies, not as cool overnight tonight with lows in the low 60s. And a breezy, warmer day on Thursday. Highs in the upper 80s and winds out of the southwest 10 to 20. Then we make into the lower 90s on Friday with a slight chance for a few isolated storms Friday night. And then the weekend looks hot with highs in the mid to upper 90s. From the Flag Skywatch Weather Center, I'm Chief Meteorologist Dean Wysocki.
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1: Yeah,
0: sure they are, Jay. Sure. I've nothing to do. Long Garden Radio coming up. Real quick heads up. We have our first qualifying stop for the Ultimate Gridiron Getaway to Las Vegas. That happens this afternoon starting at 3, goes till 5. At All Sager Meats, Veterans Boulevard location. Get in there, get registered. Big Game James will be checking in with him. If you haven't heard yet, we are going to send couple people back to Las Vegas this time to go check out the region's favorite green and gold college football team taking on the University of Nevada, Las Vegas. It's the October 10th game. Of course, at Allegiant Stadium in Las Vegas, you're going to get round-trip airfare for two from Fargo to Vegas, three-night hotel stay, and the tickets are fantastic. You will get two VIP football tickets. On the visiting team's 50-yard line, you'll be in row 26. You'll also have access to the Champions Club, which includes unlimited premium food buffet and alcoholic beverages. So on-air qualifying starts this Monday. Just be listening in the 7 a.m. hour, 10 a.m. hour, and 2 p.m. hours Monday through Friday for the Gridiron Sounder. When you hear it, be the designated caller, and you're qualified, and then you'll be off to our big party at Kingpin's on September 14th, where we'll pick a winner.
1: Yes. Be a good time. They should, at this point, just give us our own gate at Harry Reid International.
0: Yeah, no kidding. So, again, on-air qualifying starts on Monday, but early qualifying today if you swing into All Sager Meats between 3 and 5 and Big Game James just after 3. All right. Let's do Lawn and Garden Radio, brought to you by Valley Landscaping, Line X Valley Truck Gear, Cars Tree Service, Premium Flooring, Pro Lawn, Cheyenne Gardens, Comfort King, and world-famous Critter Crumbs. Hi, Don Kinsler. How are you? We'll only have Don until 3 o'clock, so I got Fargo PD's coming in here at 3:05 to talk about flock cameras that many people are losing their minds over. I don't understand it. Don, what's I gotta believe pretty quiet in the world of lawn and gardening with all this heat and no rain.
2: Well, actually, my inbox is loaded and I'm behind. There's a lot of issues. Trees,
0: my trees are losing leaves, man.
2: Things losing leaves, a lot of issues and stuff. So anyway, there's actually kind of a lot of concerns on stuff. So I'm well kept busy. Now in our own vegetable garden, which, you know, typical of most, it's very, very dry, cracks in the ground. So I've officially transitioned away from the oscillating sprinkler. Mm-hmm. You know, early in the season, if it's dry, to get things to germinate, I'll put the oscillating sprinkler, you know, back and forth, you know.
0: Yeah.
2: And now I've transitioned to the soaker hose.
0: Okay.
2: You know, the round black.
0: Got little holes in it.
2: That kind of oozes slowly. And so I'm putting that at the base of tomatoes, the peppers and et cetera to give them a good soak. There are some cracks in that ground. You know, if you drop the wrench in, you'd
0: lose it.
2: You'd lose it. And so right now is a good time for a good deep soaking. Now, established trees, you know, for example, apple trees, you know, that have been in place maybe 10, 15 years, established trees have some good root zone. But I mean, even them at a certain point need some water. Apples are filling now, you know, the fruit is enlarging. And at a certain point, they need some moisture on in too, or they're not going to size up and get decent quality. So I've been putting the sprinkler, the soaker hose around those, you know. Every couple of weeks, a good deep soak is fine for an established tree. They don't need constant, but to get some down into that root system. I'm getting some emails from some young, newly planted trees that are dead because they've been watered actually too often. Mm-hmm. You know, when it's this hot, sometimes we think, my gosh, that poor little tree needs a drink.
0: Yeah.
2: So a number of trees being killed by daily watering, even in the heat, once or twice a week. A good deep soaking, 1 or 2 5-gallon buckets poured onto the root system is enough. We can easily kill a young tree by keeping it too wet.
0: Okay. All right. 701-293-9000. If you've got a question for NDSU Cass County Extension Horticulturist Don Kinsler, now's the time to ask because we only have Don up till about 2:53 or 2:54 when we break out of this hour. So if you got a question, 701-293-9000, email at studio. 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
2: Horseradish.
0: Horseradish,
2: rhubarb.
0: Oh,
2: pineapples.
0: Man. My yard's gone dormant, man. I am not wasting my time watering.
2: Right,
0: we
2: save our water for the flowers and the vegetables. Yeah. But the good thing about our northern grasses here, they're used to going dormant. Mm-hmm. It's kind of a self-preservation thing. Yeah. When we get hot and when we get dry, it just hunkers down and goes dormant. Then when conditions improve, they come back.
0: Yeah.
2: A few years ago, I investigated, is there a breaking point? In the late 80s, when it was very dry, our own grass, we actually lost some to the drought of the late 80s. So there is a point at which they need something. And I determined from some of the turf research that I looked at, every 4 to 5 weeks, even a dormant lawn needs about a quarter inch of something, a little bit of rain, just to keep the crown hydrated.
0: Okay.
2: It won't make it green again.
0: No.
2: But it'll at least give a little something in that grass crown so it doesn't wither and totally blow away in the heat and the wind. But otherwise, when things improve, most of our lawns will come back again.
0: All right. Rob, you're up on a Jay Thomas Show. Don Kinsler.
3: Yeah, I'm sure you've had this question before, but I got some tomatoes that I have in pots on my deck, and the ones that are getting kind of big and start to turn, when I pull it off, the bottom is rotten out of it, like it's black. Is that calcium or?
2: Exactly. The disorder is called blossom end rot. And it's a deficiency of calcium, but most soil has enough calcium in, but the calcium has to be in a solution, a liquid solution, so the roots can drink it on in. And so the key to preventing blossom end rot is to try to keep the soil continually moist, much different than a young tree. But a tomato plant needs consistently moist. In a pot with hot, dry weather, a pot is hard to keep it consistently moist. Mm. So it may mean watering a couple times a day on these hot days, but it's much more of a challenge. But that can often affect in-ground tomatoes also. And so because it's a calcium deficiency, sometimes people will throw a couple of Tums in, but that doesn't work. Eggshells for calcium. That calcium, even though those contain calcium, the calcium has to be in a liquid form. So there's got to be enough moisture there to take the calcium that's naturally in the soil and make it drinkable by the roots. One way we can do it easily is mulch an in-ground tomato plant. Put a layer of mulch, dried grass clippings. Of course, I haven't had to mow our lawn for a long time. Straw that's good and clean. A pot. You might even try a few wood chips, shredded bark over the top of that pot just to kind of moderate the temperature a little too. The first tomatoes are oftentimes those most affected. There might not be much edible on those affected fruits, but hopefully the fruits after. One thing that has been shown to work somewhat, garden centers have calcium spray that can be applied to fruit. And if you follow the directions carefully, some of those calcium foliar sprays, fruit sprays, can help. So maybe check with garden center for a calcium spray for tomatoes. That is worth trying also.
3: Yep, and I know I heard you say, that you got to keep them pretty moist, and that's pretty much what I have to do is I might go one day without a good soaking, but then, the next day it's mostly once a day I have to water them.
2: Yeah, blossom end rot is one of the most frequently asked questions, so I'm glad you brought it up.
0: Thanks, Rob. Appreciate the phone call. Hopefully that helps. 701-293-9000. Email studio at wdayradionow.com. Lawn and Garden Radio with Don Kinsler. Back to the calls here in a second. So even if our lawns are going dormant, if we don't get any rain here in the next couple weeks, we should still be out there watering them.
2: Yeah, if we haven't had a quarter of an inch within the last month or so, or if you're approaching a month, and maybe stretch it to 5 weeks, but we almost should get something on there. I hope we aren't going to go more than a month without getting at least a quarter.
0: I'm telling you right now, it does not, at least for our region here, a big part of the region, according to Dean, you know, there's a 30% chance Friday night into Saturday, and that's really it going out into
2: again, there's quite a while. Nothing wrong with our lawns going dormant, but again, we need to keep that end in sight that there is a point of no return, which we learned in the late 80s.
0: All right. John, you're up on a Jay Thomas Show with Don Kinsler.
4: Hey, Don. Hey, Jay.
0: Hey.
4: Is there a way to get our soil tested to see what our garden is deficient in?
2: There is. And, of course, that's always a good place to start. Or, you know, if you have any problems in the garden, a good soil test. NDSU no longer has a soil testing lab, but there are two very good soil testing labs that you, well, first of all, you go on their site. It tells you how to collect the sample and where to send it. One is our sister unit, land-grant university, University of Minnesota. So just do online search, University of Minnesota Soil Testing Lab. That'll bring it up, tell you exactly how to do it, where to send it. And the other is in Northwood, North Dakota, Eggvice, A-G-V-I-S-E, correct, Eggvice. So just do a search, Eggvice soil testing, and that will tell you. Each of those have home garden type soil tests.
4: Perfect. Thanks, sir.
2: Yeah, thank you.
0: Thanks, John. Appreciate the phone call. Tom, you're coming up. Let's grab Kevin. Kevin J. Thomas Show.
5: Yeah, I got a couple of trees that don't. One's at the buffalo berry. Are they a tree or are they a bush?
2: They're actually a shrub, a multi-trunked, what can they get, depending on the moisture, maybe up to 6 feet. Buffalo berry, a tasty berry, not real sweet, but tasty, with kind of silvery leaves.
5: Tall.
2: Excuse me?
5: Yeah, this one's getting like about 12 to 13 feet tall.
2: Oh, that's a big one.
5: And right now, it's really loaded down with berries. I've been watering about every 4 days. Is that too much?
2: Every 4 days. A couple times a week. That would fit into that couple times a week category. But a good soak once a week would probably be also sufficient. What's a good soak? I talk 5 gallon buckets. You know, an established tree, something that's, 6-7 feet tall. I suppose a person's looking at, 5 or 6 5-gallon buckets at least on that. You know, so a good soak, let the hose run and get it real down into the root system well.
5: When are they is the right time for picking buffalo berries?
2: When they're soft, you know, when they give under pressure a little bit to the fingers, when the berries are soft. And sometimes I'll nibble one and, you know, they never get real, real sweet. But when they're a little less sour, how's that?
5: Yeah. And the other question I got, choke cherries. Is that a bush or a tree?
2: Choke cherry, it's one of those in between. They can get easily 25 feet tall, but sometimes they'll grow in a big multi-trunk thing that looks almost like a big, huge bush. So it's one of those things. Do you consider it a shrub? If it's a big multi-trunk thing, then it's a big, rounded, great big shrub. But you can trim those to a single trunk, and then it's more like a little tree. So it's one of those kind of in-between tree and shrub.
5: Yeah, this turd bird's 30 feet tall.
2: Yeah, awesome. Yep.
0: Thanks, Kev. Appreciate the phone call. I hate to catch you up, but I got to get everybody in here. Tom, thanks for hanging on. You're up, Jay Thomas Show.
6: Yeah, just to reiterate something that Don said, several years ago before we moved out here, we had a really dry stretch, and we had transplanted in 6 and 8 inch diameter trees, and they were about 20, 25 feet tall. So the root ball was about 6 feet in diameter. And to keep them wet or going through the summer, I used an IBC container. I'd fill them up, do it a one good soak a week. That was about 250 gallons. And I would let that go for a couple days. Just turn it on and let it soak real good around that tree. And that, so instead of several 5 gallon buckets, those IBCs really help keep those trees alive.
2: Now, you got my curiosity. I've never heard that term, IBC. What is that? I live a sheltered life. What is that?
0: Irritable bowel syndrome. Oh, wait, no, that's not it.
6: No, intermediate bulk container, and those come in 250 to about 330 gallons. And you use them, so the ones I had bought, they were food-grade syrup that was in there. I used Jungle Jake. And that's organic approved, and so that
2: are those great big
6: that.
2: Are those the great big square ones?
6: Big plastic, yes.
2: Oh, sure, sure. I follow.
0: All right, Don, appreciate the phone call. Email Jay, could you ask Don about what is going on with my raspberry plant in the picture? It is newly planted this year and has seen regular watering. It is planted in sandy-ish soil in central Minnesota. There's picture one, and there's picture two. Up. All right, hang on, Bryce. Don's coming to take a second look. All right, Bryce, an answer's coming your way, buddy. I don't know if you'll like it or not. All right, Don, we're almost out of time. What do you got?
2: Okay, I think it's heat stress.
0: Oh, is that what it is?
2: Newly planted, just doesn't have an established root system, even though it's keeping it moist. Sometimes leaves and a root system sometimes just can't pump water up as quick as the leaves are losing it. And so I think it's heat stress. Hopefully it'll live and continue on. Next year will be better.
0: All right, this one from Jamie. My apricot trees produce almost every year. Usually they are very tart. This year the apricots are really sweet. What changes that, Don?
2: That's interesting. It could be the heat stress. You know, those listening that have vineyards, oftentimes the amount of moisture that fruits receive affects the sweetness and the flavor of grapes, for example. And it's interesting, the stress from heat, possibly moisture also, I suppose, probably sweetened up those apricots. That's okay. Interesting.
0: All right, how much time I got here, Ronnie?
1: We are coming up on exactly a minute, 5 seconds.
0: Oh, okay. Well, then we better wrap things up. 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They work fantastic for those. Keeping those critters out of your flowers and your plants and all that. All right, Don, how do people get a hold of you when you're not doing this show?
2: Send me an email, donald.kinzler, K-I-N-Z-L-E-R, at ndsu.edu. Right now I'm behind, but I'm going to work Friday to catch up.
0: Well, how about that? All right, Don, that wraps it up. You, my friend, have a good rest of the week and weekend. I'll talk to you next Wednesday.
2: You as well. Thanks, Jay. Hopefully, thanks, Evan, for listening.
0: Hopefully between now and then we'll have had some rain. That'd be nice, man. All right, 2:54. When we come back, we'll check out the big game. James at Allsager meets on Veterans Boulevard, getting people qualified for the Vegas getaway. And then we will have Fargo Police Captain Matt Christensen in here talking flock cameras. That's all coming up. Jay Thomas Show.
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18: Yeast will play a key role in the global fight against highly pathogenic avian influenza. University of New York is bioengineering a yeast to produce a hemagglutin protein found in three strains of the H5N1 avian influenza. The plan should confer immunity to chickens that eat the modified yeast. Since 2022, HPAI has led to the deaths of more than 175 million chickens, turkeys, and other poultry. European and Asian farmers have a vaccine, but there is none available yet in the United States. Yeast has been used to create effective human vaccines against hepatitis B and the HPV virus as well.
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20: An eye for an eye on Lisa Brady, Fox News. That's part of a new warning from Iran's foreign minister, posting that any aggression against Iran, including its infrastructure, will compel a powerful and decisive response, extending that warning to anyone contributing to that kind of aggression.
21: This, of course, is in response to President Trump's warning earlier in the day that if Iran continues to target civilian shipping inside the Strait of Hormuz, that each time they do so, the U.S. will target civilian infrastructure inside Iran, a bridge or a power station. Iran saying they will respond in kind. Now, Secretary of State Marco Rubio says diplomacy still has a chance, but so far, Iran is not negotiating in good faith.
20: Fox's Steve Harrigan in Tel Aviv. Earlier, a dignified transfer at Dover Air Base in Delaware for U.S. soldiers killed since Friday in Jordan and Iraq.
22: These four American heroes have returned to Dover. The President, Secretary Hegseth, as well as the Army Secretary Dan Driscoll were there to greet them, as well as General Dan Kane. They spent about 3 hours with the family members. That's what they do before we see this ceremony and the flag-draped caskets come out of the back of that plane. They spend time individually with those family members.
20: Fox's Jennifer Griffin. The president is now in Georgia, where moments ago he spoke again to the family of First Lieutenant Tyler Fien.
23: We'll carry Tyler's memory and our hearts forever, and I just want to thank you. It's an honor to have you here today. Please.
20: The fallen soldier lived in the area. The president giving loved ones a ride on Air Force One from Dover to that event at a Georgia high school. Tropical storm Bertha just making landfall on the southern tip of Louisiana, St. Bernard Parish, about 40 miles east of New Orleans, after closing beaches from the Florida Panhandle to Mississippi. On Wall Street, a mixed finish, the Dow up 24 points. 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
20: At landfall by Tropical Storm Bertha in Louisiana, with top sustained winds about 45 miles per hour, storm surge and heavy rain also a concern. This as a statewide emergency continues in West Virginia after torrential rain, flooding and landslides from the same band of storms that spawned suspected tornadoes yesterday in several states. The New York City Mayor Zoran Mamdani condemning the October 7th Hamas attacks on Israel after facing pushback over his call for the Israeli Prime Minister to be arrested on a warrant from the International Criminal Court. The mayor telling reporters today,
6: "It is from a universal politics that I can look on October 7th and describe it for what it is, which is a horrific war crime. And I can also look at Benjamin Netanyahu and see the way that he has orchestrated this genocide and also deem him to similarly be a war criminal."
20: A Jewish human rights organization had pointed out that a video posted yesterday by Mamdani made no mention of Hamas or the October 7th massacre of civilians. Some New York City landlords are now suing over a rent freeze.
24: The landlords come from four of the five boroughs. Only Manhattan is not included. They allege the plaintiff, the New York City Rent Guidelines Board, based a decision to approve a rent freeze on data manipulated by Mayor Mamdani. Freezing the rent was a core pledge during Mamdani's quest to become New York City mayor. The landlords also allege Mayor Mamdani packed the board with supporters of his proposal. Even with claims of Mamdani's connected actions, the mayor is not listed as a defendant. The plaintiffs ask for the Rent Guidelines Board's June decision to be declared illegal and voided. In New York City, Gernal Scott, Fox News.
20: Recapping stocks, the Dow holds on to gains, up 24 points, but the S&P and the NASDAQ finish in the red, with oil topping $86 a barrel. I'm Lisa Brady, Fox News.
25: Sunny and pleasant for this afternoon. We'll have highs in the low 80s and winds out of the west at 5 to 10. Clear skies, not as cool overnight tonight with lows in the low 60s. And a breezy, warmer day on Thursday. Highs in the upper 80s and winds out of the southwest 10 to 20. Then we make it into the lower 90s on Friday with a slight chance for a few isolated storms Friday night. And then the weekend looks hot with highs in the mid to upper 90s. From the Flag Skywatch Weather Center, I'm Chief Meteorologist Dean Wysocki.
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0: Jay Thomas Show, hour number two. 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

0: right, before we get to my my next guest, we're going to talk flock cameras. We're going to check in with Big Game James. He's over at All Sauger Meats, the Veterans Boulevard location, and our first qualifying stop for the ultimate gridiron getaway to Las Vegas to go see our favorite gold and or green and gold college football team take on Las Vegas, UNLV, October 10th. Allegiant Stadium, you're going to get two VIP football tickets. It's going to put you on a 50-yard line. You're going to have access to the Champions Club, which includes unlimited premium food buffet, adult beverages, plus also a three-night stay in a hotel and round-trip airfare for two from Fargo to Vegas. And, of course, we'll get you back home. All right, Big Game, what's up, buddy?
1: Yeah, I mean, I just got here, I should say. They've been here all day at All Sauger Meats. But as you had mentioned, register to win that Ultimate Vegas Gridiron Giveaway. For two people, full airfare, you get a hotel night. For three, you get two VIP tickets right around midfield. And what better thing to do than in October, once it starts cooling off here in Fargo, to head down to Vegas for a weekend, watch the green and gold, and watch them take on the Running Rebels from an NFL stadium and Allegiant Stadium. It's going to be a ton of fun, and your first opportunity to qualify is right here at All Sauger Meats on Veterans Boulevard in Fargo until 7 p.m. when they close here tonight. But with Liz, we have samples, summer sausage, pepperoni, smoked turkey, and there are bundles available always for you guys. And When we had mentioned this bundle, I know Josh was just leaping for joy. He was so excited about it when it involves green and gold. How excited are you to be able to, I mean, have an opportunity like that to partner up with us?
2: This is awesome. I'm really excited to see who ends up winning it. And I know that it might be a conflict of interest, but I kind of want to enter. I don't think I can win, though.
1: I mean, I looked the other way. I don't know if that counts for much. We just had a gentleman walk by and say how terrific the samples are, the turkey and the summer sausage. He was just signing up for that opportunity to register. And so what flavors do we have? What do we have going on today on the sample board for those that are looking?
2: We've got Lefse chips. They're a new product. They're made out in Southeast Minnesota. And there's two flavors that we carry, Cool Ranch and Cinnamon Sweet. So we've got those samples of the Lefse chips out today, and they are awesome.
1: Along with that, the turkey and a couple different styles of sausage as well. So it's you guys come hang out with us. You can register to win that Ultimate Vegas getaway, and the registration's open until 7 p.m. And of course, there's five locations, but we are in Veterans Boulevard here in Fargo. So if you go to the other locations, you'll get some terrific product, but you will not have an opportunity to register. So come hang out with us here at Veterans Boulevard.
0: All right, thanks, guys. We'll check in with you a little bit. It's 3:09. Joining me in studio, Captain Matt Christensen of the Fargo Police Department's Criminal Investigations Division joins me in studio. We're going to talk flock cameras. Captain, welcome to the program, buddy.
3: Thanks for having me. Appreciate it.
0: What? I don't know what it's like in the last 6 months. All of a sudden, these flock cameras, and it's not just here; it's around the country. It's people are just my rights are being violated. My Fourth Amendment rights. You can't do this. Doing some research under the Fourth Amendment. They say the key issue is whether there's an unreasonable search, and basically the courts have generally allowed them, saying people have a reduced expectation of privacy when driving on public roads. And people are worried about, you know, how long the data is stored and exactly what these cameras are getting.
4: Do you need a warrant to get the data?
0: How long has Fargo had the flock cameras now?
3: So we installed our flock cameras in June of 2024.
0: Okay. All right. And explain what these cameras do.
3: Sure. So we have...
0: I don't mean to interject. Are these different than the license plate readers?
3: No, these are... So we have 21 license plate readers through flock. We also have five pan, tilt, zoom cameras. Those are our downtown cameras.
0: Okay.
3: So the license plate readers are cameras that basically just take pictures of vehicles and license plates as they pass by the cameras. We have mm-hmm. them, they're stationary cameras on our major roadways, areas where there's high traffic. So those 21 cameras are spread out throughout the city. And then our PTZ cameras are the pan, tilt, zoom live video feeds that we've had downtown for a long time. It's just that when we implemented flock, we replaced our downtown cameras with flock cameras just because they're higher quality.
0: Okay. Again, and if you have questions regarding flock cameras, 701-293-9000, the email studio at wdayradionow.com. I know we've brought this topic up in the past. I don't know, Ronnie, I'd say on my show, what, about 70 in favor of them?
4: Yeah, sounds about right.
0: Article that was done back in February by WDAY Television. Says Fargo police insist they are not acting in the role of Big Brother with their use of Flock cameras. Fargo police say they understand why people may have questions about the use of the Flock cameras. They made it clear they see the cameras as a crime-solving tool, not a spying tool. So how much help have these cameras been when it comes to, you know, closing crimes or finding, you know, a stolen vehicle or whatever it might be?
3: Yeah, so like you said, it's a tool that we utilize. It's a targeted investigative tool. It's not the end-all, be-all. It's a tool that we can use. A lot of times we'll go to calls where someone can get a partial plate or they'll get a plate, and we can search that through the Flock system to see if it picked up on any of our Flock cameras. And that really just gives us a lead, a way that the officers can narrow things down to an area of town where they might want to search for that vehicle. Again, a crime occurs and someone gets a description of the vehicle, but maybe didn't get the plate. Mm-hmm. We can put that description in that general area of where the crime occurred, and we might be able to find vehicles that match that description, get plates. Again, gives the officers a lead to follow up on and try to continue that investigation and maybe try to identify a suspect.
0: How long do you guys hang on to the information?
3: So our data is stored for 30 days, and then it purges out of the system.
0: Okay. Who can have access to the data?
3: So the data is owned by Fargo PD, so all of our officers, our investigators, our intel analysts have access to it.
0: Okay. What if another agency calls? How does that work? Let's say somebody from Alabama calls, law enforcement from Alabama calls.
3: Yeah, so there is the sharing option where we could give them access to our system if we choose to do that. Just like same thing for us. Like if we were dealing with a major incident and we felt like maybe they left Fargo and now they're headed to the East Coast or something.
0: Sure.
3: There might be a reason where we would reach out to those agencies that have Flock and say, hey, we're looking for this vehicle. Can we access your system to see if that plate hit off of any of your cameras? And that gives us a lead into that mm-hmm. investigation to see if we can track that person down.
0: So when at Fargo PD, so do all officers have access to the Flock info?
3: Correct.
0: Okay. And again, when the Flock camera, it is snapping a picture of every vehicle that goes by, correct?
3: Correct.
0: Okay. And when it snaps that picture, does it get a picture of somebody behind the wheel?
3: So it's not designed to do that. It takes a picture of the vehicle if there's a potential that there might see somebody. I mean, I'm not saying it's impossible, but that's not what it's designed for. It gets the characteristics of the vehicle and the plate. The pictures I've seen, it's pretty rare you can see anybody in the vehicle.
0: Yeah.
3: It just kind of gets a snapshot of that, either the front or the back of the vehicle, and then the license plate.
0: 701-293-9000, email studio at WDAYradionow.com. Have you had any incidences yet where, because you're seeing this now, people are saying, go cut these things down, take them down if you see them. I even saw, I can't remember which social media it was, if it was TikTok or Facebook or whatever, where there's t-shirts now out there with like lumberjacks chopping down. It's like, if you mess with one of these, what's the possible punishment?
3: Yeah, I mean, that would be criminal mischief. That would be a crime. Certainly don't want to do that. I mean, at the Fargo Police Department, we certainly understand people's concerns, and that's kind of the part of why we do the media interviews and mm-hmm. come on shows, and appreciate you having us on here to be able to try to educate the public on what they do and what they don't do, because like we were talking about before the show here, there's a lot of misinformation out there of what they do, what they're capable of, and what they, we just want to make sure people are fully aware of what all that is.
0: Well, and this, and you'll see this, this comes up on social media here. Of course, the local case, I'm forgetting the gal's name now that was in custody for Angela Lips. That's it. But you're seeing people saying, yeah, see, look what happened to Angela Lips. We got these Flock cameras. That's two completely different things. That was, I believe, AI was used to figure out or say who this person was, right?
3: Correct.
0: Is there AI used with the Flock cameras?
3: Yeah, so there's AI in Flock that mm-hmm. basically that's how they get like vehicle characteristics.
0: Yeah.
3: AI is a scary word sometimes, but you got to recognize that AI is in basically every piece of technology that's out there now. And so what Flock cameras don't have is facial recognition.
0: Mm-hmm.
3: So that they don't pick out people. They don't give leads on what somebody might be. It's literally just a picture of the license plate and the vehicle. It doesn't pick up speed of vehicles. It doesn't identify people. It doesn't identify who's registered to that vehicle. It just literally gives us a picture of the plate, the vehicle, and what camera it went by and when.
0: I've got this. That's basically what a flock camera does.
3: Correct. Yep.
0: Yeah. What I'm showing. Hang on, Carlos, with you in a second. What I'm showing the captain here is I've got a still shot from a flock camera. You look at it. It's not a vehicle from here. It's another state. There's a Raiders, Oakland Raiders sticker. Well, it wouldn't be Oakland, so Las Vegas Raiders. Now, a sticker in a back window, so it catches that. It says Raiders sticker, back rack. It just gives details about the vehicle, things that would stand out.
3: Correct.
0: 701-293-9000, email studio@wdayradionow.com. Jeff, you're up on a Jay Thomas Show with Captain Christensen. Go ahead.
5: Yeah, just two quick questions, kind of curious. With our winter weather we have up here where the license plates are covered in snow and ice and stuff like this, is the flock still picking that up or no?
3: Yeah, if the license...
5: Does it pick up the front license plate or the back license plate?
3: So the first question, if the license plate is blocked or covered with snow, it wouldn't pick it up. It would still pick up the vehicle characteristics. But that's definitely an obstacle for us in the wintertime. And then the second question was, it depends on where the camera is mounted. So when we mount a camera, it really only gets one direction of vehicle travel. So typically we'll pair them at intersections to get both directions of travel. But it just kind of depends on which lane of travel it's taken pictures of to either get the front or the back.
5: Okay. Well, I appreciate you guys. Thank you.
0: Thanks, Jeff. Appreciate the phone call. Ken, Jay Thomas Show.
6: Good afternoon, gentlemen. Good. I appreciate you. The cameras are very, very well put down here to good use. They use them for street racing with those kids. They use them in crime scenes, like if somebody escaped from robbing a bank, they can catch out where this guy's heading. And for, they're just all around good, and a lot of people hate them. But I think they're wonderful, and I think you're doing very well to keep them.
0: Ken in Missouri, appreciate the phone call, 701-293-9000. Now, Fargo Police Department, wasn't too long ago, you guys announced you have a transparency portal, right?
3: Correct.
0: What is that?
3: So that's basically a link to a portal on our website that basically gives people information, some of the most common questions we get, like how many cameras we have, what's our policy on license plate readers. We also include in there some success stories of how we've been able to use the cameras successfully and helped us solve crimes or recover stolen vehicles or find missing people. So it's not an all-inclusive list on the success stories, but we want to make sure that we are showing the general public and our community what we're using these cameras for.
0: And I know you guys have also said, and I believe this was a quote in another article you did, you said, it's not like we're looking into people's backyards or anything like that with any of our cameras, whether they're flock or not. We're very specific that we are not doing anything that would get us in trouble or doing things outside our scope of authority or outside the scope of the law. You went on to say, hang on, callers. So I got to believe, are you guys constantly in contact with Fargo's legal department just to make sure, okay, hey, we're okay with this? Are we doing this wrong?
3: Yeah, so we obviously talk to the city prosecutor, a lot of city attorney on basically everything we do to make sure that we're within our legal parameters. You brought up the Fourth Amendment earlier. Obviously, that's unreasonable search and seizure. So all of our cameras are facing public areas where people wouldn't have that expectation of privacy. If we were going to look into somebody's private property, we would need a search warrant.
0: Bruce, you're next. Jay Thomas Show.
7: Yeah, I'm just wondering, so I know with like cell towers, they ping phones, and I think you guys have to get like a search warrant to get the access to the owner of the phone. Is it the same thing with the flock cameras? If you do get a plate or something that's involved in a crime, is there still search warrants involved using that information?
3: It would depend on where the investigation went. So just to get the picture of the plate on a public roadway, we wouldn't need a search warrant. But cell phones are a little bit different, obviously, because people have expectation of privacy in their cell phone and the data that's included in there. So anything related to a cell phone, absent of them giving us consent to look through it, we would need a search warrant for.
7: Okay. Thank you.
0: Okay, Bruce, appreciate the phone call. And this cell phone thing now is coming up because there was Carpenter versus the United States, I think is the case. It was getting cell phone information, and people are saying because of that, that's the same as flock cameras, and it's not the same. And as of now, The courts have not ruled against these flock cameras. They're saying, you know, hey, you don't have this ultimate privacy you think you have when you're on the public roadways.
3: Right, correct. And I mean, that's part of the reason why we have license plates on our vehicles, right, is to make sure our vehicles are registered as they're supposed to be through state law, and make sure that we can enforce public safety and make sure that people on the roadways are following the laws.
0: The critics say when every vehicle is photographed and stored in a searchable database, the government can reconstruct a person's movements over time. And they also argue that this becomes a form of mass surveillance that the Fourth Amendment was intended to protect against. And that's a concern that's been raised publicly during some of our commission meetings here. So can you guys, with these, like the argument is, track a person's every movement over time?
3: Yeah, so that's a good question, and I'm glad you brought that up so we can address that, because that does get brought up a lot, like you said.
0: It
3: does take pictures of everything that goes by the camera. So our searches, you have to have a reason to search the vehicle. So we need a crime or some type of investigation. That gets inputted in the search. So all of those pictures that get taken, we will probably never see the vast majority of those pictures unless there's some type of criminal nexus to those where we would need to do a search and it would pull up that picture. So those are going to be stored and deleted after 30 days. And unless they were involved in a crime that we're investigating, we're never going to see them.
0: See, and I'm a person, Captain, that believes, always have, I know this pisses some people off, but this is what I believe, that if you're doing nothing wrong, you know, then what's the worry? I don't expect privacy when I'm in the public. I don't expect privacy really anymore. As much as I don't like it, in my own backyard, there's satellites above us constantly going overhead. You're on the public roadways, and driving is a privilege. And like you said, there's a reason why there's license plates on vehicles, so they can be identified if something were to happen. But again, let's go back to so how often do you think in the last, let's say, 6 months, these flock cameras have helped the Fargo PD in different certain, you know, crimes, whether it's a stolen vehicle or missing person or maybe the outdoorsman. I know the flock cameras helped in the outdoorsman, what happened over there. How often are you guys getting help from these things?
3: Yeah, I mean, it's very often. There's several times a month where we'll do an investigation. And like I said earlier, it gives us a lead, right? It's not the end-all be-all, but it's a tool that we can use to give us a lead so that we can do more follow-up and try to continue that investigation, whatever we're working on.
0: So when you're doing an investigation, let's say, I don't know, all right, there's a murder suspect, okay? There was a murder, trying to find this suspect. So when would you go to the flock cameras then? Because would it be, hey, we know what kind of vehicle this person fled in, or this is what we think they're in? Is that when you would go to the flock cameras?
3: Right. Yep. Anytime that there's something where there might be a vehicle associated with it, like I said, it does pick up those vehicle characteristics. So even if they don't have a plate or it's just a partial plate, we can use it for that. If there's no vehicle associated with it, then the flock cameras really wouldn't do us any good.
0: Yeah, so again, these are strictly vehicles. It's not like, okay, go to the flock cameras and look and see if somebody's walking by or not, right?
3: Correct. The only difference would be those cameras downtown that we've had down there. Those we would be able to do that with. But again, those don't have facial recognition or anything like that. Those are just like the other cameras that we had previously that have helped us solve crimes downtown.
0: Yeah, is that part of the real-time crime center, those
3: correct
0: cameras?
3: Yep.
0: Okay. 701-293-9000. Email studio at WDOIRadioNow.com. Email, Captain, could you please describe where these cameras are mounted? Some intersections appear to have more than one camera in the intersection.
3: Yeah, so the location of our flock cameras we don't share just because that's considered part of our security infrastructure. But what I think is important for people to know that just because there's a camera at an intersection doesn't mean it's a flock camera.
0: Yeah.
3: There's lots of traffic cameras that have, you know, there's other agencies. We recently had a professor at NDSU, I think, that was doing a traffic study and put up cameras. And so then people were calling us asking why that was there. And I mean, we only have 21 of them. And like I said, most of them are paired up at intersections. So I mean, really, we're down to like, you know, 10 to 12 locations in the city of Fargo over our 50 square miles that actually have license plate readers mounted.
0: And I remember, this was years ago, Matt, all of a sudden I started getting phone calls. I don't know if people just never noticed them before, but you got the cameras the cameras that sit like above the traffic lights, and I believe those are just traffic cameras, not red light cameras, but people were calling livid that Fargo's got red light cameras. Like, those are not red light cameras. What are those for? Those are for doing for engineers and stuff, right?
3: Yep, those are the traffic cameras that engineering has access to. We do have access to those as well. We've used in the past to try to help us solve crimes, but those don't have license plate readers on them. Those are just cameras that monitor the intersection.
0: You know, the caller from Missouri said, hey, our flock cameras down here, they help with street racing. Up here in North Dakota, we can't use those for street racing, correct?
3: We can't use them for speed enforcement, but we can use them for investigating that kind of, like, you know, dangerous driving behavior and stuff like that. That helps us identify who might have been driving that car.
0: Okay.
3: Not because the cameras can see who's driving it, but it gives us the license plate, and hopefully we can follow up with the registered owner.
0: All right. Can you hang out?
3: Sure.
0: All right. When we come back, more of your emails, your phone calls, 701-293-9000. 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We're talking fly cameras, trying to debunk all this stuff. But look, man, if you've got a question, these things worry you, instead of going to social media and falling for all the BS, ask an actual police officer who knows these cameras. Ask the question, 701-293-9000. 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We come back. Jay Thomas Show.

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2: Silent but deadly. That's how Emerald Ash Borer works.

0: four decades has been dismissed. He confirmed in an exclusive interview with Flag Family News he was informed of his dismissal during what he described as a brief meeting with athletic director Bill Chaves and human resources representative 2 weeks ago.
1: He's got other people around him that probably said, you know what, he's making too much money for what he does. And I think that was the bottom line of it. Well, and I don't think I was.
0: Hennessy says no broader explanation involving athletic department finances or budget reductions was offered. On the Flag, Republican State Representative Bernie Satram of Jamestown shared his concerns with the state budgeting $300 million for the new state hospital in the city. That's $30 million less than the House initially proposed.
2: I'm afraid that in a few years we'll outgrow it and we'll have to spend $150 million to replace the $30 million we tried to save.
0: The psychiatric facility is nearly half the size of the old hospital, which has been used since 1885. The new hospital will have 140 beds, 19 more than the old one. The city of Horace asked people and businesses to conserve water because of recent high temperatures and demand. This is a precaution to make sure regular water usage continues in the city. From the Flake Family Newsroom, I'm Austin Erickson.
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6: Sunny and pleasant for this afternoon. We'll have highs in the low 80s and winds out of the west at 5 to 10. Clear skies, not as cool overnight tonight with lows in the low 60s. And a breezy, warmer day on Thursday. Highs in the upper 80s and winds out of the southwest 10 to 20. Then we make it into the lower 90s on Friday with a slight chance for a few isolated storms Friday night. And then the weekend looks hot with highs in the mid to upper 90s. From the Flag Skywatch Weather Center, I'm Chief Meteorologist Dean Wysocki.
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6: All right, 3:37, Jay Thomas Show. Callers, hang on. Jim, you will be first. Captain Matt Christensen of the Fargo Police Department's Criminal Investigations Division in studio, talking about fly cameras, taking your phone calls and emails. You jump in front of my car when you, oh, perfect, Ronnie. Perfect. Before we get back to the calls and the emails, let's check in once again. Big Game James, he's over at All Soccer Meets, Veterans Boulevard location. First qualifying stop for the WDAY AM 1100, the Flag Radio Ultimate Vegas Gridiron Getaway. What's going on?
7: Hey, well, yeah, we're hanging out right now. As you mentioned, All Soccer Meets right here on Veterans Boulevard. We're going to qualify somebody after they close today for that Vegas Getaway for two. We're going to get two airfare tickets round trip. You're going to have a hotel stay for two for three nights, and then two VIP tickets at midfield for that game. And well, you can't win it if you don't come here and sign up. Also, they have samples, so of course, with some smoked turkey breast, which is terrific. They've got some pepperoni and some other sausage as well for some samples for you. But here with Leah, and I know last time you ran off on us. I think you were feeling under the weather, but I thought maybe you were afraid of me or something.
8: Oh, I'm never afraid of anybody.
7: With All Soccer Meets, though, the bundles you guys have, now you have five locations. What has been flying off the shelves here in the summer?
8: Well, it's been busy. Mostly like our fresh brats, our steaks, the bundles, of course. Our ground beef is always flying off the shelf. I see you have a little recipe card here for that one. The beef stew meat has actually been going really fast.
7: Awesome,
8: because it's,
7: man,
8: so much easier to just take it and, you know, it's already cut up into small pieces so they can use it for whatever, not just a stew.
7: Yeah, well, that was something I was going to ask Liz about, because I don't know if I'm not observant or what, but I just noticed, yeah, that beef and barley stew, the card there, the recipe on there. Is that something new? Is that a secret recipe you guys are letting out and releasing? What's the story?
8: No, it's just kind of, we have different recipe cards for different things that we have, like our Korean style short ribs. They're like sliced. They're short ribs that are sliced the long way. Kind of looks like bacon, but it's the short rib. And so there's a recipe for that. There's a recipe for Liz's way to cook the prime rib, which turns out fantastic. So little things like that. So,
7: man, I'm kind of drooling a little bit here. I should probably get away from all the product and everything. But until 7 o'clock tonight, you can come qualify, sign up for that Vegas Ultimate giveaway and getaway. And somebody is going to qualify for an opportunity to win that package, which is
8: somebody
7: absolutely
8: needs
7: terrific.
8: To come and get all these samples, because we cut up a bunch of samples. We got summer sausage. We have the smoked turkey breast, Jay's favorite.
6: Yeah.
7: That turkey breast is terrific.
8: It's so good.
7: And
8: we
7: they're
8: just
7: starting
8: made
7: to
8: some more today, too.
7: I'm about a half a pound in on that turkey breast, and people are starting to give me looks.
8: No, it's fantastic. All right. I'm not looking, because we have a ton of it. And then we also have our pepperoni that we make in-house, too. So we have samples of that. You can either buy that by the chub, or you can buy that sliced. The same with the summer sausage. We also have these new Lefse chips. I don't know if Liz mentioned those earlier, but we have samples of those, and there's a Cool Ranch and a cinnamon one, and I've bought both packs so far, and they've both gone.
7: Yeah, they're good.
8: And we just got them in yesterday.
7: They're real good. I mean, you know, that Cool Ranch one, it's like a healthier version of a Dorito.
8: Oh, it's so good.
7: There's a half of the ingredients in there, so you know it's not going to, you know, drop you dead immediately after eating it.
8: Right.
6: All right, guys, appreciate it. We'll check in with you a little bit. All Soccer Meets, get on there, get your name in the box. We're going to get a qualifier today, our first one for the Las Vegas Gridiron Getaway. 701-293-9000, Captain Matt Christensen, Fargo Police Department's Criminal Investigations Division, in studio talking Flock cameras. And back to the phones. Hey, Jim, thanks for hanging on. You're up on a Jay Thomas Show.
9: Hi, Jay.
6: Hey.
9: Say, I live in 45th Street, as the captain knows. There's people calling in all the time about the noise. And it is bad, but there are sometimes on the weekend when, I mean, it's way over the top. Is there a feature in the works or available that could make an audio attachment to cameras that would pick out, you know, noise maybe 5-10 times above what a local ordinance is, and perhaps maybe get at those few violators on the weekend if you wanted to come down here? It kind of sounds a little... You know, like there's tanks going up and down the street sometimes.
10: Yeah, so...
9: Is that possible at all?
10: So as far as vehicle noise microphones on the cameras, obviously our cameras currently don't have any type of audio device on them that picks up any audio. As far as vehicle noise, I'm not aware of any that do that. There are some attachments to cameras that would pick up, like, gunshots. I know there's some larger metro areas that have those. We don't have those either. But certainly I'll pass your concern along to our traffic safety team. I know they do a lot of work down there, too, for that very thing that you're talking about, the drag racing and loud mufflers and all that kind of stuff. So certainly we'll try to get down there and make sure that we make an effort to put some focus in that area.
6: Thanks, Jim. Appreciate the phone call. Crystal, you're up. Jay Thomas Show.
11: Well, hey there, guys. I'm coming at it from more bureaucracy. You know, the cost of government is skyrocketing. We're dealing now with this whole ward thing that's going to dump more burden on the tax people. And one of the things that I'm looking at is consent of the governed. Who's been talking to us if we have approved this? I mean, the cost to the taxpayer. And I've not heard anybody talking about that kind of stuff. So that's where I'm coming from. And, you know, I'm calling from Winter today.
6: No.
11: And right at 3 o'clock, when all the employees get out, we're busy watching out for traffic and stuff like that. And it's just traffic signs, and people get along, and we have respect for our fellow driver. And then we got to watch out for people biking and people on pedestrians. There's so much going on just to try to look for our own safety so we don't have an accident. And that's where I'm coming from.
6: Crystal, appreciate the phone call. Well, yeah, I'm quite sure traffic is a lot better in Gwinner than it is in Fargo, North Dakota. I don't think Gwinner is in need of
12: even if the shift changed
6: cameras.
12: At Bobcat, it still wouldn't be a comparison to 4 o'clock around here.
6: Yeah, exactly. Hang on, Jim and Horace. We're coming to you next. Can Flock sell the information that's collected on our cameras?
10: No.
6: They have no access to that information?
10: They would have very limited access for, like, if they needed to test the system or something, and they would make us aware if they needed to do that.
6: Okay. One of these Fargo sites posted regarding the Flock cameras a couple weeks back. Residents deserve to know whether the system is producing measurable results. And you said these they are.
10: Correct, yeah. And that's part of what the reason behind the portal is, to show some of those success stories. There's also our search audit function on there where they can see all the searches we've done over the past 30 days.
6: Oh, okay. So... And that was another, you know, another concern that people have is that has Fargo built enough oversight around a system that quietly logs vehicle movement across the city? So if you go to this portal, you guys, we can see exactly
13: what vehicles you looked for.
10: It won't show the vehicles. Obviously, there's some privacy issues there, so we don't want, you know, those types of things going out just to the general public. And again, we only search them if they're related to a crime, so we certainly wouldn't want to cause any issues with the integrity of an investigation, but it'll show the date and time of the search, the reason for the search, and those types of things, just so people can see why we're using it.
13: Jim and Horace, Jay Thomas Show.
14: So, I think I have the same opinion as a lot of people, that keep doing what you're doing. Law enforcement's doing the absolute best that they can do to secure our city, prevent crime, and if you guys got cameras up, there's a reason. I just think people need to quit being, honestly, a bunch of three-year-olds and picking on each other and picking on the law enforcement for doing their damn job. You're only pulled over in your car because you either did something wrong, you didn't use a turn signal, you have a broken light, or you're speeding. Whatever it is, pull over, put your hands on the steering wheel, be respectful, and you'll get the full respect back. It's just an opinion.
13: There you go, Jim. Appreciate the phone call. Let's see, another email. Captain, can the cameras read motorcycles' plates as they are only on the back?
10: Yes.
13: Then it goes on. I received a huge ticket / fine from the city of Dallas. Said one of my work trucks that never leaves the FM area was running toll booths. It took an act of Congress to get them to remove the fine as the camera misread the plates. Can that be an issue with the Flock cameras?
10: Yeah, I think with any technology, there's issues that can arise. And that's why, like I said, it's a lead. And the officer has to follow up on that. Like, it's not the end all be all. We don't take it at its face value. The officer has to do some follow up to make sure that we have the right vehicle.
13: Yeah, somebody, was it you, Ronnie, that sent me the story? Somebody said, I was reading it yesterday and I couldn't print it. But it talked about guy got pulled over, Flock cameras. He got flagged for a stolen Land Rover or something, or Mercedes or something.
12: Yeah.
13: But the problem was that the cameras read the plate wrong or something, but then come to find out it wasn't that, it was the data put into the system for the vehicle they were looking for that was put in wrong.
12: Yeah, and the exacerbating point on that was it ended up being a felony traffic stop because of the type of theft, and but they eventually worked it out.
13: But it was because information was put in wrong or something. 701-293-9000, email studio at wdayradionow.com. Captain Matt Christensen, Fargo Police Department's Criminal Investigations Division, with us talking Flock cameras. If you got a question, comment, feel free to ask it. That's why we have the captain here. So again, just so people understand, you go by practically every vehicle that goes by a Flock camera, photograph is snapped of the people inside of the vehicle. We're referring to the Fargo Police Department. That then is held for 30 days.
10: Correct.
13: And then you guys just flush the whole system out.
10: Correct.
13: But within that 30 days, if there's a case that comes up, then you can go back and search and see. Okay.
10: Correct. We would do a search, and if that plate was picked up in the last 30 days, we would get that hit, and then we'd have to follow up on whether that's the correct vehicle or not. And kind of to that last, like what we were just talking about, is if we do get a hit on a plate, we still have to verify it's the correct plate, correct state, correct vehicle, all that kind of stuff. Mm-hmm.
13: And then wasn't it just recently, does Detroit Lakes have Flock camera? Weren't they looking for that guy that tried to grab the gal or whatever at the bank, and then they found in Texas or something? Did they use Flock cameras for that?
10: Yeah, I probably know as much as you do about that just from reading the news articles, but I do believe there was some Flock use in that from between here and Texas where he was ended up being found.
13: So and hang on, Ron, you're gonna be next on the phone. So that's how I want to understand this. I want people to understand it. So you guys, hey, we're looking for this vehicle. You get a tip that, hey, this person is could be down in Florida, then you could call down to Florida if they have a Flock system or on routes down there or whatever and say, hey, can we have access to your Flock, or can you guys look at your Flock system and tell us if you see this vehicle?
10: Correct.
13: Correct. Okay. Do you guys get access to it, or do they just look at, let's say an agency called you guys, mm-hmm. said, hey, look, we're looking for this gray whatever. We believe it's been involved in a murder or there's an abducted child. Do you give them access to Flock, or do you yourself going to say, yeah, we'll take a look and see if it's in there?
10: Yeah, so we could do it both ways. We've done it both ways before, mm-hmm. where we can give them access to be able to search our database for the last 30 days, or we might just search it for them and let them know what we find.
13: Ron, you're up, Jay Thomas Show.
15: Yeah, there's been lots of reports of police and city officials misusing Flock cameras for their own personal use to spy on neighbors, relatives, all sorts of things. Would you support a criminal charge against city officials and police if they misuse them?
10: Yeah, if it rises to the level of a criminal act, at the very least, it would be a policy violation for our agency that we would deal with through discipline.
15: Policy violations really don't do anything. I would say, like, would you support the legislator making laws to criminalize the misuse of these cameras?
13: I wouldn't a heartbeat. I know the question's for the captain, but for me as a citizen, I would have no problem with that.
12: Wouldn't that already fall under illegal search and see? Like, wouldn't you be able to get that to be a criminal offense already? Laws on the books already exist to follow through on that.
10: Yeah, no, it would be kind of a case by case basis on what. Yeah, what criminal offense would be there, whether that's stalking or disorderly conduct or all those kind of things.
15: You could sue against your rights, civil rights, but, you know, you don't have a criminal offense to put someone in jail or fine them.
13: All right, Ron, appreciate the phone call. Email, the transparency portal shows them being used for welfare checks. I'm curious what that means in practice, including an example of when they would be used and whether those checks are connected to the investigation of the actual crime.
10: Yeah, so welfare check, obviously, like a missing person, someone maybe having a mental health crisis, they leave in their vehicle, their family's wondering where they went. We could search their Flock cameras and see if that gives us a lead on maybe where we could try to locate them.
13: Yeah, I mean, again, Captain, I have no problem with these cameras. To me, it's a tool. We're a city that is growing, let's say a metro area that's growing huge. This is just, for me, it's another tool for you folks in law enforcement to use. People bitch about the cost. Well, you know, it's reportedly Fargo spent about $133,000 on Flock cameras last year. Well, okay, but if you did have these Flock cameras, how much money would the city be spending on law enforcement officers overtime and everything else? I mean, to me, it just seems like this is a no-brainer. It's going to help find that person that's missing or get that criminal quicker and get them off the streets.
12: Or we could have had 15-year-olds still possessing many 16 guns and
13: exactly.
12: Who knows where they went.
13: Yeah, exactly. Another email. Will this Flock system send you a fine for expired tags or alert the police that they are expired?
10: No.
13: Yeah, because in North Dakota, correct, you have to witness it, correct?
10: Yeah, so, I mean, it'll show the plate, but we would have to do follow-up on, you know, and we wouldn't be searching the Flock system for expired tabs.
13: Okay.
10: And the Flock system wouldn't have any way to alert us if the tabs were expired.
13: Yeah, okay, good. Okay, yeah, it's not going to go, hey, beep, beep, beep, beep, right. Beep, car just went by, we took a picture of a vehicle, the tabs are expired. It doesn't do that.
10: Correct, no.
13: Now, on the internet, it probably does in some people's worlds, but it doesn't do that. All right, anything else, Captain, before I let you go?
10: Just thanks for having me and, like, you know, to talk some of what the callers were saying. We certainly understand the concern.
13: Sure.
10: And as law enforcement, a big part of what makes us successful is having that public trust. And so we want to make sure that we're educating the public on how we are actually using these. And I am obviously biased, but the Fargo Police Department does a great job. We have outstanding officers, outstanding detectives, outstanding investigators. They do everything they can every day to try to keep our community safe.
13: Well,
10: I'm very proud of them.
13: I remember, though, too, I'm looking at it right now, body cam. I remember the body cam things came out, very freaking out. Like, well, wait a minute. You want transparency. What's more transparent than a body camera on an officer? Right. Thanks, Captain. Appreciate it.
10: Yep, thank you.
13: You got it. All right, 3:54 news and more of the Jay Thomas Show coming up. Better face on the other side of town. 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
21: The president hits the road. I'm Lisa Brady, Fox News. Chants of USA at a high school in Georgia. As President Trump said, this will never be a communist country.
22: I remember during the State of the Union, I said that this country will never be a socialist country, remember? And I was right. They skipped socialism. They went right to communism.
21: He accuses far-left Democrats of being communists. Democrats accuse him of making America less affordable. His Georgia event aimed at highlighting the Trump investment accounts for kids and Republican candidates in the state. The president traveling there from Dover Air Force Base in Delaware after the dignified transfer ceremony for four soldiers killed last weekend in the fighting with Iran, including First Lieutenant Tyler Feehan, whose family lives in Georgia. The president inviting his loved ones to travel back to the state on Air Force One today.
22: And they said, wow, this is something, thank you so much. But they're heartbroken, you know, they're heartbroken, but they couldn't believe it.
21: He calls all of the fallen soldiers heroes and defends the effort to prevent Iran from getting a nuclear weapon. Also warning today that the U.S. will hit a bridge or power plant anytime Iran shoots at a ship in the Strait of Hormuz. Iran threatening to hit similar targets in the region. Secretary of State Marco Rubio telling reporters,
23: we remain open to diplomacy. We remain open to working it out in a negotiated way. But right now, they don't seem to be serious about that. And so we're going to continue to protect shipping.
21: This at a summit in the Philippines where he met with China's foreign minister as well. Tropical storm Bertha landing on the southern tip of Louisiana as it churns up the Gulf.
24: 9 foot swells out here, 40 plus mile an hour wind gusts here in Dolphin Island, which is just south of Mobile, Alabama.
21: Fox Weather's Robert Ray. Tropical storm force winds extending out 100 miles from the center of Bertha. Storm surge, the other main threat. 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
21: Ousted Venezuelan leader Nicolas Maduro now has a trial date set for June 1st in New York City, where he and his wife made their latest appearance before a federal judge today. Though the defense is still challenging their arrests on drug trafficking and narco-terrorism charges.
28: First, by claiming Maduro can't be charged because he has immunity as a head of state. Secondly, by arguing the U.S. military raid that brought Maduro to the U.S. was illegal. On January 3rd, President Trump ordered U.S. Special Forces to capture Maduro and his wife, the former First Lady Celia Flores, in the presidential palace in Caracas. Maduro has called himself a kidnapped president and a prisoner of war.
21: Fox's Brian Yenes at Manhattan Federal Court. The Trump administration says the raid was a law enforcement action against a suspect the U.S. did not recognize as a legitimate president. Hollywood in mourning for a young actress after a car accident.
29: Kaylee Hoddle, the young deaf actress who starred in Godzilla vs. Kong and Godzilla and Kong, the New Empire, has died. She was 18, according to TMZ. Her father, Joshua Hoddle, confirming Kaylee was killed in a car crash in Maryland Tuesday morning. He later shared a video to Facebook explaining the circumstances of his daughter's death in American Sign Language, captioning it, "I am taking a flight that I never would like to take." Joshua, in between deep sighs of grief and tears, says he learned Kaylee was in a serious accident and was told she died en route to a hospital. Kaylee and her parents are all deaf, with four generations of the family coming from the deaf community. Michelle Polino, Fox News.
21: Stocks finished lower, the Dow down 6 points after the numbers settled following the close. The S&P and the NASDAQ also in the red, with U.S. oil prices topping $87 a barrel during the session. I'm Lisa Brady. This is Fox News.
18: Clear skies through the evening hours, and it's going to be a pleasant evening. We'll have temperatures falling off into the 70s with light west-southwest winds, bottoming out overnight around 60, so a little bit warmer than it was this morning. We'll have south winds of 5 to 10, and then the winds pick up a little breezy out of the southwest for Thursday, upper 80s, and then we're in the lower 90s with breezy southwest winds on Friday, and a slight chance for some overnight storms Friday night. From the WDAY Radio Skywatch Weather Center, I'm Chief Meteorologist Dean Wysocki.
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0: Before we check in with Big Game James over at Alsager Meats, Veterans Boulevard location, and our first qualifying stop for the Vegas getaway. I see there's a push now to get a Trader Joe's here in Fargo. I have never been to Trader Joe's.
1: I
0: don't understand what makes Trader Joe's. Why do you go bananas over Trader Joe's? What is so great about it? Please tell me. 701-293-9000. Maybe I'll get on board with this.
1: I have had, it's very little, I guess, but I've had some snack crackers and some other stuff from, the stuff I've had from Trader Joe's is good.
0: What is it?
1: But I think it's similar to, Jessica, help me out here. Is it similar to Costco?
2: I was going to weigh in on this.
0: Oh, boy.
2: I can add some color to this conversation.
0: All right.
2: Trader Joe's has a very unique selection of products. I wouldn't say it's like Costco. It's kind of like an Aldi's in some respects.
1: If Aldi's and Costco had a baby.
2: Yeah.
1: Trader Joe's.
2: Closer to that, akin to that. Absolutely. My brother swears by it. He loves their, specific brand products.
0: Yeah.
2: They've got some unique flavors. They're kind of fun.
0: But, what is it, just food, or do they sell other stuff?
2: It's mainly food. I think they have a couple other products. They do flowers. I don't know. Sometimes they've got like a specialty wine liquor store attached to them.
0: Yeah, I know they were famous for their Two Buck Chuck, which was their wine.
2: Oh, yes. I forgot about that.
0: No. But yeah, I've never. I don't. Do we have one anywhere in North Dakota?
1: The cities has one. I don't believe we do. No.
0: Yeah. So there's the push for Trader Joe's. All right. Man, would you people push for a White Castle? Come on, man.
1: Yeah, something that will make a difference. Yeah. You know?
2: Something classy.
1: Yeah. Right. Yeah. Exactly.
0: Wanted a White Castle here for 30 years. Still don't have one. I don't understand why we don't have one up here.
2: Well, keep fighting the good fight.
0: Yeah, exactly. Jessica, bring you with Valley News Live. What are you guys working on tonight?
2: Talking about Fargo Police Chief's request for eight new officers. That annual budget, that's one of our top talkers tonight. We're also following the story of the husband of Sahar Ramirez, who is charged with a felony firearm possession. This was after a July 1st incident at a Moorhead business. He's the husband of a woman who was recently found deceased after she was reported missing.
0: But then that video came out from a couple years ago, and it's a crazy story. It gets even crazier with this latest incident.
2: So we certainly know there's a lot of interest in that story. So we have the latest details from that arrest. We'll have that tonight, as well as just emergency crews on the Red River in Fargo today. Actually, we're there for training, not responding to a call, because we'd also heard there were some concerns that there was a river rescue. It was training. So we've got that story as well.
0: All right. What's Cave Fire working on?
2: So they are looking into, let me see here, I'm going to pull up my notes from their stories today. Yeah, they're following heat. They've got sound from Ag Extension, just how it's affecting crops and livestock.
0: All right.
2: Yeah.
0: All right. Those stories and more tonight. If you listen to us on 970 WDAY radio, you're going to get Valley News Live at 5, 5:30 and 6. Catch them on TV, channels 11 and 4. And they're back on TV at 9 and 10. For you folks listening on the 1090 The Flag out in Tioga, you get get yourself K-Fire TV tonight. All right. Thanks, Jess.
2: Thank you. And Team White Castle.
0: Yes, give me a White Castle, man. I want a White Castle up here. I want that before Trader Joe's. Valley News Live Rundown brought to you by the fine folks over there at Warehouse Wonders. Open 7 days a week, 9 to 6, every day of the week. Great deals. If you're a do-it-yourselfer, you're going to absolutely love this place. If you're a contractor, you're going to love it, because you can buy stuff by the pallet load, whether it's kitchen faucets, bathroom faucets, ceiling fans, light fixtures, appliances now, too, up to 70% savings on very, very good name brand products. Before you, big store box at Warehouse Wonder at first, you'd be glad you did.
1: Yeah, we just read a report. I don't know if this was from Consumer Reports or whatever today, but appliance prices, one of the top 10 things that are up.
0: Oh,
1: and
0: yeah.
1: If you want to save money, there's a place you can go get name brands.
0: Washers, dryers, yeah. Refrigerators. I think that the stoves, I believe they got dishwashers too. Maybe I'm wrong on that one. But yeah, it's good stuff, man. All right, 12 minutes after 4 o'clock, let's head over to All Soccer Meats, where Big Game James is standing by. He's eating delicious meat. I'm eating a damn apple.
3: Well, you know what? I'll get the extra fix of smoked turkey in for you, Jay, yeah. Then. We'll balance that out. Eat a second apple. I'll eat a second turkey breast.
0: Thanks.
3: I think that's an even trade-off for me.
0: Thanks,
3: we're hanging out right at Veterans Boulevard at All Soccer Meats here in Fargo. Of course, they have 5 locations, right? 2 in Fargo here, 1 in Breckenridge, Audubon, and then, of course, Jamestown as well, that 5th location that opened up in the last couple of months. But today specifically, why we're here, until 7 o'clock, you can register for an opportunity to qualify for the Ultimate Vegas Gridiron Getaway. Of course, that includes airfare for 2 round trip to Vegas, hotel accommodations for 3 days, VIP tickets right at midfield for you for one of the biggest college football matchups, not just of the early portion of the season, but the entire season. And for those who haven't had a chance to go to Vegas for a college football game, they don't play at your typical college football stadium. They play at Allegiant Stadium, which is where the Las Vegas Raiders play. I mean, you could pack 70,000 people into there. There's going to be a lot of green and gold at that ball game on October 10th. Come over to All Soccer Meats. Grab yourself some samples. They've got some cut-up summer sausage, smoked turkey, pepperoni, and that's all available. You grab a slice of that while you head off to sign up for the bundle. They also have these things called Lefse chips now. They're new. There's a cool ranch dusting flavor. There's a cinnamon sweet flavor if you like that sweet tooth, that little bit of cinnamon on there. It's a very interesting item, but if you like sweet or if you like cool ranch, but you don't want all of the ingredients that you can't understand from a Doritos bag, those Lefse chips are definitely for you. And again, until 7 o'clock, I'm going to be hanging out here for the next hour or so at All Soccer Meats, but you can qualify and sign up until 7 tonight for this specific one. So if you don't get off work till 6:30, hightail your tail end over here. As they say, get your rump in here and get yourself signed up and qualified for that getaway.
0: All right, we'll check in with you a little bit. Big Game James over at All Soccer Meats. 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Unbelievable.
1: Farm to table and,
0: ranch to table.
1: Well, yes, and a lot of concerns these days about questions being asked. Where's our food coming from? What are the procedures to keep things safe? All this kind of stuff. I mean, you can walk out to the feedlot and point at the cattle where the meat's coming from. That's how it works there. So.
0: Exactly. Emails, Jay, I may have missed it, but is Flock a brand name or does it stand for something? Nope, Flock is just the brand name. It doesn't really stand for, it doesn't stand for anything, but if you look at Flock, the company, it's likely inspired by like a flock of birds. You know, it's like watching over a community. That's kind
1: of. Are they seagulls?
0: Yeah. Well, it could be a flock of seagulls.
1: Okay.
0: That was bad. Lord. Another email, Jay, let's say a plate from Florida is out in the system and a camera in Denver picks it up. Does the camera report that or do you actually have to search for the plate? Matt's gone now, but I don't think it'll just flag it.
1: No.
0: I think law enforcement goes, hey, we think it might be in your jurisdiction. Can you check your flock cameras for us?
1: Yeah, and according to
0: what
1: Captain Christensen was saying, I mean, they can either check if a request comes in to Fargo PD in that instance, they can either allow the other agency an opportunity to check their debt or they can be asked to check it for that agency.
0: Yeah, exactly. So, all right, let's see. We got Mark Simonetz coming up here. What's he got going on? Another big bash this weekend?
1: Yeah, so Summer Blast is coming up at the Moorhead American Legion. It is an annual event. It is absolutely fantastic. This year, no exception, although they have brought in some heavy hitters. The Fabulous Armadillos coming in.
0: Chris Hockey.
1: Yeah, to join all the other bands. Now, Friday is when they play. And you got Rick Adams also on stage Friday. There is 32 Below on Friday.
0: Wow.
1: And then the Fabulous Armadillos hit the stage at 8 o'clock. Saturday's more music. the Legion riders are holding their fantastic breakfast that Sunday morning. The silent auction wraps up at 11:30 that Sunday morning. I mean, there is a ton of stuff, vendors, et cetera. And I know in the past, there's a little bit of a change this year. In the past, you've had to purchase a wristband, get you into all those events, all of that stuff. This year, it is a free will offering.
0: Nice.
1: So it is for kids, adults, like bring the family.
0: Have you seen this video rolling around of this bear on top of a power pole?
1: I have
0: stuck
1: not.
0: Up there?
1: No, I have not.
0: Oh, my God.
1: I mean, I just literally saw the Cubs baseball game thing you were talking. I just saw that this morning.
0: Did you just see that this morning?
1: Yeah.
0: What'd you think?
1: Again, you know, I'm with the guy. I probably would have said, hey, come on. I don't know if I would have struck the guy, but he was in the moment. So
0: yeah,
1: but my understanding is I guess a news entity talked to him and he was like, you know, I was in the moment. My feelings got the best of me, but we talked in the seventh inning and the kid
0: seventh
1: bought me a
0: stretch.
1: Yeah. And the kid bought me a beer and we spoke, we worked it out. So, I mean, it sounds like everything is good to go there, but.
0: Nothing's moving forward with this Grafton fiasco at the hospital.
1: I also see now every single national entity has picked that up.
0: Last night I'm flipping through and turn on and Chris Cuomo is on News Nation and who's on? The two guys are on with Chris.
1: Really?
0: Yeah.
1: Okay.
0: No, according to Valley News Live, no movement towards a resolution in a lawsuit accusing Grafton Hospital of switching two babies at birth back in 1988. That's according to the attorneys that are representing the families, Fargo attorneys Tim O'Keefe and Tatum O'Brien, who represent the two men allegedly sent home with the wrong families, say there have been no conversations with Unity Medical Center or its representatives since the case became public. They're hearing nothing. Suit was filed back on July 7th up in Walsh County. In a written statement, Unity Medical Center said, "We recognize the profound impact this discovery has had on them and their families." Okay, great. The hospital added, "The medical and staffing records that might have provided additional clarity no longer exist, and no members of the delivery team from that time are still employed by the hospital." Don't care. Do not care. O'Keefe says the families are frustrated by the lack of engagement. It appears the hospital recognizes the seriousness of what happened, but we wonder if they think by not taking responsibility, this will just go away. He said, "Rest assured, this is not going to be swept under a corporate rug." Lawsuit accuses Christian Unity Hospital Corporation doing business as Unity Medical Center of negligence, medical malpractice, intentional and negligent infliction of emotional distress, and deceit in connection with the alleged baby switch back in 1988. Hospital's denied, of course, allegations and is asking a judge to dismiss the case. I don't see a judge dismissing this case. I don't see it, man.
1: Yeah, I don't know what it would be an interesting legal question for someone out there who's qualified. I don't know if there's a statute of limitations on medical malpractice.
0: This is more than medical malpractice.
1: Absolutely.
0: I still do not understand how little hospital in little old Grafton, North Dakota,
1: right.
0: Only two children are born on that date, 1980. Two. And how do you send them home with the wrong parents?
1: I know.
0: There are many people now that are asking, here we go, you know, well, this had to have been somebody with a grudge or you know, somebody being vindictive.
1: Yeah.
0: I just don't understand how something like this could happen.
1: Well, not only that, but then
0: you do not want this going to court.
1: Because
0: they want trial by jury.
1: Oh, of course. And
0: the families do.
1: All of these questions, I mean, need to be asked. Like, how many staff were in the maternity ward on that day? You're telling me.
0: No, the records are gone.
1: You're telling me if there were, let's just say, five, six people, there were six people in the ward that day. even serving various shifts, they would have come in contact with the babies at some point and would have known, should have known which baby was which. There were only two.
0: You watching the interview with these brothers last night, this has caused a lot of problems. And I'm with them. We're going down with a fight on this. How could you screw up this bad? I mean, literally screwed up more than two lives, multiple lives.
1: Yeah,
0: it's not like there were 100 babies in there.
1: No.
0: Even that is not excusable.
1: No.
0: But there were two, and you send them home with the wrong... I just don't understand this thing.
1: You've caused irreparable emotional distress to two families in time that they will never get back.
0: My question to anybody out there that, maybe you work in the medical world or you did or whatever. I mean, how could this have happened? How would you have gotten these two babies mixed up? Because one of the men still has the wristband.
1: Yeah. And that's the other question I would have too. So the hospital's position is all these records are gone, have been destroyed. Well, if that's the case, don't the county that you're born in, all that stuff, typically store birth records? And you would be able to find some paper trail, wouldn't you?
0: Well, you're going to find the paper trail of the birth, I would believe, if you have, birth, whatever, I don't know, but... But again, I just, every time there's an update on this case or this lawsuit, I just keep going back to how could you screw this up?
1: How is this possible?
0: Exactly. Yeah. How is this possible?
1: Right.
0: There's only two babies born that day.
1: And again,
0: sent them with the wrong parents.
1: Yeah. Dumbfounded because even if there were people in the maternity ward working different shifts, there can't have been more than 10, 15-ish people in that entire maternity ward on that day.
0: Oh.
1: There were only two people.
0: Hang on, callers. We'll get to you in a second. We'll try to slip you in here at 701-293-9000. Email studio at WDYRadioNow.com. I know a lot of people have been saying, why sue for money? What's that going to do? Oh, I'd be suing for money. Oh, without a doubt.
1: Well,
0: you're going to pay up.
1: Yeah, I mean, but you're trying to make the family whole for what they lost.
0: Yeah, they lost a lot. You're going to learn that mistakes like this are not acceptable. How much time do I got, Ronnie?
1: We are about 2.5 minutes.
0: Okay, Jim, I got 2.5 minutes. Cheer up, brother.
4: Oh, perfect. Well, you got to remember before this, at that time when this happened, that was before, I think they had like 2 or 3 stage verification where, it just wasn't one person verifying that this was the baby or this is the person. The wristband went on, it was double checked against paperwork, another person double checked it against that, So, yeah, it absolutely could have been a mistake made. But don't kid yourself, Jay. I worked in the medical field for 30 years.
0: Mm-hmm.
4: These hospitals and their lawyers will gaslight like you wouldn't believe. I've seen so much crap in my years where they covered crap up, made it go away. Don't kid yourself. They're notorious for gaslighting and deny.
0: And they're already doing that. And we don't know is it the hospital that's doing it or is it their insurance company? All I know is you've got two fantastic attorneys in Tim O'Keefe and Tatum O'Brien. I don't know either one of them, but I do know that their reputation. For taking the fight all the way is pretty good. So they're not going to let this thing go. I just, again, two babies born and they go home with the wrong. I just, that's astonishing to me.
4: Maybe it was a relative and they thought, my grandchild's ugly. I want the other kid.
0: You got people saying, man, was this possibly, somebody being vindictive?
1: Had a grudge against the family?
0: It's like, I can't wrap my head around this, ma'am. That's crazy.
4: You never know. Small town grudges.
0: And when it comes to records, so the hospitals, after so many years, just destroy records, Jim?
4: No, absolutely not. They don't. All those records,
0: they get backed up
4: microfilm. They had stopped, they'd stopped this back then. All that stuff is backed up. Unless they had a fire, maybe they'll claim they had a fire, But then that stuff got just supposed to be getting converted over to electronic medical records. Everything's scanned. No, they're gaslighting, and they're just trying to stall. They probably took those records, and they stuck them in the back of some filing cabinet or whatever that no one would even bother to think to look for. No, we can't find it.
0: No, there you go.
1: Maybe
4: don't kid yourself. They're out there.
0: I believe you.
1: Maybe it was like the instance in Minneapolis where the guy broke in from the inside.
0: Oh, yes. Yes.
4: I guarantee you, HR in that hospital is working overtime now, trying to figure out how they can hide this.
0: Wow, this is crazy story. Jim, appreciate it. Got to roll 427, Jay Thomas Show.

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0: and washing machines only at full loads. There will be an attempt to break the world record of people playing tic-tac-toe at once at Fargo's Broadway Square on Wednesday, July 29th as part of TEDx Fargo. The current record is 223 set in Singapore in 2016. Registration begins at 6 o'clock with games beginning at 6:15. Afterwards, stick around and compete in a tic-tac-toe tournament featuring the 3D printed game created by Fargo inventor Ron Bergen for a chance to win prizes. From the Flake Family Newsroom, I'm Austin Erickson.
1: 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They built farms, towns, businesses, and communities across a landscape that demanded resilience and rewarded independence. 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From the Badlands to the Black Hills, from small town campgrounds to national parks, the journey becomes part of the destination. 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
2: Clear skies through the evening hours, and it's going to be a pleasant evening. We'll have temperatures falling off into the 70s with light west-southwest winds, bottoming out overnight around 60, so a little bit warmer than it was this morning. We'll have south winds at 5 to 10. And then the winds pick up a little bit, a little breezy out of the southwest for Thursday, upper 80s, and then we're in the lower 90s with breezy southwest winds on Friday, and a slight chance for some overnight storms Friday night. From the WDAY Radio Skywatch Weather Center, I'm Chief Meteorologist Dean Wysocki.
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0: imagine that, a soccer star defending trans women, is it trans women and men, girls sports, is that what it is? Or is it trans
1: men? Is it Megan Rapinoe, former U.S. guy?
0: Oh, yeah. Of course, she's on The View.
1: Yeah,
0: imagine that.
1: Shocker.
0: Yeah, Rapinoe, trans athlete. Yeah, she's, whatever. Hey, now, Ronnie and listeners, you know how home shopping TV works, right? You ever watch that stuff?
1: QVC, right? Or HSN, home shopping. I used to see those. Yeah.
0: You watch, you call, you win. That's exactly what we're doing coming up Thursday, July 30th. 2 to 4 right here on WDAY and the Flag during the Jay Thomas Show. Myself, along with Dean Wysocki, your partner, Janae White, and Steve Hallstrom, we're going to do a live auction. We're going to stream video on Facebook Live and YouTube. We're going to simulcast on the radio. You can't believe the stuff we're auctioning off. And by the way, no reserve prices.
1: Really?
0: No reserve. Everything sells. And bids will be done by the phone. You'll call the number you do to get on these shows. 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
1: Dinner for eight at ZD's.
0: Yep. Red Hawk Suite. Grills, two sides of beef, backyard greenhouse, and a ton more.
1: Yeah.
0: We're going to have some fun, man.
1: I saw a little video tour.
0: Because we all have faces for TV.
1: Yeah. I saw a little video tour of ZD's today, what we'll be auctioning off. That's going to be fun.
0: ZD's is so good.
1: It's on my list. We haven't gotten there
0: yet. Been there yet.
1: We're trying to.
0: Oh, folks, if you haven't been to ZD's Italian, oh, you got to do it. That ain't no Olive Garden. This is the real deal, baby. Email that we'll check with Big Game James. Jay, one thing I don't understand is that these two babies were born 10 hours apart. One was born in the morning, the other in the afternoon. When my son was born 10 years ago, he had his wristband on before he left the delivery room. So how did the wristband from the baby born in the morning end up on the baby born in the afternoon and vice versa? All good questions.
1: Yeah.
0: Good questions.
1: Many of which may be answered under discovery.
0: Like Jim said, gaslighting.
1: Yeah.
0: Right. Gaslighting.
1: Yeah. I think you're 100% right. They do not want this to go to court because the things that are going to be exposed.
0: Well, you got O'Keefe and O'Brien on this thing, man. Yeah. They ain't going to let this go. Good for them. All right, let's check in one more time with Big Game James. All Soccer Meets getting our first qualifier for the Vegas getaway to go see our favorite green and gold team play. What's up, buddy?
2: It's going to be terrific, man. As you had mentioned, I mean, it's 2 airfare tickets round trip. We're not going to strand you in Vegas. We're going to also get you home if you went on this one.
0: That's how nice we are.
2: Exactly. We're giving you the whole kit and caboodle for it. And also 2 midfield tickets, VIP, for you to watch that game from Allegiant Stadium against UNLV. Going to be absolutely terrific. There are still some samples left for you, from summer sausage to pepperoni, smoked turkey. We're hanging out at the Veterans Boulevard location with All Soccer Meets, one of their 5 locations. Until 7 o'clock tonight, you can actually come in and register. And with Liz, I'm going to throw you a curveball because that's just how I roll. But I found out today, I don't know if I'm not observant. I don't know if this is something new. I noticed that there's index cards placed throughout the facility here for different recipes. Is that new? Am I not observant? And why? Are these secret recipes you're releasing? What's up with that?
3: Well, I did that. I probably did that in April where, you know, we have recipes out on social media. I compiled those recipes. Index card, you can grab an index card, get your All Soccer Meat ingredients that you need from it, and then you're good to go.
2: Yeah, it's absolutely terrific. And of course, now me being who I am, I'm grabbing all these different index cards for it. With this summer, the different bundles you guys have had with the lake bundle to all the different things that you have, what has been just flying off the shelves? Because I know when I come in here and swing by, it seems like there's a couple of different styles of beef sticks. At times, you know, they'll just be flying off the shelves with the brats, of course, in the summer. What is just something that's been tough to keep on the shelves?
3: The brats and the steaks. We are constantly cutting steaks. Yeah, it's the steaks fly off the shelf. Anything that can be thrown on a grill, which is about 90% of our store, anything goes.
2: And last thing I have, because I noticed today, you guys have actual, like, if you want to do, like, the the Super Bowl style wings. You guys have wings by the pack, like a half a dozen or even a pound or two of them. I mean, you have that with some of the different barbecue sauces, different variations you have, the dry rubs. It's a pretty good combination. I've never tried it, but people tend to really like to do it on the smoker.
3: Yes, yes. Yeah, we've got chicken tenders here, too, that are fabulous, that people are loving. Right now, we've got boneless duck breast in stock here, veterans only. Lots of good stuff.
2: Boneless duck breast here. You grab those. It's a lot more affordable than the charades I go through tipping over a canoe and a slough in the month of October. So It's a lot. It's a lot warmer, a lot drier for you.
0: It's
2: if you
0: a
2: go
0: lot
2: that
0: easier.
2: Route. But again,
3: no cleaning birds.
2: Until 7 o'clock, you can qualify for that awesome Vegas getaway. Two all round trip tickets, airfare, a hotel for 3 nights, and then 2 tickets at midfield to the game VIP for you. All you got to do is just come here, sign up. We'll see if we can get you qualified. Otherwise, we'll get you a couple more cracks at it. But you can sign up until 7 o'clock here this evening. All Soccer Meets right off of Veterans Boulevard in Fargo.
0: Thanks, guys. Appreciate it. WDY time right now, AM 1100. The flag time is 4:43. And Mark Simonin, what's going on, pal?
4: Hey, how are you doing?
0: You got a big bash coming up this weekend.
4: Holy cow, yes we do.
0: And I'm going to let you and Ronnie talk about it because I got to bolt out of here because I got to go do a meeting. Yeah.
4: So wow.
0: You guys have fun. I'll be back tomorrow from Castleton for the cruise to Castleton.
1: I'm going to make somebody take a cell phone photo just to, you know, there's been a Jay sighting at a fair board meeting.
0: Yeah. Stop it. All right. You guys have fun, man. I'll talk to everybody tomorrow from Castleton. All
4: you're right. Just going to check to see if you were switched at birth.
0: I won't even make a comment
1: right,
0: on that because
1: wow.
0: I could. I got all kinds of comments.
4: What a crazy story that was.
0: Oh, it's unbelievable. How do you screw up that bad?
4: I'm from a little town, and there is no way that could ever happen.
0: Yeah,
4: I mean, our hospital, we always make jokes about it, but.
0: And Jim the caller,
4: I don't look
0: right.
4: like anybody in my family, but maybe I should look into that.
0: Yeah, you might want to look into that, pal. All right, guys, have fun.
1: Thank you, Jay. Well, again, you know, Mark, we know you well as a chaplain for FM Legion Riders. You do a ton of stuff with Veterans Honor Flight. It's Summer Blast. It is an annual event that we look forward to raise a ton of money, and I know you guys look forward to giving out nice big cardboard checks.
4: Absolutely. So we're really, it's going to be, I think a rain-free weekend. It's going to be hot, but it's going to be unbelievable. So as I've said before, it's going to be epic.
1: Yes. And
4: so
1: we're
4: really fired up about it.
1: And this thing is Friday, Saturday, Sunday, and
4: yes.
1: You guys have graciously agreed to whip up your Chef's Kiss Legion Riders breakfast, I hear.
4: Absolutely, huh? Yep. We only do that during the winter, and we're pulling it all the stops for this. So, and it's all for 100% of the proceeds go to Honor Flight, which is fantastic. We're so fired up about it, and we just love doing this kind of thing, and it's gonna be crazy. So there's so much going on with entertainment and food and fun and games, and there's something there for everybody for sure.
1: And for those who haven't, and I don't know why you haven't, but for those who have not been to a Legion Riders breakfast, what kind of fare might we see?
4: Well, the breakfast itself, we have pancakes, we have sausage, we have two kinds of scrambled eggs.
1: There's two kinds of scrambled eggs?
4: Yes, we do regular, and then we doctor one up, so there's like different kinds of peppers in it, and... Oh. There, it's awesome.
1: Okay.
4: We do our famous biscuits and gravy, and that's all. Everything is like a homemade type of deal, the recipes. And we whip everything up, and, of course, there's juice and coffee. We're having, I think there'll be a bake sale there. There's a silent auction that's going on all weekend there. And, it's going to be a good time and a lot of fun. And it all starts off on Friday afternoon. So everything open, we call it the bowl, but the concert bowl. So basically the parking lot will be, part of it will be closed off. We're shuttling, and the whole back field, which is on the west side of the Legion, is all will be set up for parking.
1: Okay.
4: Where are we going? And it's all free offering this year. So and we thank our community, too, for the generosity that they have. They always come through for us, and... we're going to have, it's going to be crazy out there. So, but you can get in for free and, whatever you decide to give, and open up your generosity purse, we appreciate it.
1: Yeah, I mean, that's fantastic. It's just, you know, the free will offering portion, everybody, and this is a family event. Everybody can come, right?
4: Absolutely. Yeah. Yep, the family, the mom and dads, bring your kids, and we have all kinds of cool stuff. Friday, we start, it kicks off at 3 o'clock, and that's when we kind of open up where the venue is inside, and we'll be making like announcements all during the weekend, just so everybody kind of knows what's going on. But Rick Adams is going to hit the stage at 4. And
1: won't be a dry eye in the house when we hear Rick do his tune dedicated to Veterans Honor Flight.
4: I get choked up on that. And we're actually having a happy hour from 4 to 7, so we're $4 pounders. Will be going on out there too. So,
1: ooh, all right.
4: Which is cool. 32 Blow takes a stage at 6 o'clock. And so we're excited to see them. They're local. Obviously, everybody I hope would have heard of them.
1: Yeah.
4: We've got a bunch of stuff. We're opening up. We're having a dunk tank up there.
1: I'll be in that tank about 7 bells.
4: And Dino, has Janae reached the goal?
1: I believe she is an eighth of the way there, or quarter of the way there.
4: So, well, when I come in tomorrow, I think I'll have to boost her ratings up
1: there
4: a little bit.
1: There you go. There you go.
4: I'm
1: going to
4: be with Bonnie, and I'll definitely pitch in for her. So
1: sure.
4: But, so the Fabulous Armadillos, they hit the stage at 8 o'clock, and they're out of this world.
1: Yeah, and I'm told, we've been told by everybody who's seen them. I haven't seen them, but they're just absolutely phenomenal. And I just found out earlier this week, a name you might know very well from the Minnesota Vikings radio network, and Chris Hockey is their lead singer.
4: It's actually really cool.
1: Yeah.
4: And
1: he'd been a country artist for a few years before that and done incredibly well
4: They get together, and what they are, they're kind of like hairball. They're similar.
1: Oh, they do all kinds of shows.
4: They do
1: songs.
4: Yes, they have different shows how they set up. And it's not rock and roll, it's just a country version.
1: Okay.
4: But I saw him a long time ago, but I was in the Legion for a meeting the other day, and a gentleman was in there for lunch, and the thing was brought up, and he looked over to me and says, hey, he said, I follow those guys around. He's from St. Cloud, and that's where these guys are kind of based
1: out of, in central
4: Minnesota. And he said, I've seen them so many times, he said, and he never gets tired of them. He said, they're absolutely fantastic.
1: Well, that is looking forward to, I guess, for all intents and purposes, the headliners for the evening. So
4: absolutely.
1: Yeah. And then you got even more entertainment on Saturday.
4: Saturday, we have stuff for the kids and everything. There's the National Guard is going to have a climbing wall out there. So they're there to assist the kids if they want to jump on that. We're going to have food trucks. We're having a salad contest.
1: Janae's putting hers together as we
4: good.
1: Speak.
4: I think so. That'd be great. If it works out, the Sanford rescue helicopter is
1: AirMed.
4: AirMed's going to swing by and actually land out there. So, so hopefully they won't be busy and they can come in. There we have what's called the Dixieland Band. They're the guys that play in the band. They're inside.
1: Red River Valley Veterans Concert Band.
4: Yes, they're one of the only ones in the country.
1: Yeah, I was going to say, if you've been to the Veterans Honor Flight Welcome Homes, you've seen them perform.
4: Yep, they're great, and they're a lot of fun. And they'll be on the inside. And then on the outside, we're having the local guys, the 60s guys. And they're really good.
1: Yeah,
4: I just love their music.
1: Got to hear them out at the Hebron and Allsiders salute to
4: service. Jay was out there
1: service.
4: And you, and yes, they're incredible. We're also going to be having 50-50 raffles going on, and we're going to have tickets available, which is cool. And at 6 o'clock on the big stage, we're having Dan Brecky is going to be there, and he puts on a show of Waylon and Willie and the Boys. So it's Waylon Jennings, Willie Nelson, like a tribute.
1: Let's go to Leukenbach, Texas.
4: Absolutely.
1: Yeah, that'll be great.
4: So they're going to be cool. And then there is the dunk tank will be going again. And we also are going to have at 8 o'clock, we have she's called the 8th Hour. They're the 8th Hour with Chloe Marie. And I'm excited to see and listen to them
1: as well.
4: Should
1: be fantastic. Yeah.
4: And that's going to round out Saturday. And this whole time, there will be a silent auction going on inside the club. And obviously, everyone's welcome in there. If it gets warm, 50-50 cool
1: raffles
4: up.
1: All weekend. Yep. And before we get to your part in all this, which happens on Sunday, I should thank the major corporate sponsors. Looks like Weissen Precast Services, RDO Equipment, the Misfits Barbecue from El Zagel, Ultimate Transportation, Hebron Brick, Moorhead Public Service, Gateway Chevrolet, All Season Motorsports, Zurberg Architects, Wilhelm, Veritas Crane, Tail Gunner, Bitzer Agency, Delta Hotels, D&S Beverages, Budweiser, Murphy's Pub, Legends, Luther Family Ford, Pucklich, and MBA.
4: The list goes on and on and on, which is great. They're great sponsors of ours, and without their help, we wouldn't be able to put this on. So, and our volunteers, we're having everyone at the post involved, from our riders to our sons of the Legion, our auxiliary, and of course, we have our other post members. So, we're really excited, and we'll be, of course, doing our big breakfast on Sunday. We're going to be around the whole weekend because we're helping out with the different things. And
1: so breakfast Sunday morning, 8 a.m.
4: Absolutely.
1: Silent auction all weekend. It ends Sunday at 11:30.
4: Yes.
1: Okay.
4: And we go home and take a nap.
1: And you can find out more information on the Moorhead American Legion Post 21 Facebook page. And,
4: yes, or else FM Legion Riders Post 21 also.
1: Fantastic.
4: All the information's there, and we're going to look forward to seeing everybody.
1: All right.
4: And you as well.
1: Yeah. Chaplain Mark Simonet, thank you for joining us on the show today.
4: Yes, I really appreciate it.
1: Yeah, absolutely. All right. Well, that is it for the Jay Thomas Show. Those of you listening out west, of course, you're going to get the great one, Mark Levin. Those of you listening on AM 970 WDAY, you're going to get Valley News Live, 5, 5:30, and 6, and AM 1100 The Flag, Mark Levin as well. See you tomorrow.
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17: Talking economic policy. I'm Lisa Lacerra, Fox News. That was one of the key themes of President Trump's speech during a speech in a key swing state.
18: The president put affordability in focus during an event in Marietta, Georgia.
19: 2 years ago, our country was dead. And now we're the hottest country anywhere in the world, respected by everybody all over the world.
18: President Trump concedes energy prices are up as a result of military strikes against Iran, but says inflation is falling.
19: And this is despite this. It's going on. The stock market has hit 73 all-time highs since the election. Think of that.
18: The cost of living is the top issue for voters, according to Fox polling. And support for President Trump's handling of the economy has fallen 13 points since March.
17: Fox's Jared Halpern at the White House. On Iran, the president said they continue to get hit hard.
19: They want to make a deal. But I say they're not ready to make a deal. Because every time they make a deal, they want to change it and everything. They're not ready. They'll be ready very soon.
17: This coming even as the U.S. and Iran continue to exchange fire. The president traveled to Georgia after attending the dignified transfer of four soldiers killed last weekend in the Iran conflict.
19: I've been there many times before. This was in particular something very sad.
17: The president invited the family of Lieutenant Tyler Feehan, who was from Georgia, to travel back from Delaware there with him on Air Force One. By a vote of 216 to 214, all Democrats opposing, the House has adopted a $95 billion budget proposal that would fund the Iran conflict and other White House priorities. But Republicans were divided over the plan, conservatives expressing concerns because there's no spending cuts to offset the cost. Wall Street, the Dow lost 6 points, the Nasdaq minus 146. The S&P off 10. 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
23: A chaotic Democratic primary in Wisconsin has the party asking for a do-over.
24: Outgoing Wisconsin Governor Tony Evers endorsing fellow Democrat David Crowley, who previously dropped out of the governor's race, who's now back in after Lieutenant Governor Sarah Rodriguez dropped out last week over a campaign funding scandal. The chaos prompting the Wisconsin Democratic Party to ask the State Elections Commission to allow tens of thousands of voters who've already cast absentee ballots to vote again, against rules previously set by the commission. A do-over would also trigger a court battle with a primary in Wisconsin just 3 weeks away. Jeff Manasso, Fox News.
23: The Federal Reserve Bank of St. Louis says the number of U.S. adults out of the workforce has surged to more than 100 million in June.
25: The overall number of those who are not working is now higher than at the height of the Great Recession or the COVID pandemic. It covers all Americans aged 16 and over who aren't currently working, and that includes retirees and students. But if you drill down even further, 5.3 million workers, or about 5% of the total, have dropped out because they are discouraged or they're not even bothering to look for work. Up to 22% of America's non-working population are on long-term illness, disability, or other forms of benefits.
23: Fox Business's Ashley Webster. Retirees make up about 50% of those not working, while about 16% are in school full-time. The Apollo Gallery at the Louvre Museum is reopening to the public for the first time since the theft last year of the crown jewel. The museum has removed the collections and precious jewels, returning the gallery to its original ceremonial purpose. Security of the museum has been increased with the new surveillance cameras and anti-intrusion systems. I'm Lisa LaSera. This is Fox News.
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26: Clear skies through the evening hours, and it's going to be a pleasant evening. We'll have temperatures falling off into the 70s with light west-southwest winds, bottoming out overnight around 60, so a little bit warmer than it was this morning. We'll have south winds at 5 to 10. And then the winds pick up a little bit, a little breezy out of the southwest for Thursday, upper 80s, and then we're in the lower 90s with breezy southwest winds on Friday. A slight chance for some overnight storms Friday night. From the Flag Skywatch Weather Center, I'm Chief Meteorologist Dean Wysocki.
27: He's here. Now, broadcasting from the underground command post, deep in the bowels of a hidden bunker, somewhere under the brick and steel of a nondescript building, we've once again made contact with our leader, Mark Levin.

0: fallen 13 points since March.
1: Fox's Jared Halpern at the White House. On Iran, the president said they continue to get hit hard.
2: They want to make a deal. But I say they're not ready to make a deal. Because every time they make a deal, they want to change it and everything. They're not ready. They'll be ready very soon.
1: This coming even as the U.S. and Iran continue to exchange fire. The president traveled to Georgia after attending the dignified transfer of four soldiers killed last weekend in the Iran conflict.
2: I've been there many times before. This was in particular something very sad.
1: The president invited the family of Lieutenant Tyler Feehan, who was from Georgia, to travel back from Delaware there with him on Air Force One. By a vote of 216 to 214, all Democrats opposing, the House has adopted a $95 billion budget proposal that would fund the Iran conflict and other White House priorities. But Republicans were divided over the plan, conservatives expressing concerns because there's no spending cuts to offset the cost. Wall Street, the Dow lost 6 points, the Nasdaq minus 146. The S&P off 10. 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
4: Clear skies through the evening hours, and it's going to be a pleasant evening. We'll have temperatures falling off into the 70s with light west-southwest winds, bottoming out overnight around 60, so a little bit warmer than it was this morning. We'll have south winds at 5 to 10. And then the winds pick up a little bit, a little breezy out of the southwest for Thursday, upper 80s, and then we're in the lower 90s with breezy southwest winds on Friday. A slight chance for some overnight storms Friday night. From the Flag Skywatch Weather Center, I'm Chief Meteorologist Dean Wysocki.
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0: you can phase her down. Notice they never talk about liberty, do they? Why would they? They never talk about liberty. Here's Marco Rubio in the Philippines today with reporters. Cut 12, go.
1: What the president put out on Thursday, that was the declassification of documents from our intelligence community. That's what he put out. He declassified intelligence assessments from our intelligence community. But your question was about communist influence. Yeah, the United States doesn't want to be a communist country. We're never going to be a communist country, and we're not going to allow communist influences to undermine our politics or our society. So I don't know what the inconsistency you're referring to is. It's very clear. Obviously we understand the Chinese system and other systems, but I can tell you our system doesn't want communism. And we're certainly not going to allow communist efforts to undermine American society and drive wedges into our country, and that's what we're seeing. You know, and by the way, one of the leading culprits of that for many years, the intellectual authors, particularly in our hemisphere, is the Cuban regime, which our report on Monday outlined.
0: Mm-hmm. Oh, in our colleges and universities. Oh, yes. It's not by accident that Mandami's father is a tenured professor at Columbia, where he teaches communism, Islamism, African studies. These Ivy League schools, but others as well, are the bane of our existence. They were really built on the idea in Athens, among other places, a real scholarship, sharing of knowledge, going through the old books and experiences of societies, comparing and contrasting. And yet that's not what happens. Now they're indoctrination mills. They've been taken over by the left. Look what the left does. They've taken over our schools. Not just higher education, but K-12 through these radical kook unions. They've literally now taken over the Smithsonian Museum system, where they're promoting and teaching the most horrendous, racist, bigoted hatred about our country. The Smithsonian, for God's sakes. Many of our presidential libraries have been taken over by the hard left. Many of the birthplaces of our presidents have been taken over by the hard left. Most of our big philanthropic institutions, the Ford Foundation, the Rockefeller Foundation, the Packard Foundation, by the hard left. Ever heard of the Pew Foundation, Mr. Producer? PEW, the Pew Foundation, probably one of the biggest, or at least it was. It was founded by a man who was an evangelical Christian living in and outside of Philadelphia. And he was a big oil and gas man. You may have heard of the gas company, Sunoco. Multi-billionaire. And he left his funds to this foundation he created. Now, the Pew Foundation is one of the most left-wing foundations in the United States of America, along with the Rockefeller Foundation and the Ford Foundation. MacArthur Foundation, he was one of the biggest insurance magnates the country has ever known, also a conservative. MacArthur Foundation has been taken over by leftists, too. Here you have tens of billions of dollars in these foundations now controlled by the left, like the Smithsonian. You don't have to overpay for big wireless, not when Pure Talk comes in with the same service for a tiny fraction of the cost. 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
4: Strikes launched. I'm Lisa Lacera, Fox News. U.S. Central Command says the latest round began about an hour and a half ago and that they will continue to further degrade Iran's ability to threaten civilian mariners and commercial vessels in the region as a terror organization joins the conflict.
5: The Houthis have targeted and hit at least one tanker, perhaps two, that were carrying Saudi oil in the Red Sea. This basically broadens the war. It creates a second front and really puts the risk of chaos in the world oil market at a much higher level.
4: Fox's Steve Harrigan in Tel Aviv. During a stop in Marietta, Georgia, President Trump again said Iran wants to make a deal and claimed the U.S. doesn't need Iran's oil.
6: We don't need the Hormuz Strait, but we do it because

0: 76% say they'd rate the economy as only fair or poor, and another three quarters say inflation has caused them financial hardship. 23% want dramatic change in the government, 50% viewing capitalism positively, 30% favoring socialism, up 3% from last year.
1: Fox's Christian Goodwin, 31% of respondents view the Democratic Socialist of America positively. 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
3: Clear skies through the evening hours, and it's going to be a pleasant evening. We'll have temperatures falling off into the 70s with light west-southwest winds, bottoming out overnight around 60, so a little bit warmer than it was this morning. We'll have south winds at 5 to 10. And then the winds pick up a little bit, a little breezy out of the southwest for Thursday, upper 80s, and then we're in the lower 90s with breezy southwest winds on Friday. And a slight chance for some overnight storms Friday night. From the Flag Skywatch Weather Center, I'm Chief Meteorologist Dean Wysocki.
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